0: We're making the Talk of the Quad Cities KQ&A your choice for your Friday. I'm Marty Myers with a check of your news brought to you by Ciao Bella. Prescott Valley has its final fiscal year 2027 budget in place.
1: Last night, Council adopted the more than $222 million final budget, which is up from the current year's amount of over $221 million. Finance Director Selena Morris told Council the budget has been designed to prepare for any financial risks.
2: The budget allows us to actively manage any uncertainty that may come. So that might be an economic downturn, it may be infrastructure needs, health costs increase, utility emergencies, being competitive in compensation, economic growth-related infrastructure.
1: Town Manager Gilbert Davidson clarified a budget item related to the proposed Gloucester Dells Regional Park.
3: This particular budget item is only for the engineering on what's called the Southgate Parking and Trailhead area, which is near the Home Depot. It does not include any other component of the park. That will all have to come back to council for additional review.
1: The budget doesn't exceed the expenditure limitation established with the tentative budget that was adopted by the Prescott Valley Town Council. I'm Bill Monroe reporting.
0: Crews battling the now 1,200-acre pocket fire 7 miles from Sedona are bracing themselves for foul weekend weather.
4: There's no rain expected, and firefighters have built contingency lines to form a catcher's mitt to keep the flames from moving into areas where the fuels are. Spokesman Dick Fleshman explains things are looking more promising on the fire's east flank.
5: On the east side, it's in the slide fire 14 years ago, and the fuels just are not that conducive to burning. That doesn't mean that we're safe on that side yet, but we're getting ready for the big wind event.
4: Fleshman describes what's on tap for the weekend.
5: We're going to definitely have a storm this weekend. We're expect 3 days of fire weather watch, red flag conditions. That means high temperatures, low relative humidity, and strong winds. It's going to test the line on all sides.
4: Oak Creek between Sedona and Forest Highlands is in set evacuation status and only open to residents who can prove their identity and residency. It's important for residents to be ready to leave within minutes. A second public meeting on the pocket fire is scheduled for 7 tomorrow night at Sedona Red Rock High School, located on Upper Red Rock Loop Road. I'm Greg Paul reporting.
0: The Northern Arizona Wranglers indoor football team, under interim head coach Larry Hendricks, takes on the Tucson Sugar Skulls at Finley Toyota Center. Kickoff is at 1 o'clock this Sunday. And please keep in mind that the National Weather Service has issued a wind advisory and red flag warning for our region through Sunday at 8 p.m. The news has been sponsored this hour by Ciao Bella. 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
0: Your KQ&A weather forecast for Prescott in the Quad Cities. Tonight, mostly clear, 61 degrees for our low. On Saturday, a wind advisory and red flag warning has been issued through Sunday at 8 p.m. We'll see sunny and windy conditions, 84 degrees, then sunny and windy again on Sunday, 81 for our high. In Cottonwood and the Verde Valley, keep in mind that a red flag warning has been issued through Sunday at 8 p.m. Tonight, mostly clear conditions, 65 for the low, hot and windy on Saturday, 96 for a high, then 93 degrees on Sunday with continued windy conditions. Have a great Friday night. 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
8: 888-971-SAGE, 888-971-7243. 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A veteran prosecutor named Joseph DeGeneva has taken over the investigation into the Crossfire Hurricane Russiagate conspiracy designed to bring down Donald Trump after he got elected. There are two separate grand juries in South Florida collecting and hearing evidence in what could become a series of conspiracy cases. Those under investigation include CIA Director, former CIA Director John Brennan, former Director of the National Intelligence James Clapper, and former FBI Director James Comey. Sources say that his operating assumption is that Trump's enemies in the 2016 Hillary Clinton campaign, Obama and Biden, joined in one continuous conspiracy almost over a decade ago to get Trump. Calling it a conspiracy is necessary to get around the statute of limitations. Here's what Alabama Senator Tommy Tuberville said, number six.
14: Millions of people lost their lives. Let's go back to Obama. The thing that Tulsi Gabbard said about Obama after he started his reign and going into the all the things that he did with illegal migration, things that went on in Iran, and then if you turn around what he did in the Russia collusion, there are so many people that have broken the law. You know, we've got people in prison that did 10 to 20% of what these people have done to our country. They broke the law. They thought they're above the law, but they're not. And you said, Anthony Fauci, I'm on the HELP committee here in the Senate. I went through every one of those hearings and listened to Anthony Fauci lie to the American people for basically a year and a half, 2 years. And he should be in prison. Don't give me this nonsense about being able to, you know, be given a pardon. You can probably pardon somebody for a federal crime, but look at the thousands of people that he actually let die because of his lies on a state level. So let's go after him on the state level. You can't get a pardon for that. He's a crook. Obama's a crook. All these people broke the law. Let's put him in jail.
8: Now, about all of these hyper lefties that have been elected, I'm telling you, it's a godsend for Republicans. And CNN's Harry Enten seemed to agree, number 16.
15: Can we talk about democratic socialists?
16: Yeah.
15: How are they perceived?
16: You know, I will tell you, there is a reason why Republicans nationwide are licking their chops and why there are at least some Democrats who are a little bit worried, because what is true in New York City in a Democratic primary ain't necessarily true nationwide with the general electorate. I mean, just take a look here. Net favorable rating of Democratic Socialists. If you look at Democrats nationwide, look at this. Democratic Socialists are on the positive side of the ledger at plus 17 points. This includes Democratic-leaning independents. But look at all voters. A completely different world. 27 points underwater Democratic Socialists of America are in the net favorable rating. So what are we talking about? A 44-point difference here in the wrong direction when we come to Democratic Socialists of America jumping from being pretty popular among Democrats to being not popular at all among all voters.
15: What about just the word socialist or socialism? How's that doing?
16: Yeah, okay. So, you know, one of the trends that we have seen is in among Democrats, socialism has become more popular over the last decade. Decade and a half. But what about the rest of the electorate? And this, I think, gives the game away right here. Okay, positive view of socialism. Among Democrats, look at this. Up considerably from where we were in 2010, 50% to now 66% now. That's a jump of 16 points in a decade and a half. But look at all others. The number is the same. It was 29% back in 2010. It's 30% now. Socialism has become increasingly popular among Democrats, but it is a much tougher sell in the rest of the electorate. It's a much tougher sell among independents, and this is why Republicans actually think that there could be some electoral opportunities because of these Democratic Socialists winning primaries, and why there are a number of mainstream Democrats who are going, I'm not quite sure about that.
15: Okay. Getting a lot of focus here in New York City. There are a lot of people, I occasionally, one of them, as a non-native New Yorker, think that New York gets disproportionate focus. Is this something that really is only a New York thing in terms of how people are paying attention?
16: No, no. This is what is so important. you know, when it comes to the popularity of democratic socialism, that may stay in the major urban corridors. But when it comes to it being an issue that people are talking about, this is why I think Republicans really like what's going on here. And this is because, take a look at Google searches for the DSA, the Democratic Socialists of America, up like a rocket, up 140% from when Mamdani, who of course burst on the scene about a year ago, up 140% from his primary win. And again, we're going to highlight it right here, reached an all-time high this week. More people are interested in finding out more about democratic socialism than they ever have been in the United States of America. And given what you see in a slide like this, where you see, hey, you know what, there's still socialism isn't popular, and when you see, oh my goodness gracious, among all voters, it really isn't popular, democratic socialist America, that's why Republicans are saying, hey, there could be electoral opportunities here.
15: Okay, there were incumbents who were felled here in New York City, won by a democratic socialist here. So in terms of how many more incumbents might go, what are the prediction markets saying?
16: Yeah, if you take a look at the Kalshi prediction market, we have already seen four House Democratic incumbents lose so far. How about the chance that six-plus House Democratic incumbents lose their primaries in 2026? Look at this. According to Kalshi, a 66% chance, the highest in the 21st century before this year in a non-census year was just three. We're talking about a real chance that will double that previous record.
15: That's in a primary. Fascinating to see, Harry, and thank you very much.
16: Thank you, my friend.
8: And somebody who's licking his chops, President Donald John Trump, number 14.
17: Mr. President Trump, great night for Democratic Socialist candidates last night. In the New York primaries, they swept and knocked out two incumbents. You're from New York. Why do you think it is that now the endorsement of Zohran Mamdani means more than the endorsement of Hakeem Jeffries?
18: Well, they're going radical left. They're going, really, you know, you talk about the Democrat socialists, you took really, it's really communist. That's these people. I watched that woman last night. That's not a socialist. I know socialists. That woman is a communist. And you know what they don't say is that I was 16-0 last night. But mine were a little more boring, a little more mainstream. They were Republican conservatives. But we were 16-0. And if you look over the last 2.5 years, we're about 347 and just about 0. That's pretty good. But nobody writes that. But he picked three. They won. They beat a guy named Dan Goldman, who's, you know, a loser. He was one of my prosecutors, one of my many prosecutors that they used on me. Dan Goldman, not a good prosecutor, fortunately. But he's now looking for a job. I was very surprised to see, you know, because he's a pretty liberal guy. When they go more liberal than Dan Goldman, they're really into Never Never Land.
17: Does this tell you that the Democratic Party's 2028 nominee will likely be, or could likely be, a Democratic Socialist?
18: Well, it should make it easier for Republicans, because most of the nation is composed of sane people. They don't want to, you know, if you look throughout history, go back thousands of years, you've always had socialism and communism by different names. It's never ever worked. It's not going to work this time.
8: And this New Jersey Democrat senator, when asked whether Zohran Mamdani is the future of the party, wouldn't answer directly. Number 43.
19: Before you go, Senator, I quickly want to ask you about the recent elections in your neighboring state. We're talking about New York, where multiple incumbent Democrats lost their primaries to progressive challengers endorsed by the New York City Mayor Zohran Mamdani. In your view, is Mamdani's vision of the future of the Democratic Party, is he the future?
20: Well, what I'll say is that I think that right now the people of America see what I see, which is that we have a broken status quo in politics. There is, of course, a hunger for a new generation of leadership to step up. You know, we have a great candidate in New Jersey, Rebecca Bennett, standing up against Republican Tom Kane Jr. I think that's an example of a new generation of leadership, someone who is a Navy helicopter pilot serving different ways. There are many ways that one can be a new generation of leadership, but what will unite us is saying that our politics is fundamentally broken. And so wherever you are on that political spectrum, I think that message is something that is resonant right now, whether from New York or elsewhere around the country, and that's what's going to be the future of the Democratic Party.
19: What message do you believe, Senator, that Democratic voters are trying to send from these elections that we just saw in New York this week. Are you confident that your party's current leadership is receptive to that message ahead of the midterm elections?
20: Well, what's receptive is, again, what these candidates are putting out there. I ran in the 2018 midterm elections when Trump was...
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2: 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James Carville, who admitted he has Trump derangement syndrome and doesn't want to get better, is suggesting that the Democrats not allow Daraliza Avila Chevalier to caucus with the Democrats. Quote, they should not seat her in the caucus. Her views are totally against anything the Democrat has. We believe in pluralism. She is not a Democrat. End of quote. Ben Domenech is a conservative pundit. Number 39.
0: Significant one, and the people that are being elected now, they're not the Jasmine Crocketts of the world. They're not, you know, influencers of the like. They are people who are actually steeped in this, people who came from the campus protest movement. And, you know, their agenda, I mean, call it the Borat agenda if you want. Basically, item one is throw the Jew down the well. It's one of these things that I think is so offensive, so horrible, so very and virulently anti-Semitic that it should be very easy to fight back against. But I think Republicans need to understand this is a very real threat to our republic and our democracy. If you end up with these people in Congress, with the ability to use the levers of power that happens there, they will take over that Democratic Party, which is a husk of its former self. Hakeem Jeffries, Chuck Schumer, they do not lead this party anymore.
2: And J.D. Vance had some pro-Palestine protesters outside of an event where he was speaking. Number 24.
1: As we've, you know, got people waving the Palestinian flag outside and hollering at us in Spanish. By the way, the vice president can't understand what you're protesting about if you don't speak the language of everybody else here. So if you want... note to protesters, if you want the vice president to hear what you're protesting about, you've got to use a language I actually understand.
2: A New York City councilwoman says the Dems in New York are pushing candidates who think illegal aliens should be able to run for office. Number 19.
3: That is why the Democratic Party is falling to their knees to the DSA, because you see what they're doing. They're primarying solid Democrat people who have held an office. That's what's going on in the Bronx. Held the office for so many years, and now they get this young, very young woman. Anti-American, believes that even though you're an illegal immigrant, you should be allowed to run for office. She says she would use the American flag as a dish rag to wipe her hands. This is what's running for Congress up in the Bronx, to unseat an already Democratic seat. So they're coming after these Democrats hard, and they're eating the party up from inside.
2: Now, Republican Party has some anti-Semitic crazies on the fringe, but with Democrats denouncing Israel, denouncing AIPAC, is now mainstream. This is Mark Thiessen, the former speechwriter for George W. Bush, number 38.
4: Yeah, if you remember when the communists came to power in the Soviet Union, what did they do? They sent Natan Sharansky to the Gulag. You know, they remember the refuseniks? Mm-hmm. That communists are communism and anti-Semitism are close cousins. And so to Ben's point before, you know, I think we have a anti-Semitism problem in the country, and it exists on both the right and the left, but it's different on the right than it is on the left. On the right, it's a fringe phenomenon. Mm. On the left, it's a mainstream elite phenomenon. Yeah. So, you know, for example, look at Congress. We basically had two virulent anti-Semites in the Republican caucus in Congress. So Tom Massey and Marjorie Taylor Greene. Mm. And Trump drove both of them out of the Republican Party.
5: Yes.
4: Right? Whereas the Democrats, they have the squad, they have AOC, they have Rashida Tlaib, they have Ilhan Omar, and they've decided that they need to add to those ranks. And so we've got four of them now coming up. The Chevalier, Lander. We've got Hamawi, who's actually has affiliations with Al-Qaeda, who've testified for the blind sheikh. They're doubling down on it. You know, and you don't see neo-Nazi marches at Harvard. You do see pro-Hamas marches at Harvard. So the left-wing anti-Semitism is an elite phenomenon, and that's why it's so important for the conservative movement. These anti-Semites are trying to get their nose under the tent and join the movement.
2: And it might be a factor in Republicans possibly retaining control of the House. Number 31.
4: This is not just a New York phenomenon. And I think what you're seeing for the Democrats, especially the left wing of the Democratic Party, which seems to be indistinguishable from the party at large, is this what I call the Mamdani fallacy, which is, you know, we need the energy that Mamdani's bringing to the Republican Party, to the Democratic Party. We need more young socialists who bring energy to and get our base out. And that works in New York. It works in Sacramento. Mm-hmm. It doesn't work in swing states. It's not going to work in Wisconsin. It's not going to work in Michigan. It's not going to work in Nevada. It's not going to work in Arizona. And so they are walking themselves into a cul-de-sac, because the more left they go, the more their base gets energized, but the more unelectable they become. And also the more people they drive out of blue states into red states, which will help the Republicans down the line.
2: And this, again, is a phenomenon of Trump derangement syndrome. These people are so delirious. Their goal is to denounce Trump in a more hideous fashion than anybody else. Give me policy ideas. This is a Democrat from Illinois named Delia Ramirez, number 21.
5: People talk about the possibility of Democratic backsliding in the United States. I've been very clear, that possibility is gone. We are here, right? From big, unaccountable money in politics, buying representation, to authoritarians that are attempting to erode free and fair elections. And frankly, what we were just seeing with Supreme Court decisions and spreading this white nationalist terror to disenfranchise black, brown, low-income voters, the very foundations of our democracy are in fact under attack.
2: The very foundations of democracy are under attack. 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
14: This is Arizona News Audio. I'm John Gilliland. The National Weather Service says a disturbance moving across Arizona today is producing a mixed bag of weather. Flagstaff meteorologist Ben Peterson says it's the result of two systems.
15: Very dry, gusty conditions coming in from the west and chasing that moisture out to the east by the end of today.
14: The storms are bad news for two of the state's largest wildfires. The 12,000-acre lightning-caused Sycamore fire burning near Globe and the 1,400-acre Pocket fire near Sedona. We have red flag warnings across the state. Talk of holding a special session of the legislature to find compromises on two ballot measures that would impact ESA vouchers and union activities at work. Only Governor Hobbs can call for a special session, and she says she's receptive under certain conditions.
16: I'm not going to call a session until I know that there's that it would be productive and produce a result.
14: The sessions would focus on compromises to a citizens initiative to ban ESA funding on non-educational items and establish income limits. This is Arizona News Audio. I'm John Gilliland.
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2: 888-971-SAGE, 888-971-7243. I am Larry Elder. We are Salem News Channel. The Democrats are going crazy over the Supreme Court decisions having to do with illegal immigration, including ending the inability to deport the so-called DACA recipients' temporary protected status that Obama gave them. When Obama ran, he said, I don't have the power to grant legal status to people who are illegally. I wish I did, but I don't. And then proceeded to do it anyway. Well, the Supreme Court says that Donald Trump could begin to deport them. And the Democrats have gone nuts. Here is a session that they held, number 42.
3: Let me first start by just speaking plainly to the 1.3 million TPS holders and their families throughout the country, including in the Massachusetts 7th. Your lives and livelihoods matter.
4: This horrible Supreme Court decision is in line with what Donald Trump wants to do. He is trying to rid our country of black and brown people.
2: Okay, hold on. He's trying to rid our country of black and brown people. Did he really say that? Can you back it up a little bit?
4: He is trying to rid our country of black and brown people. And he's trying to make more people undocumented, ripping away their status.
5: We'll file the legislation, we will protest, and we will mobilize the vote in November to end these policies.
2: So the Democrat illegally granted status to people here illegally when Obama said he didn't have the power to do so and then did it anyway. The Supreme Court said, you're right, you don't have the power to do that. And he's trying to get rid of black and brown people. He needs to get going because, what, how many of these temporary protected status Haitians are there? A few hundred thousand? There's 40 million black people.

0: What the Biden administration did with their open borders policy is they let all these people flood in and claim asylum and temporary status when there were real refugees and people out there who really need this, and these people were economic migrants. And so millions of economic migrants came pouring into this country, clogging up the asylum system, clogging up this temporary status program, and crowding out real refugees who need our help. And so it lowered support overall for this.
1: And Stephen Miller weighed in a way that only Stephen Miller can, and responded to the idea that Donald Trump can't and shouldn't deport Haitians because Haiti is dangerous. Number 17.
2: Does the administration consider Haiti a safe country?
3: For Haitians, absolutely. Yes. So for, I mean, yes, Haitians live in Haiti. It's not our position that Haitians should leave Haiti. I mean, it'd be crazy for us to say that Haitians couldn't live in Haiti. It's their country. Of course Haitians should live in Haiti. There's no viable asylum, or use a technical term here, CAT claim, or withholding claim, for any Haitian seeking relief from going back to Haiti, to their homeland. The fact that there might be pockets of Haiti where there's higher crime rates, guess what? There's pockets of Chicago with crime rates just as high, right? There's pockets of cities like St. Louis with crime just as high, pockets of Los Angeles with crime just as high. It has never been the case that having communities that have high crime rates is a basis for asylum. Never has been, never will be. Thank you all. Have a great day.
1: God forbid that people who are here illegally should be deported. Number 18.
4: Deport anyone who loses TPS status as a result of this ruling.
3: Well, of course, if you no longer have status in this country, then you're supposed to be deported. And in particular, in the case of the Haitians, the Biden administration flew over vast numbers. It's hard to know the exact number, but you know, probably more than a million illegal immigrants from Haiti. That's not counting the border crossings into the United States. So these are people who've only been here for a few months, who are receiving welfare, whose all their ties, all their social connections, all their family is back in their home country of Haiti. And of course, that's where they should go.
4: Yes,
1: I said Obama, it was Biden. A Democrat representative named Jill Takuda says that President Trump, quote, thinks black and brown voters are the enemy, close quote, and he will use the military against them. I'm Larry Elder.
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0: call the Larry Elder Show now at 888-971-SAGE. That's 888-971-7243. Eldorados, let Larry know what's on your mind.
1: Look, you fat Trump, if you listen to this, you listen good, because what I'm getting ready to say is what a lot of people in this country speak for, who I speak for. And I speak for a lot of people. You hear me, you fat... This is what we believe. You're right. I got Trump derangement syndrome. I hate the... And you know what? I don't want to get rid of it. I don't want to get better. I want to get worse. I want to hate him more. I pray to God in heaven, God, rain the righteous rain of Trump derangement syndrome on me. Pray for me, Lord. I'm your vessel on this earth. Pray for the people that listen to this. We want more. We want to hate the son of a so much that we can't see straight.
2: 888-971-SAGE, 888-971-7243. I am Larry Elder, Salem News Channel. He doesn't know what he's created. Dr. Frankenstein has created all these hyper left-wing, angry, bitter, grievance politicians that they've just now elected. This is Jill Takuda, Hawaii. Listen to this, number 15.
3: You know, I serve on the Armed Services Committee. I asked Secretary Hegseth if he would follow the Constitution or if he would follow the President when it came to sending the military to polls. He could not answer my question at all. He could also not answer the question when I asked him if he would follow President Trump's order to shoot people, innocent people, protesters in the leg. So this gives me great concern that at the end of the day, Donald Trump thinks brown and black voters are the enemy. The Constitution is very clear. Armed enemies of the state are the only way the president can order the military or ICE, law enforcement in general, to go to these election polls. But he sees us as the enemy.
2: Donald Trump thinks brown and black voters are the enemy. The Supreme Court is considering a case on birthright citizenship. Whether if you're in the country illegally, you have a child, is your child automatically an American citizen, which is how the law has been interpreted for a very long time, wrongly in my opinion. And I'm not sure how the Supreme Court is going to come down on it. I doubt that they're going to take Trump's side. Hope they do, they should. But I doubt it. Here's what Stephen Miller said about this case, number 20.
4: What is your sense of where the court will go on birthright citizenship?
5: Well, look, I don't know where they're going to go. I'm not going to forecast it. Here's what I can say. Anybody who has read even 30 seconds of American history understands the Reconstruction Amendments after the Civil War were to ensure that the children of slaves would be franchised in the United States. The author of the 14th Amendment was clear in saying it did not apply to aliens. There should be a 9-0 ruling in a functioning democracy. The idea that you can have a country where you just set foot on U.S. soil and any child you have gets to be an American citizen and vote in our elections, collect our welfare, sit in our juries, sit in judgment of our fellow men and women is such an outrage to the idea of having a country. It defies the scriptures. I don't know what they're going to do, but here's what I can say. If this country doesn't, one way or another, end birthright citizenship, this country doesn't have a future. Citizenship has to be sacred and precious. And as we stand here on the 250th anniversary of America's founding, the idea that we wouldn't have in this country respect and sanctity for citizenship, for the voting franchise, is such an insult to generations of Americans who spilled their blood for our freedom in battlefields here and all across the earth, Will.
2: I got a question. If Trump is the most hated white person in America, is Stephen Miller the second most hated white person in America? Or is he Caitlin Clark? Here is Chris Cuomo on Mr. Miller, whom I've known since he was a teenager. Number 23.
6: The more MAGA tries to demonize, the reaction, the resistance, the stronger it will become. Keep calling them radical. Keep saying they hate the country. See what that does. You're going to just put more and more people into their ranks. Why? Because they should be. The more you say that people thinking that what you're doing is wrong makes them the problem, the more people you're going to lose. We need real Democrats to come and vote for us. Why the fuck would they vote for you? You ugly little hater. Why would they vote for you? Your head is a metaphor for how unappealing your ideas are. Your head is like the perfect vessel for the ideas that come out of it.
2: Okay, that's enough.
6: Your ideas
2: that's enough.
6: Look like...
2: Yeah. He's talking about Stephen Miller. Your head is a perfect vessel for your ideas. What does that even mean? And this guy, Chris Cuomo, James Carville, you created what happened on Tuesday. And this gives the Republicans a real shot at retaining control of the House and retaining control of the Senate because of these crazies that you've nominated, that you haven't criticized. Keith Boykin is another Democrat strategist. Listen to this, number 28.
7: The U.S. State Department says that it's actually not safe for Americans to travel to Haiti right now. So you want to dump these people into our country where even our own State Department, the Trump administration, says it's not safe. But the larger problem is that this is a country that is now governed by a racist foreign policy and a racist immigration policy.
2: So everybody from Haiti should come here because Haiti is not safe? Asylum is for people that have a well-founded fear of being persecuted for their race, religion. Not because of crime. Not because our country is dangerous. Simone Sanders was a campaign strategist for the Bernie Sanders campaign, and then she joined the Biden administration. Listen to who she said the Supreme Court is serving. Number 29.
8: They made it easier to bring your gun to the grocery store, harder to sue companies putting cancer-causing chemicals in weed killer, and trying to take down a 1990 law by Congress. Who are they serving? What is that narrow subset of ideology that is served by this? Because it's not the average American.
9: It's white supremacist ideology, Michael Steele, served up on a platter by a deputy White House.
2: White supremacists are being served by the Supreme Court. White supremacists. Now, El Dorados, I don't think I've ever been this enthusiastic about a documentary movie as I am about The Story of Everything. 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

0: 888-971-SAGE, 888-971-7243. I am Larry Elder, Salem News Channel. The Obama Presidential Center has now been opened, and attendees were asked to name his greatest accomplishment. Number 13.
1: Been Obama's greatest accomplishment.
2: Right now, it's, you know, I can't remember. It was just a lot.
3: I can't thank me. You got me off guard. Somebody help me out.
4: I'm going to have to say just being there.
5: Being black.
4: Being black. Huh?
0: Okay. Speaking of Mr. Obama, he said his wife, as First Lady, was under extreme pressure because, well, she was the first black First Lady. Have you ever seen a First Lady get the kind of positive coverage she did? She was on the cover of Vogue 3 times as First Lady. Melania, who was a professional model, has never been on the cover of Vogue as First Lady. Number 9?
6: Hanging out.
5: Family.
6: Family, which was a blessing, right? And because, you know, there were certain pressures on Michelle that even I didn't fully appreciate, being the first African-American First Lady, and the double standards and how people, you know, had perceived her. And she did such an outstanding job and was beloved, but it took, you know, put some strain on her. Yeah. It took a toll.
0: He just now said she was beloved, and she was. Surveys consistently called her one of the most admired women in America. She had pressure that I didn't even appreciate. You guys didn't talk about him? Pass me the barf bag. And Michelle Obama said that of the library and her husband, he's just not comfortable with this being about him. Isn't it called the Obama Presidential Library, number 10?
7: He's completely uncomfortable with this thing being about him. I was like, you know, he was just telling me, I think there should be a little less of me here. I was like, well, who should we be talking about? And he was like, Gandhi. I was like, no, Gandhi will have his own museum. I think people coming here will want to hear about you.
8: She's exaggerating.
0: Yeah, why don't you call it the Biden Presidential Library? If you didn't want it to be about you. Real quickly, Kellyanne Conway's husband ran for Congress. He finished number 5. Hates Trump, number 27.
8: Well, I was just going to see what you thought about George losing the primary. Were you surprised?
9: No, not at all.
0: Okay. Were you surprised your husband lost his primary? No, not at all. Rough night. Have a great weekend, everybody. God bless.
10: What can I say? Mamba out.
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16: Fox
5: Fox News. I'm Angelo Bavaro. The U.S. carrying out airstrikes against Iranian targets.
9: In response to Iran firing a one-way attack drone against a Singapore flagship. So this is in response for what the president has said was a breach of the MOU, the Memorandum of Understanding, and a breach of the ceasefire.
5: Fox's Jennifer Griffin. Israel and Lebanon signing a U.S.-mediated framework agreement in what's described as a first step towards peace.
16: As I told all the parties here today, it's the beginning of the beginning. There's a lot of work ahead. We don't in any way underestimate the difficulty of the task ahead, but we understand the importance of it, how vital it is, and we are honored to have played a part in bringing this together.
5: That is Secretary of State Marco Rubio. 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
18: Good evening. We're coming up on 2 minutes after 6 on this June 26th. Thanks for making KQ&A your choice for your Friday. I'm Bill Monroe. News This Hour, just ahead of Larry Elder, is brought to you by Bucky's and Yavapai Casinos. The Dewey Humboldt Town Council has set the final budget for the upcoming fiscal year.
19: On Tuesday night, Council heard a presentation on the fiscal year 2027 budget before holding a public hearing. Town Manager Dan Field told Council about what's contained in this document and what isn't.
20: General fund, what has been budgeted, special revenue fund, debt service. We don't have any outstanding debt service. That's basically borrowing money. Capital projects fund, enterprise funds. We don't have that. That would be like a golf course if we were running a golf course.
19: Dewey Humboldt Town Councilman Michael Donovan raised a concern about the nearly $7 million expenditure limitation.
21: I'm not sure why we're not taking the EEC expenditure limitation of $6.7 million and making sure that our amount that's subject to the limitation is equal.
19: The fiscal year 2027 budget totals more than $15 million. I'm Gregory Scott reporting.
18: If you've recently bought infant formula, make sure it isn't part of a nationwide recall before feeding it to your baby. The New York-based Nara Organics is recalling all lots of its powdered infant formula currently on the market due to the potential risk of botulism. According to Yavapai County Community Health Services officials, infant botulism is a rare but a potentially fatal illness that presents a serious threat to the health of infants. Symptoms include constipation, poor feeding, drooping eyelids, low muscle tone, and general weakness. Nara will automatically refund all consumers who bought formula from their website last month and this month. For more information, visit yavapaiaz.gov or nara.com. In state news, the National Weather Service says a disturbance moving across the state today is producing a mixed bag of weather. Flagstaff meteorologist Ben Peterson says it's the result of two systems.
22: Behind this disturbance in western and parts of central Arizona, it's very, very dry and becoming windy. But out east, we still have some moisture that disturbance is able to work with.
18: Peterson adds that stormy weather is occurring east of Flagstaff from the I-17 corridor to the Arizona-New Mexico state line. But he forecasts this unsettled weather to clear out by tonight, ushering in a dry weekend. Sunny, windy conditions are on tap for the Flagstaff area tomorrow.
22: We're having some scattered showers and now even some thunderstorms developing kind of from the I-17 corridor northeastward is going to be the focus for that.
18: State fire officials are anxiously watching the weather across Arizona as hot, dry, and windy conditions prompt red flag warnings and concerns about existing wildfires growing. Division of Forest and Fire Management spokeswoman Tiffany Davila says they've brought in extra resources for as long as this critical weather lasts.
23: We've got extra patrols out this weekend focused on areas that we know are high risk. And then in addition to that, we did bring on a task force of engines.
18: News is sponsored each night at this time by Bucky's and Yavapai Casinos. A check of your KQ&A weather's up next, brought to you this hour by Chow Bella. KQ&A News Time is 4 minutes after 6.
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2: Taking a look now at your KQNA weather. Mostly clear skies, gusty winds, and cool temperatures tonight with sunny skies and breezy conditions tomorrow. 64 degrees tonight in the Prescott Quad Cities area with a high of 85 tomorrow. An overnight low of 62 and a high on Sunday of 82. 65 degrees tonight for Cottonwood in the Verde Valley with a high of 96 tomorrow. An overnight low of 63 and a high on Sunday of 93. 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Stay tuned. Larry Elder is up next. It's coming up on 6 minutes after 6. Have a great Friday. I'm Bill Monroe for the Talk of the Quad Cities, KQNA 99.9 FM in Prescott, 95.5 FM in Prescott Valley and Cottonwood, 1130 AM and everywhere by downloading the free AZ Hometown Radio app.
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0: 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Growth in the Trump economy continues to defy the so-called experts. Gavin Newsom, who opposes the California wealth tax, suddenly proposes a, wait for it, national billionaires tax. He saw what happened on Tuesday and quickly pivoted even further to the left. Moderate Democrats, whatever that is these days, are scared to death by the rise of the socialists in their party. People like James Carville, who bragged about having Trump derangement syndrome, created these radicals. Zoran Mamdani fulfills a campaign promise to freeze the rent of New Yorkers. The bill will come due later. Don Lemon says CNN eventually realized Trump was playing them because Trump knew that CNN knew he was good for ratings. At least 920 people are dead after two powerful earthquakes in Venezuela. For perspective, adjust that for our population, that would be 11,200 dead. That's how serious this is. Graham Plattner says rich people have stolen and hoarded their wealth. Poor WNBA star Caitlin Clark, she's great, she's heterosexual, she's rich, she's white. What's not to hate? All of this and more, 888-971-SAGE, 888-971-7243. Let's start with the economy, shall we? This is on CNBC, number 35.
28: All right. Personal income for the month of May, almost twice expectations, comes out up 0.7. Strongest number since January of 24, equals where we were about a year ago in July.
0: I guess you're going to have to postpone the celebration for the recession that Trump allegedly was causing because of the war against Iran. This is Associated Press, holding it in my baby brown libertarian fingers. Headline, U.S. economy expanded at a solid 2.1 pace in January through March, government says, upgrading the last estimate. First paragraph, the U.S. economy expanded at a solid and unexpected 2.1% annual pace from January through March. That was the Associated Press. This is Reuters. Headline, IMF, meaning International Monetary Fund, sees solid momentum in U.S. economy. What? And then they quote an IMF spokeswoman, quote, growth momentum in the U.S. economy has been solid. Government consumption has bounced back. Investment in the U.S. was strong. Labor productivity remained high. Inflation remained higher than the Fed's target, but is expected to ease. That's Reuters. Fox Business. Headline, U.S. economy grew at 2.1% in first quarter. First sentence. Faster than expected, according to the Department of Commerce. figure was higher than the expectations of economists polled, who had estimated a 1.6% GDP growth in the first quarter. It's almost 50% better than what they thought it would be. Now, there are some clouds. Iran struck a container ship in the strait near Oman. It appears to have been a drone strike. President Trump said this on Truth Social. The Islamic Republic of Iran shot at least 4 one-way attack drones at ships transversing the Strait of Hormuz. One of the drones solidly hit the upper deck of a large and very expensive cargo-carrying ship. Damage was done, but the ship was able to proceed on its way. We knocked down 3 other drones. Obviously, this is a foolish violation of our ceasefire agreement. President Donald J. Trump. Well, what did I tell you? Just a question of time before they broke the agreement. The only question is, what will President Trump do in response? And we don't know the answer to that yet. But despite the war, economy on an upswing. Gas prices went up a little bit today after the drone strike, but they're still down. Here's Scott Jennings talking to his homies over on CNN, number 32.
6: Gas prices are not up, they're down. Below $4 a gallon nationally, oil's trading at $71 a barrel. We don't run the gas price tracker on the screen anymore for a reason, you know? I mean, it's because it's a non-story. The pool was vandalized. You keep bringing up the pool. It was vandalized by people who were so broken-brained about our politics, they went out there and vandalized the pool. It's in the court documents, which you can read yourself today. And as it relates to cost, the Republicans cut taxes. Working people all over this country got major tax refunds. We have a booming job market. We have a stock market that's up. Right now, we have an economy that's on the upswing because of Republican policies, and we've got insane Democrats winning primaries promising socialism all over this country. Those are the facts, and that's the argument that will be carried to the election.
0: Now, notice he said we don't have the gas tracker anymore, referring to CNN. It stopped. Pourquoi? Because the prices are going down. It doesn't advance the story. Just as we talked about the NATO Secretary General Mark Rutte saying to President Trump when they had their meeting in the Oval Office, Iran was close to getting a nuclear weapon. And you took action to stop it as leader of the free world. And the rest of the world is now safer because of what you said. And I told you yesterday, I looked at several news items covering the meeting that he had with Mark Rutte. Mark Rutte flatters the president. Mark Rutte praises the president. Trump complains that the NATO allies weren't doing more. But the central thing that he said that validates what Trump thought, which is that Iran was getting close to getting a nuclear weapon, they didn't cover it or they downplayed it. What is that all about? And you wonder why people hate Donald Trump's guts. A lot of people believe that there wasn't substantial evidence indicating that Iran was close to getting a nuclear weapon. NATO Secretary General says they were. A lot of people believe that President Trump should not have taken action. Mark Rutte praises his action and says the world is safer, not just Israel, not just the United States, but the world. And as a result, not highlighted in their stories because it doesn't advance the agenda. And this is what we mean about media bias. This is what we mean about fake news. It isn't covering things in a wrong way, although they do that. The Russiagate is a prime example of that. And by the way, there's news on that front. Investigation into some of these people that put together Crossfire Hurricane. That's the investigation against Donald Trump after he won the election in 2016, when Obama called in the intelligence community leaders and said, look, give us a new assessment. The intelligence community said that Russia was not interfering on Donald Trump's behalf. They said Russia was interfering, but they weren't interfering on anybody else's behalf. They just wanted to sow dissent, concern, suspicion about whether or not the election had integrity. And then Obama asked them to come in and draft a new assessment claiming that the Russians were trying to help Donald Trump. It's called Crossfire Hurricane. And I'll tell you, There's more investigation on this. It hasn't gone away. In a minute, I'm going to remind you of what James Carville said a few weeks ago when he said, I got Trump derangement syndrome. I don't want to get rid of it. In fact, I want more of it. And now Carville is saying one of these radicals who won the primary and will very likely win the general ought not caucus with Democrats because she's too radical. She hates Democrats, says Carville. She doesn't believe in the Democratic Party. Mr. Carville, I know you're listening to the show. I urge you to get up, walk over to the nearest mirror, and look at it. You created these monsters. When you consistently refer to Donald Trump as a fascist and a Nazi and a Hitler, and when others do it and you don't push back, and they want you to fight, at some point, they're going to say, you guys are not fighting hard enough against a fascist and a Nazi and a Hitler and a tyrant. Just as this kind of rhetoric has encouraged 3 assassination attempts against Donald Trump, it's encouraging all these crazy, insane, Marxist, Jew-hating, Israel-hating radicals to run. You did this. You didn't criticize Trump on policy. You didn't criticize Trump on the economy. You didn't criticize him on borders. You didn't criticize him on getting the allies to pony up the amount of money we're spending on Ukraine. You didn't criticize him on the way he was able to negotiate the hostages out of Gaza and their remains. You call him a bunch of names. 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
0: 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I am Larry Elder, Salem News Channel. I'm going to get to Carville in just a second, but have you been watching the way the fellow WNBA players have been treating Caitlin Clark, their superstar? Oh my goodness. This morning I'm getting up doing show prep. I have the TV on without the sound because I get distracted. And Caitlin Clark is on the floor. Another player has her fist on her neck and look like kneed her in the groin area. And guess what? Ref did not call a foul. And later on in the game, she got hammered again. Ref did not call a foul. Now, post-game press conference, her coach blasted the NBA for the way they are allowing these flagrant fouls to be administered to Caitlin Clark, their superstar. And I've seen this also in her short career in the WNBA. It's not the first time. I'll tell you what's going on. She's great. She's heterosexual. She's rich. And she's white. What's not to hate? Now, I was thinking about Larry Bird. He was a rare white superstar, but he was respected. Once he demonstrated how good he was respected. And you know what? He was probably one of the best trash talkers in the league's history. But nobody treated him this way. They played rough, and he expected to be treated roughly, and he gave it right back. Caitlin Clark does nothing like that. She's not a trash talker. She's personable. She's polite. She's had many instances where, after a game, she could have complained about how she was treated. And she could have played the race card. She never has. The attendance is double when she plays in a game, which means she's putting money in everybody's pocket. And they're treating her like this. You tell me what it is. Jealousy? Resentment? I remember when Tiger Woods won his first Masters, he won it by what? Double-digit strokes, something ridiculous. And Fuzzy Zeller, who's a jokester, I don't think he should have taken it all that seriously, Tiger Woods, but he did. He said something to the effect of, because when you win, you get to choose what the meal is next year at the Masters in Augusta. He said something like that. Well, he did really well, and maybe next year we'll have fried chicken. Oh, Fuzzy Zeller is racist! Became a big scandal. Zeller apologized, lost endorsements, cried, I didn't mean it. But Clark is getting beaten up, and the league doesn't seem to care. Same kind of media that went nuts over Fuzzy Zeller's comment doesn't seem to care. I think it was a game that she played in, Caitlin Clark, where opposing team member, they got into a scuffle, and the team member claimed that some fan used the N-word directed at the player who was scuffling with Caitlin Clark. The league does this big investigation. They looked at video. They interviewed fans in the area. They interviewed people who were standing in the area. Zero evidence that anybody used the N-word. But the league went, big investigation. Doesn't appear to be an investigation about the way this young lady is being treated, though. Pourquoi? All right. Now, let's get back to James Frankenstein Carville. I say that because, like Dr. Frankenstein, he's created this monster. And the monster I'm talking about are these hard, crazy lefties who hate Israel, who hate Jews, who hate rich people, who want to abolish ICE, who even suggested that we ought not have a police. These are people that won the New York primaries, endorsed by Zohran Mamdani, and James Carville is saying that they're so radical, one of them shouldn't even be seated. Well, who do you think created these people? Number 46.
14: Look, you fat Trump, if you listen to this, you listen good, because what I'm getting ready to say is what a lot of people in this country speak for, who I speak for. And I speak for a lot of people. You hear me, you fat? This is what we believe. You're right. I got Trump derangement syndrome. I hate the... And you know what? I don't want to get rid of it. I don't want to get better. I want to get worse. I want to hate him more. I pray to God in heaven, God rain the righteous rain of Trump derangement syndrome on me. Pray for me, Lord. I'm your vessel on this earth. Pray for the people that listen to this. We want more. We want to hate the son of a so much that we can't see straight.
0: Now, what do you think unhinged rants like that produce? What do you think the consequences of that are? Not just would-be assassins, but you're encouraging the most hateful, radical people to get into politics because they feel that people like Nancy Pelosi and Chuck Schumer and Hakeem Jeffries aren't fighting hard enough, aren't hating Trump enough. In that rant, did you hear anything substantive? Did you hear him say anything at all about Trump's economic policies? Tax cuts, no tax on tips, no tax on overtime, seniors on Social Security getting tax breaks. Do you hear anything about that? Expensing purchases 100% in year one. Did you hear anything about that? Hear anything about Donald Trump deporting the worst of the worst in response to what Biden did the previous 4 years? Did you hear anything about that? You hear one word about policy? He called him fat. This is what your answer is to Trump? What do you think you're going to produce? Who do you think you're going to produce? And then the same guy turns around and says, you know, we got a schism in the party. The S word, a schism. And maybe we need to have a divorce. You're the one who encouraged this. You're the one who fanned these flames with your Trump, your self-admitted case of Trump derangement syndrome, and that you don't want to get rid of it. You want it to get worse. What do you think you've encouraged? You got a guy with a Nazi tattoo on his chest, and that's not a problem. People saying we ought not support Israel at all going forward, and that's not a problem. Candidates who, after October 7, were chanting pro-Hamas slogans, that's not a problem. I'm Larry Elder.

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4: This is Arizona News Audio. I'm John Gilliland. Fire weather worsening across Arizona this weekend, and that's bad news for two of the state's largest wildfires. The 12,000-acre lightning-caused Sycamore Fire burning near Globe and the 1,400-acre Pocket Fire near Sedona. Division of Forest and Fire Management spokeswoman Tiffany Davila says they are prepping for red flag warnings all weekend long, bringing in extra resources to remain in place for as long as this critical weather lasts.
5: We've got extra patrols out focused on areas that we know are high risk. And then in addition to that, we did bring on a task force of engines.
4: Davila notes that the winds could hamper or even ground air assets, and she's asking all Arizonans to observe all fire restrictions during this critical time. There's talk of holding special sessions of the legislature to find compromises on two ballot measures that would impact ESA vouchers and union activities at work. Only Governor Katie Hobbs can call a special session, and she's receptive, she says, if lawmakers can commit to getting something to her that she can sell. This is Arizona News Audio. I'm John Gilliland.
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13: 888-971-SAGE, 888-971-7243. I am Larry Elder, Salem News Channel. The player that put her fist on Caitlin Clark's neck and apparently kneed her was in fact suspended, but that didn't happen until after the game was over. Suspended for one game. And Caitlin Clark's next game, next game, she will not play because of injuries. 888-971-SAGE, 888-971-7243. So this is James Carville now, after the election of all these radicals, number 45.
14: The New York Times reported, and I have the quote right here, I'll get to it. She is against pass off all her views. She has attacked interracial relationships in the American flag. Lady, I ain't in the same party as you. I'm sorry. I just not. And I actually do think it's time for Democrats to talk the S word, schism. I really do. Everybody's always said, no, we're coalition, we're big tent. And there's just some that I can't be in the same tent with. And we talk about what Madame was 3 for 3 last night in Manhattan. They call it the commie corridor. Fine. Jason Crow's service pack, vote bets, 10 for 11. You wouldn't know Jason Crow exists.
15: Okay? No, you wouldn't.
14: You wouldn't know it. You wouldn't know Abigail Sandberg exists. You wouldn't know. And I want to be very specific. I understand the free press for being here because they nominated David Duke or something like that, we'd be the same way. I understand all that. To the extent I understand the Times, because they are the New York Times, so they have to cover, they are the hometown newspaper. But the idea that we must neglect everything else that's going on, all of these other primaries, all the recruits Jason has, all huge, phenomenal successes we've had, and declare that the party is now under the control of a Democratic Socialist of New York City is insane. But and understand, these people do not like Democrats. Not only are they not Democrats, they wish Democrats poorly. So I just cannot. Maybe there's a way that you can say to, I guess Mandami is the leader of it, is, you know, you insist that, you know, try to insist that the people that run under your banner run as a Democratic Socialist and don't use the Democratic Party as your guideline, and let's negotiate the terms of a schism here. Maybe we can part under some kind of advantageous terms.

0: Pickles. They don't want the Democratic Party to do well. They wish us ill. What do you think you've been doing for 10 years? What do you think you've been doing? Call him fat. Here in California, Steve Hilden is running. He's proposing no taxes on people with incomes $150K or less. No taxes. Even people on the left, can't you get behind something like that? That's a specific policy. $3 a gallon gas. These are specific policies. Again, no tax on tips. Drill, baby, drill. Before the war started, gas prices 5-year low. So what exactly are you criticizing? You're criticizing his style? You're criticizing the way he insults people? The way he demeans people he doesn't like? And what's your answer? Well, let's pack the Supreme Court to get the decisions that we want. Let's make D.C. a state so we can get 2 more Democratic senators. Let's make Puerto Rico a state for the same reason. Let's keep the borders wide open because we want to import more voters who'll pull that lever for the Democratic Party. Never mind what it does to the country. Never mind the cost. Never mind how it alters our culture. And you're surprised that maniacal candidates like these rise up? Look in the mirror. I'm Larry Elder.
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1: 888-971-SAGE, 888-971-7243. I am Larry Elder. We are Salem News Channel. President Trump, in response to these people being elected, had a few things to say. Surprisingly, number 50.
2: Or the way they fight me, they'd be victorious. They didn't beat us, but they'd be victorious against the communists. But they don't have the courage to do so, so they're turning communists themselves. It's becoming a communist party. These are not social democrats. These are hardcore godless communists. They're godless communists. All communists are godless. They don't believe in God. This is the most serious threat to our country since its existence, in my opinion, 250 years ago. This is a major threat to our country. It isn't something that's easily solved, but with
1: it is a very serious threat to our country. It's a threat to the Democratic Party, but they don't see it. Number 51.
2: And as you saw with the communists elected in New York City recently, they're communists, they're not social democrats. They want to completely destroy the traditional American way of life. Communism is very easy to sell. It destroys everything, but it's very easy. I'll be honest, I think I'd be the greatest communist in history. I'd give free rent. Ladies and gentlemen, from now on, you don't have to pay any rent. From now on, anybody wants a house, don't worry about it. Just pick the house you want. Everybody gets free food. Everything is free from this point forward. Everyone's going to vote for me. The problem is, after 2 or 3 years, the country is a disaster area. The country fails. They always do. It always does. So easy to sell. That first year, boy, you're the most popular. It's happening right now in New York and California. But you'll start living in squalor. You'll live in squalor. There will be no food. There will be no housing. There will be no military. There will be no law and order. There will be no nothing. There will be no nothing. You'll be a third world inhabitant in every way, and everyone will suffer or die. You'll suffer or die. That's what happens. For thousands of years, it's been happening by different names. Thousands of years. I'm telling you, I'd be the greatest communist in history. It would be so easy. You wouldn't have to work. You could stay home. The problem is a couple of years go by, the whole place collapses. Always does. Always has.
1: Have you noticed how glib they are? Particularly Zoran Mamdani. Always smiling. Charming. The warm embrace of socialism as opposed to the harsh, rugged individualism. Rugged individualism. Sounds so good. Seems so charming. Number 52.
2: Americans have always deeply believed in the promise of Christ's words in the Gospel of Matthew. With God, all things are possible. With God, all things are possible. Right? All things. That's why, as we prepared to enter the 250th year last month, tens of thousands of patriots came together on our National Mall, and we officially rededicated America as one nation under God. And we're not changing. We're not changing. And we always have been, and we always will be. We're not going to let them take it away.
1: Dara Alicia Avila Chevalier. Do you know that she once called Joe Biden a rapist? Yeah. And once called America an effing disgrace. She was asked about some of the things she tweeted. Number 48.
3: The Joe Biden one, you did say you called him a rapist. Is that the kind of thing that just because you're sort of a digital native and that you do on the internet? Or did you believe that and do you believe that?
4: You know, I have I think there was a lot of misunderstandings around where my posts, why they were deleted. I deleted my account many years back because I was focused on returning to organizing and my studies. I was working on a PhD program. And I think often we're asked to really have accountability for folks who have not held political office or have political power, and don't do the same for folks who are in positions of political power.
1: Hold up. He asked you a simple question. Do you believe that Joe Biden is a rapist? Did you believe that then? Do you believe this now? Let's start it over again.
3: The Joe Biden one, you did say you called him a rapist. Is that the kind of thing that just because you're sort of a digital native and that you do on the internet, or did you believe that and do you believe that?
4: You know, I think there was a lot of misunderstandings around where my posts, they were deleted.
1: Hold on. Is that the kind of thing you say because you're a digital native? What kind of question is that? Is that the kind of thing you say because you're a digital native, or did you really believe it? This is on BS Now, and they hate Trump. And so he wants to defend her. He wants her to be okay and cleansed of this. But how do you ask a question like that? You called Joe Biden a rapist. Now, is that the kind of thing that you say because you're a digital native, or did you really kind of, when you had said it? Let's continue.
4: Around where my posts, why they were deleted. I deleted my account many years back because I was focused on returning to organizing and my studies. I was working on a PhD program. And I think often we're asked to really have accountability for folks who have not held political office or have political power, and don't do the same for folks who are in positions of political power. Now, all that to say, I do regret my tweets, and that's something that I think has brought a lot of division, and that's something I regret, because as an organizer, my goal is always to unify our community and deliver for our community. And I think there is this question of why is it that when folks who do not have power, political power in this instance, are being held accountable for things, we don't also hold accountable folks who do have political power, where the decisions they are making in office every single day have an enormous impact on millions of people in our country, right? And I think for folks who feel...
1: Goodness. Even Kamala Harris is going, the hell did she just now say? 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
1: 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I am Larry Elder, Salem News Channel. So I guess Joe Biden isn't a rapist anymore. And when you posted it, you thought he was, but then you found out that he wasn't. Is that pretty much where we're going here? Again, she is a product of James Carville. She's a product of that level of hatred, that level of vitriol. It's demonic. What has this man done? Trump. He wants tax cuts. All Republicans want tax cuts. He wants less regulation. All Republicans want less regulation. He wants secure borders. All Republicans want secure borders. He wants peace through strength rather than strength through peace. All Republicans do. No. What you're upset about is this man has been successful. He has been productive. I remember when the big, beautiful bill was up. I said, he'll have to break it up into different pieces. He's not going to be able to pass the whole thing. And the man branded it the big, beautiful bill. People began calling it that. And got it done. It's extraordinary. How many presidents have you seen endorse this number of candidates? Most of them, when they endorse, they pick and choose. They want to make sure they're being strategic. They want to make sure that they don't end up picking the wrong person. Otherwise, they lose cachet. This guy has endorsed how many people in the last 10 years? Most of whom have won? Who sticks their neck out like that? I've never seen the like of it. Primaried senators who opposed him. And they've lost. Cornyn is gone. Cassidy, Louisiana is gone. Who does that? And don't give up on the midterms. I'm not saying it's going to happen. The Republicans are going to retain control of the House. But don't give up. Between now and November is a long time. Gas prices, the economy, jobs being created. After a while, even the Trump-hating media won't be able to deny his successes. We're going to talk later on the show about Joy Reid. The president has invited the champion New York Knicks to the White House, and the owner has accepted on behalf of the team. I don't know if all the team members are going to go. And Joy Reid says, this is like a plantation owner bringing his slaves to the White House. I'm Larry Elder.
10: I'm Andy Biggs, the Trump-endorsed candidate for governor of Arizona. I'm ready to turn Arizona around, but I can't do it without a strong conservative candidate for attorney general to defeat liberal Chris Mayes. Warren Peterson is the only conservative choice for AG. Warren Peterson led the fight to keep boys out of girls' sports, secure our elections, and defend the border. He'll keep us safe as attorney general. Join me in voting for Warren Peterson, the conservative choice for attorney general.
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13: Fox News, I'm Carmen Roberts. The U.S. launched fresh attacks on Iran today in retaliation for the IRG's drone attack on a cargo ship in the Strait of Hormuz, which President Trump says is a violation of the ceasefire.
14: We have a statement from CENTCOM saying that the targets were drone and missile storage sites as well as radar installations. It is a strong warning shot across the bow at Iran to get the IRGC under control and to stop firing on ships in the Strait of Hormuz.
13: Fox's Jennifer Griffin. Meantime, the U.S. military is helping another country struggling from back-to-back massive earthquakes.
15: U.S. military forces are now on the ground in Venezuela, with U.S. Southern Command leading relief efforts.
13: Fox's Dana Marie McNichol. The death toll has soared to 920, with 51,000 still missing. 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
16: 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Mostly clear skies tonight with sunny skies tomorrow. After an overnight low of 64, expect a high of 85 tomorrow with a high of 82 on Sunday. 65 degrees tonight for Cottonwood and Verde Valley with a high on Saturday of 96 and 93 on Sunday. 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
19: This is Arizona News Audio. I'm John Gilliland. Fire weather worsening across the state this weekend, and that's bad news for two of the state's largest wildfires. Matt Wilcox is a spokesman for the 12,000-acre lightning-caused Sycamore fire burning near Globe.
20: We're seeing gusts up to 35, 40 miles an hour. And so that's really testing our containment lines.
19: And Forest Service spokesman Dick Fleshman says the winds are also impacting the 1,400-acre pocket fire near Sedona.
21: As forecasted, these strong winds are making the fire very active below the rim and pushed to the top in some spots.
19: Fire officials are asking everyone to observe all fire restrictions during this critical time. And Arizona Public Service says they will temporarily shut off power for thousands in parts of northern Arizona due to the increased risk of wildfires this weekend. About 8,000 customers in high fire risk areas around Flagstaff and the Grand Canyon will lose power as early as 10 tomorrow morning. They say the goal is to prevent electrical equipment from starting or contributing to a wildfire. This is Arizona News Audio. I'm John Gilliland.
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32: All right, everybody, on this Friday night, welcome, welcome. Here we are. Basically, everybody's off now at this point. That I've learned. You look at New York City and 6th Avenue and Fox News has this nice camera going up from 48th and 6th. The city's empty. It's over. Everybody's off except for my wonderful producer, Elias, and me. We will work tonight, and obviously I'm back on Sunday, 11 a.m., but overall, this is July 4th week, right? 250. Here we are, June 26th. Oh, by the way, it's my anniversary. Yeah. With the wife, 16 years. They said it wouldn't last. Well, everybody on her side said it wouldn't last. I mean, my gosh. I mean, how did I do? Over my skis. This person, my wife, Jean, Georgetown, Division I athlete, once ranked number 3 in the country in the 800 and the 1200 as far as running, against a guy like me who looks like, I don't know, I'm in my second trimester, so I'm not quite sure how this worked out. But sure enough, yes, we will have a very nice weekend as far as the anniversary is concerned. We got married down in Spring Lake, New Jersey on June 26th of 2010. The Irish Riviera, a great place, the Breakers. Oh, man. I mean, I know there's a Breakers down in Palm Beach. That's a very, very nice hotel. I have stayed there. I've done speeches there. But boy, if you go to the Breakers in Spring Lake, New Jersey, I'm telling you, it's one of the few nice hotels on the ocean. If you want to stretch from, let's say, I don't know, Ocean Grove, we're talking Belmar, down through Spring Lake, Seagirt, Manasquan, Point Pleasant, there's almost no hotels on the beach. But we got that there. We got married there. It helps when your dad's best friends with a guy who Open the Breakers, Cosmo Scardino, an Italian, in Irish country, 1979. Took all of his money and borrowed a lot, too, and said, you know what? Probably a hotel on the beach would be a really, really good idea, because there's probably a need for that. And now the Breakers, almost every weekend, is sold out completely, because again, there aren't too many options. And by the way, it's a really, really nice hotel. So yes, I know they don't pay for airtime on here, probably we'll get in trouble for this, but in the end, the Breakers, Spring Lake, New Jersey, one of the best hotels down there. And obviously I got married there 16 years ago. Somebody got arrested at my wedding. I'm serious about this. I didn't know about this. We didn't know about this, my wife and me, until about 2 years later, where apparently this guy dating a close friend of ours, I won't say names, obviously, I don't want to embarrass anybody, but she was is a great gal, Jen, I'll call her that, okay? And her husband wanted to leave early for my wedding. How dare you? We had a live band, we had a DJ, again, it's a hotel on the ocean. This is the one wedding you don't want to leave. And sure enough, this prick did want to leave. So they had a conversation outside. And then the husband slapped my friend. And at the same time, there are police officers on bikes, because they have police officers on bike in addition to actually being in cars, saw this happen at the exact time it did happen. And then this guy ended up being, you know, arrested, put in jail, and then there had to be bail put up. Imagine this, at a wedding this happened, and we didn't know about it because all my friends are so awesome. They're like, we didn't want to spoil the wedding by telling you that somebody got arrested at your wedding. And sure enough, that's exactly what happened. And then that couple divorced soon after, obviously. So there you go. All right, enough about me. Let's get to the fun stuff, shall we? Yes, the Democratic Socialist of America. These people are now taking over New York City. But is it popular nationwide? And the question, well, it's not really a question, because it's not. Here in cut number three, CNN going over the polling results from Marquette University. And, well, if you think that what's happening in New York is going to spread nationwide, well, you have another thing coming in cut number three. Go.
0: Can we talk about Democratic Socialists?
1: Yeah.
0: How are they perceived?
1: You know, I will tell you, there is a reason why Republicans nationwide are licking their chops, and why there are at least some Democrats who are a little bit worried. Because what is true in New York City in a Democratic primary ain't necessarily true nationwide with the general electorate. I mean, just take a look here. Net favorable rating of Democratic Socialists. If you look at Democrats nationwide, look at this. Democratic Socialists are on the positive side of the ledger at plus 17 points. This includes Democratic-leaning independents. But look at all voters. A completely different world. 27 Uh-oh. Points underwater Democratic Socialists of America are in the net favorable rating. So what are we talking about? A 44-point difference here in the wrong direction when we come to Democratic Socialists of America.
32: Ruh-roh. That's not good. I'm telling you, Democrats are dumb enough to believe that what happens in New York will be something that can be spread nationwide. In other words, AOC as the Democrat nominee for president in 2028. Wow, the energy is there. Well, it's there in New York, in Minneapolis, in Washington State, in Washington, D.C., Los Angeles, but nationwide, you want to win states like Pennsylvania, Michigan, Wisconsin, Nevada, Arizona, North Carolina, Georgia. Whoops, that won't go well. If you can't win those states, at least a majority of them, then uh-oh, you're not winning any elections. And James Carville knows this. Now, Carville is a maniac, and we played this on the show before as far as his mindset when he said that, oh, well, Trump is going to be actually resigning by Easter of next year. He says these things because, you know, he wants attention. But once in a while, he makes a pretty good point around the state of the Democratic Party in terms of you got to be in the middle, or at least pretend you're in the middle, like Abigail Spanberger, like Mikey Sherrill in New Jersey. Pretend you're in the middle and then go left.
6: But if you're just going to go hard left without pretending you're in the middle, that's a big problem. And here is Carville. He's not on board with the Democrat Socialists of America. In cut number six, go.
7: The idea that we must neglect everything else that's going on, all of these other primaries, all the recruits Jason has, all huge, phenomenal successes we've had, and declare that the party is now under the control of the Democratic Socialists of New York City is insane. But and understand, these people do not like Democrats. Not only are they not Democrats, they wish Democrats poorly.
6: Precisely. And that's the thing. Democrat Socialists aren't here to make the Democrat Party better and work with establishment Democrats like Hakeem Jeffries, like Chuck Schumer, like Nancy Pelosi. They're here to take over the party and destroy these people. And Carville, give him credit, understands that completely and totally. Meanwhile, my friend Dan Bongino, former number two at the FBI, now back at Fox News with me. Here he is on socialism and why, well, this thing is not something that will resonate with the average voter. In cut number nine, go.
8: The reason socialism remains popular with a class of generally stupid people, I don't know any other way to say it, is because they just refuse to learn what it is. Socialism is the government control of the means of production. So when you get a dunce cap wearer like Joy Behar goes like, you know, we built a road and there's like an ambulance, so we all love socialism, you should ask a question. Well, does the government control the asphalt business? Does the government control the construction of ambulances? Because if they don't, then that's not socialism. Read a freaking book sometime. It doesn't hurt.
6: I mean, the guy's great. He really is excellent. And his podcast is phenomenal. So, Dan, a friend, yes, I am biased in this regard, but that's exactly right. And he brought up Joy Behar there. And Behar was on this ABC News show today called The View, talking about how we should all be embarrassed to be Americans because of who the president is. Again, I've shared this stat. I'll do it again. During the Obama years, Republicans, those who vote Republican, in every poll, 90% were still proud to be American, regardless that Obama was in office. Obviously, they didn't like the Obama presidency. They certainly didn't agree with the policies, but they still were proud to be Americans based on the foundation of this country, based on what the founders ended up founding as far as freedom, as far as the Second Amendment, as far as a bunch of things where, again, it doesn't matter who the president is, because as long as we have this republic and a constitution, it doesn't matter who's running the country. Now, meanwhile, here's Joy Behar saying what she says, because, again, Trump is president. So, again, we should all be embarrassed about this country. And this is why this show is an absolute joke. And cut number 10, go.
9: I have to say that I'm embarrassed for this country, the way he's been treating immigrants.
10: Yeah.
9: He's been separating kids from their families. He's been doing, my family came over here like 100 years ago. The Italians came here. You know, Italian Americans are some of the most patriotic people in the country. And one of the reasons is because they came from poverty in southern Italy and came here. And they were like, America, God bless America, you know? And now he treats immigrants the way he treats them. And of course, Larry is embarrassed to be an American. In that way, we should all be.
6: Oh, okay. Immigrants, she says. Immigrants. Illegal immigrants or just immigrants? Because at last check, Trump is literally married to an immigrant. Melania Trump. So what are we talking about here? Oh, illegal immigrants. Right. She leaves that word out of it. Trump is all for legal immigration all day. We all are. Makes the country better. Right? Get in line and do what you should do as far as entering the country. When you enter illegally, well, that's a problem, because that obviously hurts our every service that we have here in terms of health care, in terms of sanitation, in terms of policing, in terms of everything. It destroys local budgets. But no, Joy Behar, I'm embarrassed to be an American because Trump doesn't treat immigrants well. No, illegal immigrants, and they should be deported. And that's the whole bias of omission that we see over and over again from the left, where they leave the illegal part out of immigration. It's a whole bowl of wrong. Anyway, this is Joe Concha. This is the Joe Concha Show. Back with so much more in just a moment.
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11: Out here, we have so much in common. We fish the same waters, roam the same fields, raise families under the same open sky. Out here, there's no left or right. We all share a love of wildlife and wild places. But now, the animals we love and the lands we treasure are threatened. Gone, unless we defend them. This isn't about right or wrong. It's about standing together, because up to 1 million species face extinction unless we unite and act to save them. We are their last line of defense. We are defenders of wildlife. 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
1: All right, everybody, on this Friday night, let's go Buffalo. So my daughter is a huge Buffalo Bills fan. I mean, really, really, more than her love of any pop star, whether we're talking about Taylor Swift, Olivia Rodrigo, I mean, she loves the Bills. And when they lost last year to the Denver Broncos in that playoff game, robbed, by the way, that was a catch. Absolutely a catch, not an interception. They would have kicked a field goal, probably went to New England, probably won, probably went to the Super Bowl, and then against the Seahawks, coin toss. But the point is that Kathy Hochul, who is the governor of New York, who is from Buffalo, does not know the Let's Go Buffalo chant, which I do not understand. I mean, as a politician, can somebody pull her aside and be like, this is how this chant goes? Anyway, let's play cut number 11, and then we'll compare it to how the chant goes and why this person has no business being governor of New York when you don't know a simple chant of the one team that is competitive in football. Cut number 11, go.
2: Let's go, Buffalo. Let's go, Buffalo.
1: No.
2: All right, seriously? You want to win a championship season with that kind of enthusiasm? Men and women of labor, you know what I'm talking about. Let's
1: labor.
2: Go, Buffalo. Let's go, Buffalo. All right, we got to give this place some good karma, right?
1: Oh, my hair hurts listening to that. Okay, let's hear how the chant goes. We're going to play the full minute here. The Buffalo Bills shout song in cut number 12. Go. Yes.
3: Shout. Kick your heels up and shout.
1: Shout.
3: Hands up and shout.
1: Shout.
3: Head back and shout.
1: Come shout.
3: Now the Bills are making it happen now.
1: It's true.
3: Stand up now, come on.

0: Let's go, Buffalo. Let's go, Buffalo.
1: The Bills make me wanna.
0: All right. Now let's go back and play once again, Elias. Kathy Hochul doing the Let's Go Buffalo chant because it's not even close. Cut number 11 again. Go.
2: Let's go Buffalo. Let's go Buffalo.
0: Ah!
2: All right, seriously? You want to win a championship season with that?
0: Not with that chant.
2: Men and women of labor, you know what I'm talking about. Let's go Buffalo. Let's go Buffalo. All right, we got to give this place some good karma, right?
0: Oh, that's bad karma. That's very bad karma. Hopefully Josh Allen and the Bills never, ever hear that chant on their own again. All I know is I'm taking my daughter to Jets versus Bills at MetLife November 15th, her first Bills game. Hopefully, somehow, through some connections, we can meet Josh Allen before or after the game, and that will be that. But again, one more time, Elias, I'm sorry. Cut 11, please go.
2: Let's go, Buffalo. Let's go, Buffalo.
0: Ah!
2: All right, seriously? You're going to win a championship?
3: June is Black Music Month. We don't just celebrate music. We feel it.
4: There are superstars, and then there's Michael Jackson.

0: from his childhood days with the Jackson 5 to becoming the king of pop, Michael transformed entertainment itself. His albums, Thriller, Bad and Dangerous, shattered records around the world. His dancing became legendary. His videos became cultural events, and his influence, absolutely immeasurable. Michael combined extraordinary music talent with relentless perfectionism, creating performances that captivated millions across every continent. Michael Jackson changed music performance and pop culture forever.
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2: Fox News, I'm Carmen Roberts. The U.S. launched fresh attacks on Iran today in retaliation for the IRG's drone attack on a cargo ship in the Strait of Hormuz, which President Trump says is a violation of the ceasefire.
3: We have a statement from CENTCOM saying that the targets were drone and missile storage sites as well as radar installations. It is a strong warning shot across the bow at Iran to get the IRGC under control and to stop firing on ships in the Strait of Hormuz.
2: Fox has Jennifer Griffin. Meantime, the U.S. military is helping another country struggling from back-to-back massive earthquakes.
4: U.S. military forces are now on the ground in Venezuela, with U.S. Southern Command leading relief efforts.
2: Fox's Dana Marie McNichol. The death toll has soared to 920, with 51,000 still missing. 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
5: 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Mostly clear skies tonight with sunny skies tomorrow. After an overnight low of 64, expect a high of 85 tomorrow with a high of 82 on Sunday. 65 degrees tonight for Cottonwood and Verde Valley with a high on Saturday of 96 and 93 on Sunday. 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
7: This is Arizona News Audio. I'm John Gilliland. Fire weather worsening across the state this weekend, and that's bad news for two of the state's largest wildfires. Matt Wilcox is a spokesman for the 12,000-acre lightning-caused sycamore fire burning near Globe.
8: We're seeing gusts up to 35, 40 miles an hour, and so that's really testing our containment lines.
7: And Forest Service spokesman Dick Fleshman says the winds are also impacting the 1,400-acre pocket fire near Sedona.
9: As forecasted, these strong winds are making the fire very active below the rim and pushed to the top in some spots.
7: Fire officials are asking everyone to observe all fire restrictions during this critical time. And Arizona Public Service says they will temporarily shut off power for thousands in parts of northern Arizona due to the increased risk of wildfires this weekend. About 8,000 customers in high fire risk areas around Flagstaff and the Grand Canyon will lose power as early as 10 tomorrow morning. They say the goal is to prevent electrical equipment from starting or contributing to a wildfire. This is Arizona News Audio. I'm John Gilliland.
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16: All right, everybody, on this Friday night, John Kerry
15: He's back in the news. This guy ran for president in 2004, came within one state of winning that election. Ohio, it came down to. Yeah, different world, right? Because Ohio's as deep red as Alabama at this point. But Kerry just lost that state to George W. Bush. Bush ends up serving two terms. But, man, when you listen to Kerry now, when we had back-to-back Al Gore, John Kerry, these people were climate alarmists like we have never heard before. And sure enough, here is Kerry, because I guess, you know, CNN loves the whole climate crisis thing, put him on the air with Christiane Amanpour. Yeah, she's a very serious journalist, talking to Kerry about climate change, which, again, this is 2026, right? And Kerry has been talking about this forever. Let's play cut number one. Then we're going to play, let's see, John Kerry from 2009. That would make that 17 years ago. It's the same script. It's the same sheet of music over and over again. First, cut one, go.
16: Well, right now, as I sit here, parts of the Earth are sort of blowing up and burning up at the same time.
15: Oh, no.
16: And it appears as if the administration is willing to ignore science, ignore facts, and facts on the ground for the way people are being impacted all around the world.
15: Oh. Okay. So the Earth is burning up, John Kerry says. This is one day ago. Let's go back 17 years to 2009, the year before I got married. And again, it's my anniversary. Thank you. Appreciate that. Taking the wife out for a very, very nice dinner over the weekend. She will be appreciative, I would think. Anyway, here's John Kerry in 2009 talking about how the Arctic will be ice-free by 2014. Except that never really happened, did it? Well, anyway, let's play the clip. Cut number two, go.
17: You have sea ice, which is melting at a rate that the Arctic Ocean now increasingly is exposed. In five years, scientists predict we will have the first ice-free Arctic summer. That exposes more ocean to sunlight. Ocean is dark. It consumes more of the heat from the sunlight, which then accelerates the rate of the melting and warming rather than the ice sheet and the snow that used to reflect it back up into the atmosphere.
15: Oh, okay. Well, let's see. 5 years from 2009 is 2014. That's 12 years ago. And the Arctic still has ice. As a matter of fact, the Arctic has more ice now than it did in 2009. I can't even get... I don't know. I'm choking on my own rage here. I'm sorry about this, but these people want to spend trillions of dollars to fight something that does not exist. Is the Earth getting warmer a little bit? Yes, absolutely. I'm not going to deny that. But at the same time, what humans do in terms of spending from a government perspective, as far as fighting this, is nonsense.

0: because you got to be fearless in these situations, right? And you can't argue with these people. Just ask the question and then let the answer speak for itself. Now, all that said, here's Johnny in Chicago, the Obama Library, $850 million to build the ugliest, by far, building we have ever seen on planet Earth. And he asks people that are attending the Obama Library, and there weren't a lot out there. I mean, you see it, it's not exactly a Beatles concert back in the 1960s at Shea Stadium. He's asking these attendees, what was Barack Obama's greatest accomplishment? And here's your answer in cut number five. Go.
1: Been Obama's greatest accomplishment.
2: Right now, it's, you know, I can't remember. It was just a lot.
3: I can't thank you. My God. Somebody help me out.
2: I'm going to have to say just being there.
4: Being black.
2: Staying black. Huh?
0: So his greatest accomplishment was being black. Okay, first black president. That's, but again, do we really grade people on the color of their skin or on their performance, content of their character? And the fact that $850 million went into this library, when you see what's going on in Chicago, when you see that this is a city that, a great city, I swear it's my favorite city. It really is, right? The Magnificent Mile, Wrigley Field, and everything that you see there, the Sears Tower, 96th floor, great, great restaurant slash bar that overlooks the entire city and Lake Michigan, which is basically an ocean. I mean, Lake Michigan is huge. It's such a great city, and it's been destroyed. And Barack Obama could have taken that money. I don't mind a presidential library for $100 million. All right, fine. No problem. $850 million? You could have taken all that money and put it towards education for kids not to join gangs. And for everything that you see wrong in that city, I think that money could have been spent a lot better than what we are seeing there. And again, if his biggest accomplishment is being, you know, black, well, yeah, no. That's a whole bowl of wrong. Meanwhile, George Conway, who I love busting on this show forever. This is a horrible human being. Let's make that clear. I hope he's listening. I really do. He married Kellyanne Conway, right? Accomplished as far as Kellyanne being somebody who is excellent on the air. She is prepared. She comes with facts. And you got to love the way she presents herself on the air to the point where she was hired by Trump to be the co-chair of his campaign in 2016 and ended up coming in August when Trump was down. At least the polling said it anyway, like big time, turned that whole campaign around, won the election, ended up being a senior advisor to the president during that time. And George Conway thought that he would be along for the ride, a Republican. He wanted to be Solicitor General for Trump. And Trump said, it's not going to work. And then Conway goes nuts. And ever since then, we're talking now 9 years, we're on Twitter, X, any social media outlet, this guy, dozens of times a day, it's his only focus, is taking out Trump, impeaching Trump, removing Trump, all these things. Well, he spent $6 million on his campaign to be a congressman from NY-12, that district. And he got 5,000 votes, which doesn't win you that election, considering that the winner got about 40,000 votes more. Whoops. So 6 million for 5,000 votes, doing the math here, that's $1,500 per vote this freak spent on. He ended up losing. And here's cut number eight, just a little flashback on George Conway and what he was running on and what the return on investment was. Cut number eight, go.
5: Hi, Donald, it's me, George Conway. I cost you $88 million, and I've only just gotten started. I know you like putting your name on everything, from your plane to the Kennedy Center. Sorry about that. But the only thing your name is going to be left on when I'm done with you is the orange jumpsuit you're going to have to wear in prison. And you see that building back there? That's where we're going to hold your third and final impeachment trial.

0: One that's going to put you away for good. And I'm going to enjoy every minute of that. We've got a lot of serious problems in this country, including and especially the price of gas, which is hitting $6 a gallon in some places.
1: No, it's not.
0: And that's all because of you, Donald Trump. We can't fix those problems until we impeach you and convict you. And that's why I'm running for Congress. And you are going to regret that.
1: Oh.
0: I'm George Conway, and I approve this message.
1: I'm sure you do, George. Well, how's that going? Let's see. $6 million of his own money spent, 5,000 votes, $1,500 per vote. Oh, by the way, price of gas, $6 a gallon? This guy just totally and completely lies. I saw today in New Jersey at my gas station here in Wyckoff, New Jersey, $3.71 per gallon. It was over $4 a couple of weeks ago. Now it's coming down big time, and obviously oil down to $70. It was well over 100 during the Iran war. This thing is done. Meanwhile, just to give you a quick breaking news story, the U.S. military has struck missile and drone sites in Iran. U.S. Central Command says the attacks were in retaliation for an Iranian drone strike on the commercial vessel in the Strait of Hormuz on Thursday. Okay, so again, Iran keeps playing games, and we will not play games. We will fire back and destroy everything that Iran thinks that it has power over, and that's just the way that's going to go, unlike other presidents in the past. Okay, before we go to break, I can't get over this. Tom Tillis, who is a senator of North Carolina, which is quite the purple state, right? It's more red than purple. Trump won it one, two, three times. And now Tillis is saying that because he's on the way out the door and hates Trump. So therefore, he's going to be like the Thomas Massey of the Senate. He will not vote for the SAVE Act, Save America Act, because it won't be implemented in time for the election. Well, okay, so just vote for it anyway. So at least by 2028, we have a fair election. So this argument makes zero sense, but we're going to play it anyway. Cut number 14, go.
2: What's your objection with the Save America Act?
3: It's quite simple. It's a math problem. We simply don't have the votes, and the Save America Act will not be implemented in time for this election. Anybody that knows anything about election law understands that, and the reason I do is I passed.
1: So vote for it anyway,
3: Speaker of the House. And if anybody thinks that you're going to implement something as expansive as the Save Act in 2 months, see, everybody's talking about November, right? Okay, that's 5 months away. But people will be doing some early voting. People will have to deal with registrations. Does any rational person who's ever had any experience with implementing election law really think that it's possible to have all that in place in time for this election and not be disruptive and incidental?
1: It doesn't matter.
3: It's an unfunded mandate that has $0 for implementation. So I would ask anybody who actually understands how to pass laws, implement them, and have them in place at the level that they need to be to ensure the integrity of elections, how absurd is it to think that could be done by November?
1: Who cares? I mean, I get it. In terms of the midterms, you want those to be as fair as possible, but you still vote for it. If that's your reason, Tom Tillis, it's stupid. And maybe it can be implemented before then. But if not, then at least for 2028, we have a SAVE Act, which it's very, very simple. If you want to vote in this country, you prove that you're an American citizen through real ID, through a birth certificate, through a passport, through whatever. You pass this thing, and then maybe we have fair elections where we don't have dead people voting, illegals voting. Again, when people say that, oh, well, you know, not a lot of illegals vote in this country, it's not a big problem. In districts where we have elections decided by less than one percentage point, And we've seen that over and over again, especially in midterms, it does matter. So vote for it. If your reason is that it won't be implemented in time, well, vote for it anyway. This isn't very hard, I would think. Anyway, this is Joe Concha. This is the Joe Concha Show. We'll wrap this puppy up in just a moment.
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3: Research from the American Association of the Advancement of Science analyzed more than 568,000 Americans and linked remote work to increased isolation and poorer mental well-being. A Nature Medicine study found brain immune cells called microglia may help protect against Alzheimer's-related damage. Researchers also say deep sleep helps clear brain waste and side sleeping may support that process. I'm Jana Derulis for the Worldwide News Network.
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9: All right, everybody. So, wrapping this puppy up, heading into what basically is like the holiday weekend, right? So we have the 26th here, 27th, 28th, and then next week, 4th of July on a Saturday, which is very cool. But overall, I think that a lot of you, I hope you are anyway, taking off, starting now, then going through next weekend, 9 days off, late June, perfect weather, all is well. All that said, let's go to Warren Buffett, all right, who probably has some nice vacations here and there, even though, like, every documentary you watch on Buffett, and I've seen several, this guy really, he has a lot of money, but doesn't really flaunt it or care, you know? Likes ice cream, that I do know. Obviously, the owner of many, many great companies, and everything that he has invested in has done very well. So if you had like a Buffett tracker like 50 years ago, boy, you're probably rich. Like, not like Nancy Pelosi, you know, Paul Pelosi, Ro Khanna kind of tracker, but at the same time, here is Mr. Buffett on spending money. And again, I think this is just so telling in terms of, if you have money, it's great, but it's not the end-all, be-all. I'll let the soundbite speak for itself. Cut number 20, go.
10: I have everything I want in life, so there's nothing to spend it on. I mean, I could have 10 houses instead of one. Would I be happier? No way. You know, I could have 10 cars instead of, you know, two in the house. I wouldn't be happier. You know, it would drive me crazy. I could have a 400-foot boat, you know, and then I'd have a crew of 50 or 60, and some of them be stealing from me, and some of them be sleeping together. I mean, you know, who knows what would be going on? So I don't... If I wanted to be a ship's captain, you know, I'd go into a different profession. So I have everything in life I want.
11: Yeah. And I kind of feel the same way. So I've come into more money over the last couple of years. As far as, again, I talk about it on the show like almost joking, but it is true. I work for Fox News, and that's great in terms of being on the number one network in the country. And when I go on the air, and the fact that people stop me, like in airports and stores and everywhere. Oh, I saw you last night. And more people, actually, which is such a thrill. You have no idea. More than the TV stuff, because I get that I'm on a number one TV network. But more and more people are stopping me and saying, I listened to your show last night on WABC or whatever station. I'm like, wow, really? Like, that really thrills me, that we're really growing this show, and I think we're having a lot of fun. And at the same time, talking about serious issues and topics. But in the end, Buffett's right, where we have, you know, I have a situation where I drive a 2021 used Honda, right? And it's fine because I don't really care about what I drive. And I have a decent house. It's 2,200 square feet in New Jersey. It's probably the smallest on my block, but I really don't care because my kids are happy. I think my wife's happy. In the end, I think you can make a ton of money, but I don't think that buys happiness necessarily. Now, all of that said, I do want the boat. I want the boat. I just want it's like a bow rider, it's called, a Sea Ray. You know, seats like 10, 12 people. I don't need to sleep on the thing or anything like that. But man, you give me a boat and you call it either Off the Hook, get it, right? Like fishing, or Liquid Courage. I think that would be very, very cool. So I want one of those one day, but well, I'm fine without it. I think many of you are out there as well are like, you know what? I make good money. I have a good job and all is well. All right. Let's leave it on this note. John Bolton pleaded guilty today to mishandling classified information. And this is the best part. He went on MS Now or MSNBC at the time and CNN and boy, went off on President Trump for doing what he did. And now he pleaded guilty and he'll probably go to jail. So, whoop, bye-bye, John Bolton. But let's do this flashback and cut number 13, go.
12: And he has committed very serious crimes. This is a devastating indictment. I speak here as an alumnus of the Justice Department myself, because not only is it powerful, it's very narrowly tailored. They didn't throw everything up against the wall to see what would stick. This really is a rifle shot, and I think it should be the end of Donald Trump's political career.
11: Oh, yeah. How'd that work out? Trump is president, and Bolton probably going to jail, or at least, let's put it this way, guilty, and then some sort of ankle thing on him to make sure he doesn't go anywhere. All right. Anyway, let's go to the weekend, shall we? It is 10 p.m. almost Eastern time on a Friday night going into June/July 4th. This is the Joe Concha Show. We're back on Sunday, 11 a.m. Eastern time on WABC on stations around the country, around the world. Until then, I got two words for you. Bye-bye.
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15: News. I'm Chris DeMeo. The U.S. military resuming strikes on Iran in retaliation for a drone attack launched by the regime on a commercial cargo ship.
16: The airstrikes involving U.S. warplanes lasted about 1 hour. U.S. Central Command issued the following statement. U.S. forces conducted strikes against Iran as a powerful response to yesterday's attack on a commercial ship that was transiting the Strait of Hormuz.
15: Fox's Jennifer Griffin. The Supreme Court has cleared the way for the Trump administration to terminate the temporary protected status for hundreds of thousands of Haitian and Syrian immigrants. Congressman Chip Roy.
17: They're doing the right thing. And all this wailing and gnashing of teeth is a bit much.
15: Roy appearing on Fox's The Ingram Angle. Left-wing Gavin McKenna is the first overall pick of the NHL draft. 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
18: 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Mostly clear skies tonight with sunny skies tomorrow. After an overnight low of 64, expect a high of 85 tomorrow with a high of 82 on Sunday. 65 degrees tonight for Cottonwood and Verde Valley with a high on Saturday of 96 and 93 on Sunday. 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
0: 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Gary McNamara and Eric Harley talk about everything from politics to social issues and news of the day. 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
0: From the wild world of DC politics to America's culture clash, brace yourself for the reality check you've been waiting for. The one and only Mike Gallagher.
3: Uh-oh, the meltdown is underway. The Democrats are panicking, they're grieving, they're upset. They're melting down over a pair of Supreme Court rulings yesterday that expanded Trump's immigration powers, calling the decision to end temporary protected status for thousands of migrants catastrophic. I love the debate. Because to a Democrat, temporary doesn't mean temporary. 6-3 ruling, the court yesterday held that the Trump administration can move forward with ending temporary protected status for the nearly 350,000 Haitian immigrants and 6,000 Syrians currently living in the United States. Look, it I guess it's controversial. Do you understand what the T stands for in temporary protected status? How long do you think people who have come into this country are allowed to be here? How long do you suppose temporary is supposed to be for? But let me share with you some of the hysterical reactions from the left. And this is what has, I think, ignited the communist, socialist, Marxist march that's underway in America. The left thinks it's drastic to tell people at our southern border who show up, well, you're not automatically asylum seekers. They think that's catastrophic. They think that's awful. Listen to the mayor of Boston, Mayor Michelle Wu, courtesy of Fox News.
6: We felt that, and we've been holding on to that. Boston is the antidote to what's happening at the federal level. The Commonwealth of Massachusetts has been standing strong for a very long time against the attacks that have been coming at us from every direction. And so we have been preparing. And in between all of the many, many meetings about logistics and safety and transportation for the World Cup, we had just as many meetings about logistics and safety and protections for our Haitian community members and for our immigrant community members. We've celebrated the joy and cultural pride and contributions of our community in the same breaths as we've been preparing for the worst. And so we stand here today grieving, still feeling that sense of shock, but having done everything that we could possibly do to date to be as ready as possible to face what we are about to face.
3: What does that mean exactly, Mayor Wu? Are you going to fail to adhere to the law of the land? That's what Mamdani appears to be doing. He held a press conference yesterday and said, this is something we will never accept. He said, to have people have their freedom put into jeopardy by the actions of a Supreme Court and a federal administration, it's something that we will never accept. Isn't that an insurrection? If a rabid, radical, far-left mayor of a major city like Boston or New York openly defies the law of the land, the Supreme Court, the ultimate arbiter of our laws. The Supreme Court ruled yesterday 6-3 that these Haitian and Syrian immigrants have got to go. Sorry, they can't be here forever. They're going to have to leave. If a mayor says we will refuse to enforce that, shouldn't that mayor be held accountable? Shouldn't that city be recognized for participating in an insurrection? You know, they love to throw that word around. Isn't that a true insurrection? What do we do with the Zohran Mamdanis and the Michelle Wus of the world who are grieving and mourning and angry and in shock, and they're going to openly defy this Supreme Court ruling? Should we do nothing? Look, I would say this as a word of caution to our leftist friends. Trump is not your father's Oldsmobile. This is not your typical Republican administration. If you haven't noticed by now, the Trump administration is capable of doing things that might just rock your world. And I got a feeling that there's going to be some accountability if these cities... Look, my hunch is they're just blustering right now. My hunch is even Zohran is just issuing bluster. They're just strutting around. All this is bravado. Fact of the matter is, it's the correct ruling, and they hate it. Here was Tom Holman yesterday, the border czar, at a press conference, talking about how grateful we should be that the Supreme Court ruled the way it ruled. Here's Tom Holman, cut number 8, the border czar, talking about why we should be grateful that the Supreme Court ruled the way it ruled.
9: Permanent. It's the right call. You know, I've been doing this since 1984. TPS has never been temporary. That's why the whole statute exists. Temporarily give people protection while the country's in turmoil or after they suffer a hurricane. But the problem is no administration have had the guts to actually follow that statute. President Trump has the guts to follow the law. So temporary means temporary. When the condition of that country gets better, they need to go home. There are millions of people standing in line, want to be part of the greatest nation on earth. And that goes back to my early point. People say, why are you arresting them if they're not criminal for 10 years? Because they cheated the system. They may have been here 10 years, so let's remember, when you enter the country illegally, it's a crime, and they're doing that, putting themselves in front of the line while millions of people are taking their tests, doing their background investigation, paying their fees to be part of the greatest nation on earth. So temporary means temporary, and I'm grateful for that decision.
3: Well, what about you? 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Welcome aboard. It's a big decision and a huge win for the Trump administration. But I want to get your take on how you feel we should respond to mayors like Zohran Mamdani and this Wu character out of Boston who act like they're not going to adhere to the law of the land. Should we lock them up? Should they be arrested? Should they be removed from office? Should they be ignored? How do we handle this? 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

0: Mike Gallagher.
1: Look, it's really, really clear to me that the Supreme Court, in its ruling yesterday, is fulfilling a process that began when Donald Trump got elected. And frankly, Donald Trump got elected largely on the promise of the mass deportation that we are witnessing. And as Tom Holman put it, Haitians have been gaming the system. Sorry, I mean, the Democrats can beat their chests and shed their tears all they want. Temporary means temporary. And if you're going to fail to uphold the law as the mayor of a city, I think you've got to arrest them. You certainly, if the city is successful in avoiding law enforcement or avoiding implementation of the law, you got to deny all federal funding. You know how many federal, you know how much federal funding New York City gets? You know how much Boston has its hand in our pocket with all the federal funds that Boston gets? You want to futz around? You ought to find out, Zoran. Mayor Wu. 21 past the hour. We've also got another big story we're going to cover, and I want to get your reaction to it. Have you heard about what happened to Scott Pressler in South Dakota last night? Pretty egregious. And allegedly and reportedly, John Thune himself banned the voting activist Scott Pressler from the event. They had pictures of this kid like he was on a wanted poster. And then the sergeant at arms strutted in and said, "Get the hell out of here. I'm the a-hole who won't let you in because you're posting things on Facebook." That's what a lot of Republicans think of grassroots warriors like Scott Pressler. And Tracy made a good observation. Anybody watch Fox News this morning? Did you watch Fox and Friends? Did they mention it one time? I mean, this story blew up on social media. Did Fox and Friends cover it? Is it on Fox News? Pay attention. Pay attention. 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Here's Effrey in Alabama. Hi, Effrey. How are you today?
2: Good. Hey, okay, doing fine. So good. This thing with the president kicking these people out, I've got 4 son-in-laws. One is from Canada, one is from Bulgaria. And both of them went through the process, the long process, 6-7 yes, years, sir. Paid the money, took the test and everything. And all of this crap of people just coming in and the socialists just wanting to pad their voting numbers just really gets me.
1: You're
2: and
1: right.
2: I honestly believe that these people like the mayors of New York and Boston, they're not really worried about the immigrants. What they're worried about is having enough votes to keep them into this job that they don't have to do a lot of work with a great pay, good retirement, while the rest of the world out here sucks wind.
1: And that's why we're not going to let them. That's why we're going to win in November, Effrey, because of the anger that normal people like you have, the resentment that millions of Americans are experiencing. We all know stories of people who have legally immigrated here to the United States. I am the product of immigrants. I had Lithuanian and Irish grandparents. Not second generation, third generation. My parents' parents came over here on the boat. They floated past the Statue of Liberty. I heard the stories as a little boy growing up. They followed all the rules. They didn't come in here seeking asylum. They didn't game the system. They did everything the right way. And today, it's harder than ever. And like Effrey said, there are plenty of people from countries all over the world who are clamoring to get here. They're not sneaking across the border. They're not showing up saying, asylum, asylum, I seek asylum. Oh, I don't want to live in Haiti anymore. It doesn't work that way. And these lunatics running these big blue cities who are destroying their cities from within, this last caller's right. They don't care about standing up for the immigrants. They don't care. They give a rat's rear end about the... They want the power. They want the votes. But this looks like a coup to me. If Zohran Mamdani is able to refuse to obey the law, ooh, I would think the guy's in a lot of trouble. Doug's in Ohio. Hey, Doug.
0: Hi, Mike.
1: Hi.
0: I believe if you were proven to be a liar and hypocrite, I don't think Relief Factor would use you as a spokesman for their product.
1: That's probably true.
0: We need to believe people when they say things. And if these people have many examples of wanting to progress with communism, which is against our culture, our way of life here, and if they cannot swear to uphold the Constitution, they should be disqualified.
1: Amen.
0: Words mean things.
1: Amen.
0: You know,
1: amen.
0: And on top of that, did you see that the incident in Louisiana where a fella making threats to that pastor, what he was going to do to his wife and children?
1: No, I haven't seen that.
0: This man was saying things. Okay, check that out.
1: All right, I'll look it up. But look, the anger you're feeling, and look at these first two callers out of the gate. People are angry. People are fired up. And all I would respectfully say to you, and I would say this screaming to the mountaintops, take that anger and turn it into action, meaning you make sure you're registered to vote, everybody you know is registered to vote, and you're going to storm the ballot box, and we're going to take this country back. That's the message here. That's the message we all ought to be absorbing. Here's a message about life itself. The Story of Everything is an amazing documentary that I've been thrilled to endorse, and I loved it. I watched it at home, and I got to see it at home because I endorsed the movie before everybody else got to see it at home. This is while it was still in the movie theaters. They had a great run. This is all about intelligent design, all about a creator, all about the scientific evidence that shows that we're not an accident. Well, the movie The Story of Everything is now available to watch at home. What are your weekend plans? 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
4: Fox News, I'm Chris DeMeo. The U.S. military resuming strikes on Iran in retaliation for a drone attack launched by the regime on a commercial cargo ship.
5: The airstrikes involving U.S. warplanes lasted about 1 hour. U.S. Central Command issued the following statement. U.S. forces conducted strikes against Iran as a powerful response to yesterday's attack on a commercial ship that was transiting the Strait of Hormuz.
4: Fox's Jennifer Griffin. The Supreme Court has cleared the way for the Trump administration to terminate the temporary protected status for hundreds of thousands of Haitian and Syrian immigrants. Congressman Chip Roy.
6: They're doing the right thing, and all this wailing and gnashing of teeth is a bit much.
4: Roy appearing on Fox's The Ingram Angle. Left-wing Gavin McKenna is the first overall pick of the NHL draft. McKenna selected by the Toronto Maple Leafs. 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
10: This is Arizona News Audio. I'm John Gilliland. A coalition of labor unions, including the Arizona Education Association, wants a legislative special session on two ballot measures that would impact ESA vouchers and union activities at work. If they occur, a compromise would stop a citizens' initiative to restrict spending on school vouchers from getting on the ballot. Governor Katie Hobbs did not initiate the idea, but she is receptive to the proposal under conditions.
11: I am willing to call a special session if the parties that are working on this can come to an agreement that will be productive.
10: The special session would focus on compromises to a citizens' initiative to ban ESA funding on non-educational items and establish income limits, ideas that AEA highly supports. The other issue is a legislative ballot referral to curtail union activity for teachers and first responders in the workplace that would include organizing efforts. Arizona property tax exemption for 100% service-related disabled veterans is now permanent in the state going forward. Even so, veterans affected by a recent Cochise County Assessor's Office error will not see relief on their 2026 taxes. And TMZ reporting that it's received another demand letter from a person who claims to have a video of one of the alleged suspects in the Nancy Guthrie kidnapping case.
12: He has video of Nancy Guthrie with the main kidnapper on what probably would be the last day of her life. That's the way he puts it here.
10: In a video posted on their website, founder Harvey Levinson says the person is apparently the same one who's emailed them several times since Guthrie's disappearance. House Freedom Caucus members are urging their colleagues in the Senate to pass the voter ID and citizenship requirements bill known as the Save America Act, the measure requiring proof of U.S. citizenship to vote and a government-issued photo ID to cast ballots in federal elections. Arizona Republican Representative Eli Crane says it's a no-brainer. This is Arizona News Audio. I'm John Gilliland.
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1: Look, we may have all these problems. We got communists taking over America. We got a nightmare of epic proportions happening in my life. And you know me, I don't suffer in silence. I think I have to go to Turkey. Although Mark Davis told me today it's not called Turkey anymore. Is Turkey now Turkey? Evidently in the World Cup. Did Turkey beat us last night? I'm not following the World Cup, admittedly. I'm not... soccer, not exactly my thing, but did Turkey beat us? But everybody apparently watching saw that they don't call Turkey Turkey anymore. Why have they changed that name? Apparently it's Turkey. Turkey. It's like T-U-R-K-E-I-I-I-E-A or something. And I had a friend a year ago who went over to Turkey to get a hair transplant. Now, don't ask me why Turkey is good at hair transplants, but apparently they are. And I am mortified that the bald spot that I've had on the crown of my head forever is now creeping downward. If you're watching on Salem News Channel, you can probably see it. See how thin it's starting to get on the top? Now, I'm not a vain person. I don't pretend to be Brad Pitt. I'm no movie star. I don't think I'm attractive. I think I'm frumpy. You know, I got a big fat forehead. I got a big nose. I don't know. I'm not exactly a handsome guy. But I am vain about what my hair looks like only on Salem News Channel. The reason I don't want to be bald up there is because I don't want to be on camera. You don't see the bald spot on TV. You can't see it. Now, if I put my head down, you can. Look like Friar Tuck, right? But now the bald spot that has been on the crown is starting to creep forward towards my forehead. And before you know it, I'm going to look like, you know, Curly or Moe or whatever from the Three Stooges. I'm going to look like Bozo the Clown. I'm going to be bald on the top with hair on the sides, and I don't want to be bald on the top. So I keep thinking about this friend of mine who went to Turkey. He said it was a pretty good experience. He went over there, got the hair transplant. Apparently, Turkey is a lot less expensive than hair transplants over here. All I keep thinking about, though, is that movie Midnight Express. Didn't that guy get abducted? Wasn't he held in a Turkish prison? I don't think I would fare well in Turkish captivity. And with my luck, something will go wrong. Somebody said, Mike, I heard you earlier talking to Mark Davis in the M&M experience. If you go to Turkey, be sure to add a first-class airline ticket on Turkish Air to the price. You don't want to fly coach. I say that from experience. It's a very long flight. Plus, the seats were the smallest, closest seats I've ever sat in my life. However, you don't have to do the operation. Remember, bald is beautiful. No, Judy, I don't think bald is beautiful. I don't want to be bald on top. I do not want to look like... Who was it from Three Stooges? Was it Mo? I think it was Mo. Here's New York City. Mike, regarding your appearance, I hate to say it, but you have an uncanny resemblance to Mr. Roper from Three's Company. That's not a compliment, New York. I know. I'm not a GQ model. But I don't want to be bald. You know who I really look like? And once you see his picture, you'll never not make the comparison again. And I'm ashamed of it because he looked like a toad. Great talent, great, you know, musician and songwriter and singer, Mel Torme. Now, again, another not really attractive man. that's who I look like. Why can't I look like, you know, Tom Brady?

0: a fat forehead. I want to be 39 years old again. I want to turn back the hands of time. Oh, boy, oh, boy. Getting old is not for sissies. It is not for babies. And I don't, again, my concern about going over there, Curly was the bald one. So that's good. That's who I'll look like if this keeps happening. Somebody else, I looked up, there's a medication you can take that apparently is pretty effective. Like 60, 70% of men respond pretty well to it. What was the name of that? My doctor's going to phone it in. Because I called Dr. Feelgood and said, look, just get it done. It's called finasteride. So maybe finasteride will be the drug that's going to save my scalp. Yeah, Larry Fine was the bald member. And Delaware, you're right. Getting old is not for the faint of heart. Why do you give me a caller that says, oh, Trump is a convicted felon? You want me to take a call from some poor, pitiful sap on a Friday when I'm already in a mood, Trump is a convicted felon? What? That's why the guy's calling? We're talking about immigration. We're talking about going to Turkey for a hair transplant. And this guy wants to derail the show. And look at me. I'll probably take the call. Why do I do this? Why do I torment myself or this audience? James in Illinois. James, what's your problem today?
1: You on the phone telling lies instead of the truth. You talk negative about Biden, but you don't say nothing negative about Trump. Everything you do, you seem to be all right with it.
0: Are you talking into the speaker? You sound like you've got your hand over. You're muffled. What's wrong? Put your mouth over the speaker on the phone there, so we can hear you.
1: You talk about the truth.
0: You see, you still sound. You sound like it's a hot. You sound like this is a ransom call. You sound like you got. You sound like you got a family member. You sound like you got a family member of mine held hostage, and you're asking for a ransom. We can't hear you. We can't hear you.
1: Huh?
0: We can't hear you. You can't. Your phone is muffled. We can't hear you, James. Poor guy. See, I told you that'd be fun. 800-655-MIKE. Alan in Minneapolis. Alan, that's a tough act to follow. Could you understand him? I couldn't understand him. I think he had saran wrap wrapped around the mouthpiece.
2: What?
0: You think he had, like, plastic wrapped around the mouthpiece?
2: You know, it's hard to tell. It really is. I'll give him the benefit of the doubt. We'll blame it on his carrier.
0: He doesn't have a Pure Talk phone. Hey, you, buddy, James, you got to get a Pure Talk phone. All right, what's up, Alan?
2: Well, the good news is if I have two bits of good news. If they put you in a Turkish prison, just think of all the taffy you'll enjoy.
0: What's wrong with you? I mean, the coffee over there is really good, right?
2: Yes, yes. I have a tip for you on the hair if you want.
0: But I'm not. I want that. But I'm not a coffee drinker. I don't know what they had. Taffy coffee. How long? It probably takes 100 hours to fly over there, right?
2: No, Turkish is. It's only 8 hour time change.
0: But the time change doesn't matter. I wonder how many hours the flight itself is. It's got to be forever.
2: But just think how long you're going to have your hair.
0: I know, for the rest of my life, which might just be a few more years. All right, give me a tip about the hair since we're on a roll here.
2: Okay, photobiomodulation.
0: Photobiomodulation?
2: Yes, X39patch.org.
0: What is that?
2: So it's a non-invasive patch that uses light to change your biochemistry inside of you, increases your peptides, which makes your body function better and your hair grows.
0: Ooh, I like it. I like it. And it's not. I like that it's not invasive, because I got to believe a hair transplant is pretty invasive.
2: via photo, thus meaning light. It's light therapy.

0: trippy.
1: All right. Light. Well,
0: and
1: like,
0: the light comes from your own body.
1: Well, can't I just get one of those caps with the little red lights on and put that on my head every night before I go to bed?
0: This is so much easier and better.
1: All right. All right, Alan. I appreciate it. I'm still worried about the Turkish taffy and the Persian. By the way, people are texting about why James in Illinois was so muffled. He was wearing his mask because he's very concerned about COVID. he's got his mask on. So that's probably what it is. Michigan says, Mike, just shave your head and be forever ready for your next role as Daddy Warbucks. Look, that didn't even work. They didn't cast me the last time I was up to be Daddy Warbucks in South Carolina, and they didn't think I was good enough. I didn't make the grade. It actually is good, and I have shaved my head when I played Oliver Warbucks before in Annie. It is kind of liberating. No more bald spot. But you got to keep going and getting it, like, you got to get it shaved every week. You don't want the stubble to come back. But it felt kind of good. It was nice. Patricia, you're on the Mike Gallagher Show. Hi, Patricia. How are you?
2: Oh, I'm very good. How are you?
1: Well, I'm grieving my hair loss. Do you think I should go to Turkey?
2: No. No, it's a dangerous place. It's a long ride, and all you have to do is get a little,
1: You're getting confused because you've got your radio on in the background. But tell me, I'm on the edge of my seat. What do I need to do?
2: Okay, you have to put some oil on your head at night.
1: Oil?
2: And
1: like
2: that's
1: motor
2: oil. Yes.
1: What kind of oil?
2: No, not motor oil.
1: What kind of oil?
2: Not canola oil either.
1: Wesson oil?
2: Not Wesson oil. Castor oil.
1: Kessler oil?
2: Castor oil. If you put castor oil on your head at night, put a towel around your head, and your hair will grow naturally.
1: You're making that up completely.
2: I'm an herbalist.
1: Okay, well, just so you want me to put a towel on my head and rub oil onto my head, this is going to be just insane. This is taking a turn. All right, let me try to grab the... Let's get James back from Illinois. Gosh, he was mad. Can you imagine waking up so mad at the world? Trump's a felon! You talk bad about Biden. I haven't talked about Biden in months. What show are you listening to, James? I'm fixated on... I'm fixated on James from Illinois. Oh, Mike, this is James from Illinois. Trump's a felon. You talk lies. You're a liar. You're a liar. You dummy, you're a liar. More coming up.
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8: 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That's your KQ&A Nightbeat. 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
3: Mike Gallagher.
1: Lots of advice. Here's Schenectady, New York. Eat pumpkin seeds for your hair loss, Mike. That will help. A nice text from Brenda in Kentucky. She says, take a poll of the women in your audience, and I vote yes, you are a good-looking man. Forget the hair transplant. Well, that's very nice. Brenda, I am under no illusion that I'm a good-looking man. I am not a good-looking guy. I'm never thought that. Look, you got to know your strengths. I got a big mouth. I'm pretty talented as a talk show host. A fashion model, I am not. But now we've got a very concerning development over this entire conversation we're having regarding my creeping bald spot and my consideration of going to Turkey. A friend of mine recommended, I think it's called Finasteride, which is like, I think it's an oral medication you take daily. And my doctor, listen, you don't think I'm running to the doctor over this problem? Now that I see this, my bald spot is dropping down into my forehead? So he's calling it in today. I might want to pump the brakes on Finasteride. Minnesota writes, I was taking that for some prostate problems. One of the side effects is enlargement of breasts. I have it now. Other people I know that have taken it have had the same condition. That's all I need, so I'm going to be bald with breasts and look like Mel Torme. And you wonder why I'm cranky when people like James in Illinois calls me. At least I get to tell you about, thank goodness for PhD. Because if I start putting some weight on in the upper chest area, if I start growing breasts, at least I don't have the kind of fat, the visceral belly fat that I used to have, thanks to PhD weight loss and nutrition. It's been a godsend. You know how this goes. The older you get, the harder it is to lose the weight. The workouts don't hit the same. Even trying to eat less stops moving the scale. That's not a random occurrence. 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North Carolina writes, with your pain threshold, do not do a hair transplant. It's got to hurt, right? There's no way it can't hurt. Has to hurt. My friend said it didn't. He said it just felt kind of numb. Wisconsin says use some maple syrup. Wrap your head in a towel. And then Rachel's got to rub it in. The older she gets, the thicker her hair gets. She says, I take fish oil and vitamin E supplement. I do that. I take fish oil. I take a lot of supplements. I take my relief factor. I take all the things I'm supposed to take. Aw, and Rachel said, I've had a crush on you forever. Aw, come on. Get out. You haven't had a crush on me. Nobody has a crush on me. One lady had a crush on me, and I can't wait to see her again someday, but nobody else. I am not an attractive guy, but I am vain about the hair, and I hate it. I hate being vain about it. I'm not vain about anything else. I know I look like Mel Torme. I know I look like a toad, but the hair, doggone it, I don't want the hair to go away. I want the hair to stay, so we'll see. But Minnesota is probably right, who texts, grow old naturally, Mike, the way God intended. You're probably right. You know what the number one trending topic on X is right now in America? Scott Pressler. Wait till you hear what he went through, thanks to John Thune and the South Dakota Republicans. You're going to get every bit of that story coming up next here on the Mike Gallagher Show. 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We hold these truths to be self-evident. You know the opening words, but have you ever read the entire Declaration of Independence? Maybe you have, but what about your kids, your friends? This July 4th, my friends at Americans for Prosperity are encouraging all Americans to do exactly that through the Declaration Project. The Declaration of Independence reminds us that every person has inherent dignity, that our rights are unalienable, and that government exists to secure liberty, not control our lives. Those aren't old ideas. They're the foundation of America, the greatest nation the globe has ever seen. So this Independence Day, gather your family, your neighbors, or your friends, and read the Declaration together at the picnic, at the beach, before the fireworks. 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
17: News. I'm Deborah Valentine. Former Trump National Security Advisor John Bolton pleading guilty in federal court today to one felony count of illegally retaining a national defense information. Fox's Kevin Cork.
18: The DOJ says between 2018 and 2019, he emailed more than 1,000 pages of information about his day-to-day activities as National Security Advisor, including top secret information, to a pair of family members.
17: Prosecutors are recommending Bolton be sentenced to 5 years in prison. U.S. Southern Command has officially begun surging forces into Venezuela following Wednesday's devastating back-to-back earthquakes. Fox's Dana Marie McNichol.
19: An unknown number of survivors are still trapped under the rubble. With a possible death toll in the thousands, native Venezuelans here say the immediate aid from the Trump administration will save lives.
17: The death toll now at 920. 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
8: 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Mostly clear skies tonight with sunny skies tomorrow. After an overnight low of 64, expect a high of 85 tomorrow with a high of 82 on Sunday. 65 degrees tonight for Cottonwood and Verde Valley with a high on Saturday of 96 and 93 on Sunday. 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
9: Oops. Pardon me. I was just catching up on my Kathy Hochul, the Bucktooth Bimbo from Buffalo. Hey, Bruce Blakeman, how do we help him? Hey, he's doing great. But if we are MAGA and if we are committed and if we want to save this country, each of us have to do a little bit more than what the hell it is we're doing right now. I'm pretty stingy, actually, when it comes to money. I just certain things, if it's a meal, I don't mind taking the check for everybody. If it's a hotel, I don't mind going into the minibar. If it's an airplane, I might pay for the upgrade. Anything you can't keep, I'm pretty much, I'll spend the money. But if I can acquire it, if it's a item that I will have to keep, I mean, I can agonize over it. It could be a clock radio for $15. I'm like, I don't know. It takes me a long time to, I don't know what it is, but I've got to get better about giving money to candidates. I don't think I've given much. I don't think I've given nearly enough. And sometimes I rationalize, well, I'm a journalist. No, actually, I don't even like the word journalist anymore. It is pretentious. There's no kind of professional standardized guidelines for what a journalist is and what the practices are. You keep a journal, you're a journalist. Now, what is that? And what's the difference between a journalist and a reporter, or a reporter and a correspondent? And these are terms of art almost, and they don't have standardized. Some people try, like those jerks up at Columbia University who pretend they have a journalism program, right? And you have to learn this, that, and the other thing. Basically, who, what, when, where, why, and how. That's kind of the important. Have a good head on your shoulders. I mean, like, we just saw journalists and journalism. I mean, when have they been right about President Trump? Almost never. When were they honest about Joe Biden? Almost never. So whatever you are, you're better than journalists and journalism, right? And they're pretentious sons of bitches. And always giving themselves these awards and the rest of it. So Bruce Blakeman is running hard for governor. He is the county executive of Nassau County, a very populous county right next to New York City. Republican, that's in and of itself is a huge achievement. I grew up in Nassau County. Tom Gulotta was the guy. Tom Gulotta back then. I think he's no longer with us. But anyway, Bruce is a interesting man. You know, he was actually married to Nancy Chevalier, who is now married to Paul McCartney. His ex-wife is married to Paul McCartney. She's a very beautiful woman, nice lady. I think they broke up amicably. So he's happy. He's running hard. He needs our support. He is MAGA all the way. But he's also common sense. And this Kathy Hochul has disgraced herself. She's disgraced New York. It's time. It's time. We got to get, I mean, what possible claim does she have for being the governor? She's destroying the place. I got two back-to-back moments here. You know, 4 years ago, she was yelling and screaming about, you know, if you don't think the way I do, if you're not a Democrat, you need to get the hell out of New York. And then now she's realizing she's dealing with the consequences of that mentality, you know, pushing wealthier residents away. As she is a prisoner of the woke left, she's intimidated by them. She's not like them. She doesn't like them. They know that. They pick up on that. But she wants to do their bidding, but she doesn't. She's all over the place. Incompetent, I basically think, is the word. New York Governor Kathy Hochul in 2022. Go.
1: And we're here to say that the era of Trump and Zeldin and Molinaro, just jump on a bus and head down to Florida where you belong, okay? Get out of town. Get out of town. Because you don't represent our values. You are not New Yorkers.
3: But maybe the first step...
9: Stop. Chew it on about that. Not only those guys, but people who, you know, voted for, people who support them. Get out of town. You are not New Yorkers. Well, I don't know how much of it was her and Mamdani all together, their policies, not very nice, not very family friendly, not very business friendly. And listen to her now.
3: But maybe the first step should be go down to Palm Beach and see who you can bring back home, because our tax base has been eroded. So I philosophically don't have a problem. It is like I have to look at the fact that we are in competition with other states who have less of a tax burden on their corporations and their individuals. And I would say remote work changed everything. There were people who could only work in an office in Manhattan or work in New York State, and they were captives to our state. They were going to stay. We saw that that's not the case. I mean, you know, Wall Street businesses looking at Texas, they're not going there because they have a nicer governor. I know that for sure. But they're going there because of the tax rate. We have to be smart about this.
9: It's about all that stuff was happening in 2021, 2022, before she was governor, right? In shooting her mouth off in these wacky policies. And here she is, finally, in an election year. The light bulb is going on. Huh? The light bulb is on. She is so primed to lose, but it's going to be tough. And these militant punks from Brooklyn, there's like an endless supply of them. And they come from out of town. Anybody notice this? How many, like, maybe wherever you live, if you live in, say, Boca Raton, Florida, and you talk to high school kids or college kids, so many of them, their dream is to come to New York. And what are they going to do when they get here? Well, a lot of them have been corrupted by the college they went to, you know? And they don't want any part of our way of life. They call them the transplants. That's what I was talking about this the other day. They come here with these elite educations, and then they take these seemingly elite jobs. But those elite jobs, you know, in book editing and publishing, they've pretty much disappeared. And to the extent that they are still around, they don't really pay, you know. So they're in a very strange, weirdo moment in their own lives, and they're angry as hell. And they sit around and they vote for somebody like Mamdani. Hey, remember this. When everything is racist, nothing is racist. There is a couple of people in Minnesota. They happen to be white, and they happen to have gotten into an argument with a family who happens to be Somali. Now, they say it's racist. Maybe it is. Maybe it isn't. You guys want to listen? All right. There's a confrontation on a Minnesota street. Now, the white people are saying we're not racist. This was all taken out of context. Let's listen, because this is getting hotter and hotter. Cut 22, please. Cut 22.
10: Your own money. Worry about it. Yup, and you the saddest. You're saddest. Saddest. Really? Really? Really? Oh my God, please get a petition or something. Damn, oh my God, really? How does it smell? Your mom. Maybe your dad. Maybe your dad, your mom. Why are you so worried? Why are you so pressed? I'm confused. Nobody bothered you guys. You guys decide to be in people's business. Did I steal your money? Did I steal your money? Oh my God, so do I. I do too. You guys are so sad.
9: Oh boy. All right, so the woman is a Somali. The man is Somali American, and the man is apparently white. And the Minnesota couple is firing back after they were accused of being racist toward a Somali family, saying that video you just heard, he's standing outside a car, she's in the car, and basically all the thing, you heard everything, and nothing else happens, just words. Brian and Jen Wagner have hired a lawyer after people, including Minnesota politicians, accused them of being racist. Excuse me. The Wagners say that the viral video seen doesn't show the full context of what happened leading up to the incident in Shakopee, Minnesota. The couple says they were the ones who were racially targeted by the Somali family. This is a situation where a provocateur is capitalizing on political tensions to play the victim rather than the primary aggressor, a statement from the Wagner's lawyer. First, the clip does not include the statements and racial slurs that were launched at Mr. Wagner that are too inappropriate to be mentioned in a public statement. The circulating clip lacks critical context. The Wagners are the epitome of proud Americans who believe in the dignity and equal worth of every human being, regardless of background. The law firm says the Wagners are considering pursuing legal action. Huh. All right. I do want to hear the very first part, because she did seem to be antagonizing, right? The woman, the Somali American, seemed to be antagonizing. There was something a little bit taunting about that. Go.
10: Money every damn day. You gonna cry about it? Yup. And you the saddest. You're saddest. Saddest. Really?
9: All right, all right, all right. Now, yeah, I steal your money every day. She said something like that. And talk about playing on something that's in the news in the moment, right? They just stole $9 billion up there. Somali Americans. And you know what? This is related to the Somali community. Have you been to Somalia? There is no government in Somalia. There is no functioning kind of bureaucracy in Somalia. It's just a bunch of different warlords. They steal as a way of life. It is a dysfunctional. It shouldn't even be a country. I haven't been to Somalia, but I've been right next door to Eritrea, which actually has its act together compared to Somalia. But look, we all saw Black Hawk Down. We all know about Mohamed Farah Aidid. That place is totally backwards. Are they at the World Cup? Do they have a team, Carlos, at the World Cup? I don't think so. I don't think they can afford a soccer ball. I'm sorry. There's serious problems there. Their GDP. I think my next door neighbor has a higher GDP. It's crazy. I wish it wasn't like that, but it's like that. So, I don't know. I hope everybody gets what they deserve. And I have a feeling, you know, would it be the first thing that something was taken out of context? Ah, real quick. Flight 800. I've been talking about this. The TWA jet that went down. I told you yesterday, Jim Kallstrom, the FBI man who was in charge of the investigation, who was a great man, but I always sensed that he was holding something back. He seemed tormented and conflicted about that investigation. And here he is. It's a very strange press conference. His demeanor is off. There's something odd about James Kallstrom and the whole Flight 800 TWA New York to Paris, the fuel tank exploded story. I'm not buying it. Cut five, please. Cut five.
11: The metallurgy examiner's conclusions, scientists, were that the damage was consistent with, one, the overpressurization of the center fuel tank, the breakup of the aircraft, the fire, and the impact of the aircraft into the ocean.
9: He just sounded not confident. He just sounded like scientists. Oh, the scientists say it. Scientists are just one voice. I don't know. Could the American government have shot down that plane? It would be incredibly difficult to keep that secret, but maybe that's why it's not secret anymore. Judicial Watch is doing a great big presentation on this on July 17th. And Carlos, if you can find it, this sounds very, very intriguing, tantalizing, if you will. People whose story changed, people who were accused of being drunk when they said there was a missile, but it turned out they didn't even drink at all. Carlos, do me a favor and hit that, please. The Judicial Watch TWA Flight 800 special documentary.
12: Not a missile.
13: I've had people say to me, why do you care about this? It's 30 years ago.
14: With my eye, a streak of light heading up the sky.
15: The basic concept, a small amount of fuel in the center fuel tank could be ignited by a, quote, spark of unknown origin, was just unbelievable to anybody that knew anything about the way things work on airplanes.
16: And we had photos before they did the reconstruction as the wreckage came into the hangar. They altered the evidence to make it look like there was no internal damage caused by an external force.
18: Witness 73, she gives a second interview in which this time she admits she was drinking Long Island iced teas. Maybe she didn't see exactly what she saw. She goes, well, first of all, Jack, I don't even know what a Long Island iced tea is. And I said, could it have been another drink? She goes, I don't drink. Had made up a second interview for her.
15: 230 people were killed that night in a very violent way.

0: Wow. July 17th, judicialwatch.org, judicialwatch.org. Those guys are the best. They sue anybody who tries to hold the truth from the American people. Thank you to Tom Fitton. We'll be right back.
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3: October 15th, 1951, I Love Lucy premieres on CBS and immediately becomes not only a runaway hit, but also creates the mold for how sitcoms are produced in America. That's because Lucille Ball and her husband Desi Arnaz decided to make the show from their own production company, later named Desilu Studios. After the couple divorced, Lucy decided to buy out Desi in 1962, and she then became the first woman to run a major TV studio in America. And she did run it differently, taking chances on a number of productions no one else would touch. Two of them turned out to be runaway hits, Mission Impossible and a little series called Star Trek. They both premiered in September 1966, by the way. Ball sold Desilu to Paramount in 1967 for $17 million. That would be $134 million adjusted for inflation today, proving that as good an actress that Lucy was, she was probably even a better businesswoman.

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13: All right, let's take a call or two real quick. Gail, yes.
14: Hi, Greg. I have a tiny bit of advice for you.
13: Oh, brother, what the hell are you going to tell me? What are you going to tell me?
14: I like your show and all.
13: What's the issue?
14: I love your...
13: What's the issue?
14: Well, you're a little bit, as one of God's children, you're a little bit too critical of people's looks.
13: I'm a little bit too critical of people's looks. Give me an example.
14: May I give you some examples?
13: No. There have been a lot. I did call AOC Bug Eye, didn't I, right?
14: And Hoko Bucktooth. You do it every show.
13: Yeah.
14: You don't even realize. Strasburg, he should be in the circus. AOC has Bug Eyes. Mandami.
13: I confess, I'm imperfect. I am not perfect. I celebrate these differences. Look, I don't like them. I don't like the way they look, but I love them. I love them. And the world would be a boring place if everybody was beautiful. Right, Gail? It's the spice of life.
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2: Fox News, I'm Deborah Valentine. Former Trump National Security Advisor John Bolton pleading guilty in federal court today to one felony count of illegally retaining a national defense information. Fox's Kevin Cork.
3: The DOJ says between 2018 and 2019, he emailed more than 1,000 pages of information about his day-to-day activities as National Security Advisor, including top-secret information, to a pair of family members.
2: Prosecutors are recommending Bolton be sentenced to 5 years in prison. U.S. Southern Command has officially begun surging forces into Venezuela following Wednesday's devastating back-to-back earthquakes. Fox's Dana Marie McNichol.
4: An unknown number of survivors are still trapped under the rubble. With a possible death toll in the thousands, native Venezuelans here say the immediate aid from the Trump administration will save lives.
2: The death toll now at 920. 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
11: This is Arizona News Audio. I'm John Gilliland. A coalition of labor unions, including the Arizona Education Association, wants a legislative special session on two ballot measures that would impact ESA vouchers and union activities at work. If they occur, a compromise would stop a citizens' initiative to restrict spending on school vouchers from getting on the ballot. Governor Katie Hobbs did not initiate the idea, but she is receptive to the proposal under conditions.
12: I am willing to call a special session if the parties that are working on this can come to an agreement that will be productive.
11: The special session would focus on compromises to a citizens' initiative to ban ESA funding on non-educational items and establish income limits, ideas that AEA highly supports. The other issue is a legislative ballot referral to curtail union activity for teachers and first responders in the workplace that would include organizing efforts. Arizona property tax exemption for 100% service-related disabled veterans is now permanent in the state going forward. Even so, veterans affected by a recent Cochise County Assessor's Office error will not see relief on their 2026 taxes. And TMZ reporting that it's received another demand letter from a person who claims to have a video of one of the alleged suspects in the Nancy Guthrie kidnapping case.
13: He has video of Nancy Guthrie with the main kidnapper on what probably would be the last day of her life. That's the way he puts it here.
11: In a video posted on their website, founder Harvey Levinson says the person is apparently the same one who's emailed them several times since Guthrie's disappearance. House Freedom Caucus members are urging their colleagues in the Senate to pass the Voter ID and Citizenship Requirements Bill known as the Save America Act, the measure requiring proof of U.S. citizenship to vote and a government-issued photo ID to cast ballots in federal elections. Arizona Republican Representative Eli Crane says it's a no-brainer. This is Arizona News Audio. I'm John Gilliland.
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17: Well, we're back with one of the most interesting men I personally know and successful. He is the CEO and founder of Abacus Global Management, Jay Jackson. Welcome back.
14: Thank you. That intro sounded a little bit like a beer commercial, like the most interesting man in the world. I appreciate that. That's amazing.
17: Now, when you say it that way, we got to do it again. No, I'm only kidding. You're kind of a legend around here, and what you're doing is incredibly unique. Mm-hmm. First of all, Abacus Global Management, how did you guys come up? Why an Abacus?
14: So Abacus is fascinating. I mean, we all know it's the original calculator. But people automatically assume that it goes back to Asia, and it doesn't. Actually, it's in Babylonia and then Middle Eastern Europe for many, many years.
17: Of
14: and
17: course.
14: Then,
17: that's a very widely
14: and then Asia concerned. And then Asia took it. They took the technology. Now, I got to be careful.
17: They did?
14: Well, I mean, that was a China joke. But
17: and like, I know, and things yeah. haven't changed.
14: They haven't right. changed. But with that said, yes, Abacus was about math for your life. Right, and having a better understanding of what we do is we capitalize on people better understanding their medical profile, their lifespan, and how to apply that across several financial areas. Their life insurance policy, how they allocate, making sure they don't run out of money in retirement. And it's a massive, massive market.
17: So a lot of people don't think this way. They've never thought this way. They just think, I'm going to retire and I need a great big chunk of change mm-hmm. and, you know, hope for the best.
14: That's right. And they don't know how to allocate it, right? Like one of the things I always sit back on is I look at Warren Buffett. Warren Buffett accumulated almost all of his wealth past age 65. What really happened was that he talks about the power of multiples, meaning that the doubles really matter. And so if you have a large sum of wealth at 65 and you kind of had this payout you've been saving for, the biggest mistake you can make is not understand how much time you have to either receive your doubles or, for that matter, how much maybe limited time you have and how much income you should be taking. And what I mean by that is I kind of talk about the tale of two neighbors. They're both 65. They're both male. They have both, you know, similar amounts of money that they've saved for retirement, maybe a couple million dollars apiece. If they both go into a financial planner, they get the exact same plan today. The problem is person A has a 28-plus year lifespan, great genetic history. Person B is chronic disease with a 12-year lifespan. Those two things don't add up. But what should happen is that most of the time they both take the very same similar small amount of income, maybe 4 to 5% per year off of their savings. What we say is that person B with a shorter lifespan, you should be taking double that. How would you like to double your retirement income just by understanding the data? Your data. This is your customizable data. The most valuable resource or asset anyone has is time. How do we not have a better appreciation for that when it matters most, which is walking into retirement?
17: So you have this data and you present it to your customers or your clients. And you can mention LifeArc if you want here, but I am fascinated by their reaction when you tell them how long they have left to live in probability.
14: Yeah, it is so interesting. The initial mindset, and when I first started sharing data like this with our own clients, was that they were going to potentially be argumentative and be like, no, that's way too short. I'm going to live a long time. But actually, the exact opposite is true. When we aggregate this data and information, and it's pretty accurate because we take their personal medical profiles, compare it to people just like them all over the United States, and then compare that to what those mortalities look like over time. Like, when did those people actually pass away? So it's a big data set. And then we come back and we're saying, look, like, you're 80 years old. You've got plus or minus, you know, 7-plus years left as a potential lifespan. Their number one response by far is always the same. There's no way I'm living that long. No way. Because they don't feel good, or maybe they haven't saved enough, or maybe they haven't planned, or one way or another. And what we do is now with the data, they can start to make decisions, not just for them, but for their family. Greg, there's about to be a $120 trillion wealth transfer. Biggest thing that's ever happened in the United States. Like, this is coming in real time. Every major financial firm is trying to deal with this. No one is talking about what matters. They all have products to solve for this, right? Oh, put them in an annuity or some other type of private credit product that's going to give you yield. Instead of saying, well, wait a minute, when's that wealth transfer going to occur? And how should you manage it once it does occur? And that time is the most important component of the conversation. So yeah, Abacus developed a program called LifeArc. We've been using this program institutionally for insurance companies, for pension funds, and now we have this available to everyone. And they can go to abacuslifeark.com and they can literally run their own lifespan.

0: important, we use AI-driven models to help people understand what these summaries are. If you have a person going through 1,000 pages of medical files, on average, they're going to miss one or two things. Let's hope it's not cancer, but let's hope that, you know, they're able to capture everything. Utilizing AI-driven, it's our own enterprise AI model, what we're able to do is read 1,000 pages of medical files, ensure we've captured everything, and do it instantly.
1: Wow.
0: Yeah. And so now you have a summary you can take to your physician if you're going to a new physician or the emergency room or somewhere. Here's my medical summary. Here's what meds I'm taking. That's how you prevent and improve, actually, your outcomes.
1: When you talk to people in the industry or people who are skeptical, what's the number one pushback you hear?
0: Yeah, oddly enough, it's people don't want to know this information, right? Like, it's this whole idea of, gosh, I don't want to know I have cancer. I'm like, well, say that to somebody who's stage four versus stage one. I think that's a ridiculous concept because everywhere else in the world, people are very comfortable about having conversations around mortality. In fact, it's celebrated in many cultures. Here in the United States, the reason why people feel that way is that they have fear. What we try to do is the best way to alleviate fear. The best gift I was ever given was having thousands of conversations with people who were more towards the end of their life than at the midpoint or the beginning, because the wisdom they'll share with you is a purpose-driven life. They're going to come back to you and say, hey, go out, talk to your folks if they're still alive, hug your kids, make good friends. Those are the things that actually really matter. And that allows me to appreciate time. And if once you start appreciating time and figuring out how to slow your life down, I'm not saying don't work hard, don't drive, don't do all those things. You got to do all those things. But appreciate the time you have. You're going to make better health decisions. You're going to be better and you're going to be healthier today, right? You're more likely to work out if you're looking in the mirror and you say, my God, if that's my 80-year-old self in the mirror, he'd probably tell me to do one more set. Right? Because they want to walk, they want to be active, they want to be engaged. Now you know what you're buying.
1: Wow. So this can be a wake-up call for people as well. I mean, when you tell them that information, what are some of the key things for longevity? Because you have a very unique perspective on all of this.
0: Yeah, I think the simplest, if you just look at the data and the numbers, exercise is number one. But the problem is that most people don't exercise because I'm not saying that people are inherently lazy. That's not it. It's because they don't know what they're buying. They don't have the motivation. How can you motivate yourself? Is it the best way to motivate yourself is to say, okay, I'm buying an 80-year-old self that's functioning, that's not living by themselves, that's not sitting in a wheelchair, and these are the things I got to do. So get out and about, exercise, use weights. The biggest question I get today is around GLP-1s. Well, won't GLP-1s improve those outcomes? The answer is yes, to a certain extent. What happens is that GLP-1s are going to typically decrease your muscle mass and decrease your bone density. So, of course, lower your fat as well. But you have to be working out. You have to be looking at supplements where they make sense. I think taking creatine in your 50s can make a ton of sense because you want to be replacing that muscle mass as you're losing it. You lose 2 to 3% of your muscle mass per year past age 55. If you take GLP-1s, it actually advances that. We could end up with 70 and 80-year-olds in the next 20 years that are incredibly frail. And the challenge with that is that if you have a slip and fall where you break a bone, you know what your lifespan is after that in your 70s? On average, 2 years. So what we don't want is an incredibly frail population. So exercise, community, all those things are super important. I give this one piece of advice to everyone. I say, if you want to buy a loved one a gift who's in their 70s, buy them the gift of a second language for three reasons. One, neurologically, it will improve and help delay early onset dementia. Two, think about this, community. You're going to go out and talk to a brand new community. You're going to make friends. It's a situation where you never thought you would have made friends, but they're speaking a new language. It encourages you to go and do that. And then third, you're going to travel. Let's say you learn Spanish. Maybe you go to Spain. Now you're walking around. You're carrying a suitcase. You're doing deadlifts. You're throwing stuff up into the airplane luggage bin. You're walking. You're exercising. You're on tours. All of those things are going to have a massive impact to not just your lifespan, but I think more importantly, how healthy you're going to be in your lifespan. And that's nothing more important than that.
1: Incredible, incredible. If anybody out there is confident, well, I kind of have a hunch I'm going to live to be 100.
0: Yeah.
1: You actually, there are some very clear indicators
0: right.
1: that you probably won't, especially if you're over 6 feet.
0: Yeah, you hear a lot in the media about how hey, tech is going to change all these things. I hate to be the bearer of

0: bad news, and I do this often, but, you know, if you've to live to age 100, right, you know how many people over 6 foot tall have ever lived to 100? Forever, it was zero that we knew of. Dick Van Dyke is one now. And there's a couple others that are starting to kind of break through. Are you the lottery winner? Right? It's the same thing that says, oh, well, Elon Musk is going to come and fix all this because he believes in longevity and lifespan, and he's going to use technology. My premise is we have no idea. Could there be gene therapies that slow aging? Sure. They don't exist now, and they're certainly not going to help people who are 70 because they're already there. Right? It's going to be it's going to help people who are 20 and 30 and 40. My point is this. Here's what we know for a fact. You can exercise with weights right now, and that extends your lifespan, probably the biggest by anyone. You can improve your sleep. You can improve basic things, your nutrition. These things are things you can control today. You can learn a second language. You can travel. You can do these things. Absolutely, data proves that these expand your lifespan. Why wouldn't you do that? And then, hey, by the way, if they do come up with some great gene, even better. You're in better shape and can enjoy it even longer.
1: It's so amazing, and financially you'll be healthy as well.
0: That's right.
1: Abacus Global Management, Jay Jackson, you got it all going on.
0: Hey, we're figuring it out.
1: Thank you.
0: Thank you.
2: Greg Kelly.
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6: 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Billy Bond Jr. performs at 5 on Thursday, July 2nd. 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Dining the Acoustic Sounds, the Gooden Street Gang at El Gato Azul in Prescott from 5 to 8 Sunday nights. 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That's your KQ&A Night Beat. I'm Bill Monroe.
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7: Wow. Week went fast. Very fast. Here we are. And next week is going to be a breeze, right? We're going to enjoy the hell out of it. Got July 4th on Saturday. That's going to be, and it's the 250th. It should be a great big party, really. A lot of people going on vacation. A lot of people will be at work, but it won't be as, you know, intense as it usually is, right? Summer, the week before. All right, I love it. So let me ask you a couple of quick things. Bolton just pleaded guilty, $2.5 million fine. He's going to lose his pension. I mean, this guy really blew up his life all to get Trump. Committed crimes to get Trump. And everybody, all the smart people were saying, oh, Trump is weaponizing the Justice Department to get his political enemies. Shut the hell up. This is, if he were innocent, he had all the resources. Everybody would be helping this guy out. Legal funds, that kind of thing. No, this is a real deal. A real deal conviction slash, well, a guilty plea. I love it. Do me a favor. Listen to these guys, though. As soon as this guy got indicted, they all rally around, right? And, it was a pretty clear-cut case. Even a judge during the first Trump administration, before the world went really, really nuts, said in all likelihood he damaged national security. He damaged and betrayed his country. This was just before his book got published, and the book had already been in circulation, so the judge said there's really no point at this point in stopping him. The Trump administration wanted an injunction. Go ahead, please, if you don't mind, with all that stuff.
8: You know, of anybody I worked with in the administration, he's the most buttoned-up guy I've ever worked with in government, period. And, you know, long-time So if anybody knows about classified documents, it's him. And if there's anybody that knows that Trump's after him, it's him. Right, so the notion that this guy, who knows more about foreign policy than anybody in the U.S. government, arguably, and certainly more than Donald Trump, would be hiding or keeping known classified documents is such a stretch. And it's obvious that Trump was going after him. And so I just find it hard to believe that there was anything in his possession that warrants a criminal charge, for sure. I mean, there may have been, he had boxes up for so many years. I mean, maybe there was something going back to the Bush administration for him to, it's just a huge stretch for me to think that this guy was withholding classified
9: documents. So if I'm one of Trump's other targets, right? Let's say I am California Senator Adam Schiff. Am I worried right now?
10: No.
11: No. All right.
10: These people are not ever going to jail.
7: Stop. These people are not going to jail. Well, he'll be lucky if he doesn't go to jail. It's up to a judge at this point. You know, you make these plea agreements, he's still facing jail. And the judge is not bound by it. Prosecution can make a recommendation. Judge doesn't have to abide. All right, let me see here. Where's my list? Where is my list of all these wonderful callers? Here it is. Michael in Brooklyn, yeah.
12: Hey, Greg, thanks for taking my call. You hit a nerve with me with that Flight 800 with Jim Kallstrom.
7: Yeah.
12: I was keenly interested in it, and I noticed when he had a press conference and presented the animation theory of what happened with the explosion of the gas tank, it was produced by the Central Intelligence Agency. I thought that was interesting.
7: Yeah, actually, you're right. Now, why is that interesting? Number one, well, they're not supposed to do domestic stuff. And if this was a domestic mishap, the CIA shouldn't have been involved. Well, it said CIA right on the video, right?
12: I worked for Kallstrom way back when. I knew him. So he did a sea change. I remember seeing it. It was like 180 degrees. He presented this thing, and it's put out by another agency. It didn't make sense to me. I had to call up and let you know this.
7: Yeah, no, I knew him myself. I didn't work for him, but I liked him. But I think, I don't know if you heard, I mentioned this case to him once, and he just got all tight. He got all tight and just, like, totally shifted. Didn't want to talk about it. It was very interesting. All right, I'm going to look at that. I forgot about the CIA thing. I think you are right. So, all right, pal. Thank you very much for calling in. Did you like him? Did you like Kallstrom?
12: Oh, he was a great guy. He ran a bureau inside of a bureau when he did the commission case.
7: Yeah.
12: With his black bag squad, and he put the heads of the five families away.
7: Yeah, it was amazing.
12: So, he's a real deal.
7: No longer with us, but boy, oh boy, he's a hero. He was a hero. Thank you, sir. Glenn, hello.
13: Hey, what's up, Greg? I got something on Newsom. In 2021 of April, he bought $1 billion of N95 masks from a Chinese electric car company, which was 330 million masks. And why would you buy masks from an electric car company? And my second question is, you got to watch this movie, Citizen Vigilante. Musk has it free till tomorrow. It's banned in Germany. It's about a guy, his father died in Germany, and he's from the USA, and he owns all this real estate. He goes over there and sees all these people getting killed and raped by these illegal aliens, and he takes care of business.
7: Citizen Vigilante, huh? I'll check it out. I bought $1 billion worth of masks. Well, a lot of people were buying masks back then. And we were buying a lot of that PPE from China, right? That's where it was coming from. I mean, we don't make that stuff ourselves, a lot of it, even the medicine. Why is it suspicious?
13: Company?
7: What?
13: From an electric car company.
7: Well, I mean, you know, these, like, it's like buying something from Tesla. They don't just make electric cars. They make cars, rockets, you know, motor oil. Who the hell knows what they make? I don't know. Yeah, maybe. How do you know that?
13: I heard him say it on TV, and I looked at it. It's all, if you look it up, it's on X.
7: All right, I'll take a look. I mean, it doesn't sound, it's a lot of money, but it doesn't sound necessarily, corrupt to me. You know, electric car company. You know, companies make lots of different things, and we were buying a lot of stuff from China. And hopefully we learned a lesson to make more of our own stuff. Thank you, buddy. Carmine, hello.
14: Hey, Greg. Listen, I'm bursting with excitement, Greg, because tonight I'm kicking off a three-week vacation, and I'm going to Radio City Music Hall to see the 80s group, The Human League, with Soft Cell, Don't You Want Me, Baby. Greg, that was number one for 3 weeks. In the 80s, in 1982, they dominated the airwaves. The Human League. Greg, come on. You could be there by the time they go on tonight.
7: I'm not. I got plans. It's Friday. You can't. You asking me out Friday night to go somewhere Friday night? I'm not that kind of guy, Carmine. But have fun. You know, to go on vacation, you got to vacate. You got to go out of the area. You're a New Yorker. But have a lot of fun. That is a great band. Phil Oakley and the girls. See you later, pal.
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18: I'm Chris DeMeo. The U.S. military resuming strikes on Iran in retaliation for a drone attack launched by the regime on a commercial cargo ship.
19: The airstrikes involving U.S. warplanes lasted about 1 hour. U.S. Central Command issued the following statement. U.S. forces conducted strikes against Iran as a powerful response to yesterday's attack on a commercial ship that was transiting the Strait of Hormuz.
18: Fox's Jennifer Griffin. Israel and Lebanon signing a framework agreement mediated by the U.S. after several days of talks to secure an end to fighting.
20: Hopefully we'll have many more of these conversations and make real and tangible progress so that the people of both of these countries can be hopeful about their future, a future of peace.
18: That's Secretary of State Marco Rubio. Left-wing Gavin McKenna is the first overall pick of the NHL draft. McKenna selected by the Toronto Maple Leafs. 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
6: Thanks for making the talk of the Quad Cities. 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Mostly clear skies tonight with sunny skies tomorrow. After an overnight low of 64, expect a high of 85 tomorrow with a high of 82 on Sunday. 65 degrees tonight for Cottonwood and Verde Valley with a high on Saturday of 96 and 93 on Sunday. 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
6: 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Billy Bond Jr. performs at 5 on Thursday, July 2nd. 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Dining the Acoustic Sounds, the Gooden Street Gang at Elgato Azul in Prescott from 5 to 8 Sunday nights. 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That's your KQ&A Night Beat. I'm Bill Monroe.
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28: And by the grace of God, it is finally Friday.
29: Look, gas prices are not up, they're down. Below $4 a gallon nationally. Oil is trading at $71 a barrel. Yeah. We don't run the gas price tracker on the screen anymore for a reason, you know? I mean, it's because it's a non-story.
28: Yeah.
29: The pool was vandalized.
28: Yeah, it was.
29: You keep bringing up the pool. It was vandalized by people who were so broken-brained about our politics, they went out there and vandalized the pool. It's in the court documents, which you can read yourself today. And as it relates to cost, the Republicans cut taxes. Working people all over this country got major tax refunds.
28: It's true.
29: We have a booming job market.
28: Yeah, we do.
29: We have a stock market that's up.
28: Oh, my God.
29: Right now, we have an economy that's on the upswing because of Republican policies. And we've got insane Democrats winning primaries, promising socialism all over this country.
0: Yeah.
29: Those are the facts, and that's the argument that will be carried to the election.
0: Yeah, you know, before the Daycare 3 got elected in, or at least, you know, we got their nominations in New York, I was feeling very good about the midterms. Now I'm really feeling good about the midterms, but the deal is it's not a gimme. We've got to drive these people out of existence. I don't know if you remember this, but in 2024, I said that this had to be the year we returned to common sense from nonsense, and we did, and all of the things that these morons are espousing are the exact same things we rejected with Kamala Harris, except for now you throw in Islamist anti-Semites and it makes it even worse. So there you go. Welcome to the show. Please come inside. Much good news today. Oh my goodness. Former National Security Advisor John Bolton, the shaggy DA with a bad mustache, he has pled guilty to mishandling classified documents. So there you go. He appeared in Greenbelt, Maryland, before Judge Theodore Huang, an appointee of then-President Barack Obama. The 77-year-old admitted a single charge of illegal retention of classified information. The documents he retained included diary entries containing national defense information, blah, blah, blah, blah, blah. He's agreed to pay a $2.25 million fine. That's a big chunk of change there, boy. Reuters says Bolton must make half of that payment within 5 days of sentencing and the full payment within 90 days of sentencing. Bolton could face up to 5 years behind bars, though the plea deal may help him avoid prison time. So there goes a little more good news here. A little more good news. Here's the other good news. The Democrat Party is in a civil war. Going into the midterms, the Democrat Party is in its own civil war.
2: According to this new report from Axios, a bunch of centrist House Democrats are, quote, preparing for war if the new...
0: It'd be like a slap and tickle fight. I mean, if it's a Democrat, I'm not going to let you go communist. Well, I'm just going to be anti-Semitic. It's going to be a slap and tickle fight.
2: Eight of far-left members who just won...
0: James Tallarico might get in there, maybe scratch or something, just scratch.
2: ...their Democratic primaries ultimately end up joining their ranks in Congress and try to hijack the House floor to extract ideological concessions. 13 House Democratic members and candidates signed on to a Promise to America initiative. They're pledging to stay true to centrist principles, including...
0: Yeah, well, the Democrat Party hasn't been centrist in a very long time. They drove the party in this direction, and the Daycare 3 and these other morons around the country have managed to use money from George Soros and others to get very small numbers of very highly motivated voters to vote them in, okay? This is not a national movement by any means. But the Democrat Party to claim that they're somehow centrist all of a sudden is utterly ridiculous.
2: Capitalism over socialism, fiscal discipline, strong borders, and...
0: The Democrat Party is for fiscal discipline and strong borders. Oh my God, that's fantastic.
2: ...in the United States. Among them, current House Reps Tom Suozzi, Adam Gray, Laura Gillen, Don Davis.
0: None of the people you've ever even heard of.
2: Kristen McDonald Rivett.
0: I'm not hearing Adam Schiff in here or anything.
2: Josh Gottheimer, Maggie Goodlander, Janelle Bynum, Vicente Gonzalez, and Susie Lee.
0: I guess these are suddenly the reasonable centrist Democrats. Nobody has heard anything about, I don't know, in about a decade.
2: One of these lawmakers told Axios, quote, there's going to be war, calling the incoming leftist members bomb throwers, not problem solvers.
0: Yeah, I love it. I love it. And Akeem Jeffries has done a terrible job with the party. And they have been massively leftist center, open border, overspending, government control, pro-censorship, all of this, as left can be. And the only thing further left is socialist anti-Semite, which essentially is Nazi. And that's what happened in New York. Yeah, that's exactly what happened in New York. Islamist, socialist, anti-Semite. They all add up to 2026's version of the German Socialist Workers' Party. There you go. Here's the President of the United States talking about the insane Democrats.
3: The endorsement of Zohran Mamdani means more than the endorsement of Hakeem Jeffries.
8: Well, they're going radical left. They're going, really, you know, you talk about the Democrat socialists, you took really, it's really communist. That's these people. I watched that woman last night. That's not a socialist. I know.
0: They're calling for the destruction of Western civilization. They're talking about a communist takeover of the country, which ain't going to happen because we got this thing called the Constitution. And we've been for 250 years of finding communism and stamping it out. So it ain't going to fly here.
8: That woman is a communist.
0: Yep.
8: And, you know, what they don't say is that I was 16 and 0 last night.
0: Yeah.
8: But mine were a little more boring, a little more mainstream.
0: Yeah.
8: They were Republican conservatives.
0: Yeah.
8: But we were 16 and 0.
0: Yeah.
8: And if you look over the last 2.5 years,
0: yeah,
8: we're about 347 and just about 0.
0: Wow.
8: That's pretty good.
0: Yeah, I know.
8: Nobody writes that.
0: Ask Thomas Massey.
8: But he picked three.
0: Marjorie Taylor Greene.
8: They won. They beat a guy named Dan Goldman, who's, you know, a loser.
0: Yeah,
8: he was one of my prosecutors, one of my many prosecutors that they used on me. Dan Goldman, not a good prosecutor, fortunately.
0: Yeah, the five political persecutions.
8: But he's now looking for a job.
0: Bye. Bye, Danny Boy.
8: I was very surprised
0: Bye,
8: to
0: Danny
8: see
0: Boy.
8: Him, because he's a pretty liberal guy. When they go more liberal than Dan Goldman, they're really into Never Never Land.
0: Yeah, they are in Never Never Land. Absolutely. Absolutely bananas. This is your Democrat Party.
7: Build in new revenue, like legalizing weed, taxing the billionaires, making there be an additional millionaire tax so that we're seeing revenue that often goes out of our community.
0: She likes to speak very slow, like she's talking to kindergartens, which is actually what they need to do because they are electing children.
7: These and into corporations and the ultra wealthy actually come back so that we have investments in community.
9: There's also a trans bill of rights. We have to be so forceful and clear and aggressive.
0: Yeah, we all voted this out in 2024.
9: In our protection and our advocacy for the trans community, especially.
0: Yeah, nobody cares about that anymore.
9: Trans kids.
0: Trans kids. Yeah, we're against that.
9: This is an agency that started in what, like 2003? Like this is, we had immigration enforcement before ICE existed. We'll have it after it exists. But the thing that I don't think we talk enough about is also what that reform is going to look like. Abolishing ICE is just one step. There has to be an immediate pathway for every single undocumented immigrant that's here in this country today.
0: Yeah, see, we've got to kick their rear ends up between their shoulders coming up. And they have made a very, very serious miscalculation if they think the American people want to do a rehash of what we went through in 2024. It'll get beat by even more. It'll get beaten by even more. Other good news this week, Donald Trump had a bunch of Supreme Court victories. Yeah, you know, if you're here for a temporary protection status in the country, it's temporary, so after that's done, you got to leave the country. So bad news for a lot of Haitians and a lot of Syrians, among others. And then also, if you come to the border and just demand you come in and get asylum, no, not so much. Nope, not so much. Let's see, the Second Amendment victory, too.
10: Thank you for being our friends.
0: Jim Gossett is the president.
10: Illegal immigration must end. The Supreme Court ruled, and they handed us victories.
0: That was a pretty big week. Pretty awesome.
10: The nation's highest court.

0: is why they want to back the Supreme Court. Because they hate the Constitution and they hate the fact that this court, at least six of them, are not political. They adhere to the Constitution. That's why the Democrats want to do that. We got a lot of stuff on the show. Of course, bottom of the hour, going to be talking to Tony Kennedy from the Daily Signal. I want to talk about Caitlin Clark and the WNBA is digging its own grave, among other things. And the number here is 800-922-6680. This is a Friday edition of the Rob Carson Show. It's Rob Carson with another great deal from Birch Gold. 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
10: Well, no, and it's sad. I said this earlier today that, you know, the once great party of FDR and JFK is now anti-Israel, anti-Semitic, yeah. and pro-communist, yeah. pro-socialism, and that is frightening. Here's how bad it is, Charlie. Dan Goldman, the impeachment lawyer that Adam Schiff brought in when he went after President Trump yeah. 6.5 years ago, he wasn't good enough for the radical left. And a lot of people are talking about how this could benefit our party. I look at it in a broader way, and you said this earlier. I think this is bad for the country. Yeah, yeah. That, again, a great political party is now socialist, radical, anti-Semitic, anti-Israel. That is not good. And we need to make sure, frankly, yeah. that in our party, none of that anti-Semitism, no. anti-Israel stuff creeps into our party. I think that's really...
0: It's not going to. It's not going to, Jim. Nope, not going to happen. You know, it's... I'm trying to remember when the Democrat Party was great, to be honest. They were the party of slavery, the party of Jim Crow. FDR came in and basically kept us in the Great Depression. The only thing that got us out of the Great Depression, technically, was World War II. I guess John F. Kennedy Jr., or John F. Kennedy, I should say, was probably a pretty good president. Lyndon B. Johnson was terrible. He ushered in the Great Society, which destroyed the black family and created aid for dependent children and ruined the country to some degree, particularly Americans' inner cities. And then since then, pretty much has been a bleep show, the Democrat Party. Pretty much a bleep show. I guess Bill Clinton was okay. He was more of a centrist, I suppose. He had to come to the table when he lost the midterms in his first term. He had to forget socialized medicine and then work with Newt Gingrich to balance the budget in 1994. But then Barack Obama took the party wicked left, and then the GDP growth for 8 years was about 1%. So we succeeded despite his presidency, not because of his presidency. So I'm deciding, when exactly was the Democrat Party really great? They certainly haven't been very good in the last, I don't know, 20 years. Because if you're a Democrat, you have not had a choice for president since 2008. So there you go. Here is Jim Jordan echoing what I did in 2024, which is it's a matter of crazy versus common sense.
10: We're the party of common sense. I think this is the key distinction in this yeah. upcoming midterm election. Yeah. We got to talk about our common sense solutions. We got to talk about how they're the party of crazy. Common sense versus yeah. crazy, as the president said. Yeah. That's how this. That's the key, I think, difference in this election and what we got to go tell the voters about. Up to November.
11: Yeah.
0: It's as I said, return to common sense from nonsense in 2024. That was the expression that I use frequently, and they've gone even more bananas. That's the thing. They've gone even more bananas. Like they couldn't go further left, and the Democrat Party has been insane for a very long time. Now it's just bordering on 1933 Germany. I'm not screwing around. Just that's the way it is. That's just the way it is. You've got anti-Semitic candidates who are genuine communists who hate America, hate the Jews, hate Israel. I mean, they're not going to rule us. That's it. There's got about 100 million of us who are well-armed intellectually and physically, and then a U.S. military who ain't going to be down with that either. So, you know, we shall see. I want to mention something real quick, a little something personal. I shared my bed with a female for the first time last week. It's been a very long time. I shared my ghost bed with a female. Her name is Desi. And she's an 11-pound Shih Tzu. But she loves the ghost bed. My daughter brought technically my dog, my mom's dog, and my mom gave Desi to me, and then Desi was hijacked by my daughter. That said, my daughter's staying with me, and Desi's staying with me, and she likes to do the little booty scratch and get under the covers and everything, except for with the ghost bed, she doesn't want to get out of the bed. Normally, she just wants to jump off the bed. She stays in the bed. In the morning, I got to pick her up out of the bed, put her on the floor to take her outside. So even Desi loves my ghost bed. I'm going to tell you something right now. The best dang night of sleep I've ever had in my life. 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It is, I'm telling you guys, it's the best dang mattress ever. I've had expensive ones. I've had, remember mattress and box springs? Remember moving those in and out of apartments? This is terrible. It's terrible. I spent a lot more for a mattress, under $2,000. This glorious queen-size bed, it just put a regular base on it, and it's, oh my God. It's just amazing. It's just amazing. James Carville, who's just been a spewing, seething cauldron of hate lately. I mean, literally just this vile, just awful old man sitting on his porch saying, get off my lawn, talking about how much he hates Donald Trump, He's really broken, just a broken individual. Now he is admitting that his party, James Carville, by the way, he said when Barack Obama was the president, he wrote a book about the Democrats being in power for 40 years, and he wrote it right before the midterms in Barack Obama's second term, and then Barack Obama summarily lost both houses. So James' prediction was, you know, worthless, by the way, and he's wrong most of the time. That said, here he is talking about the schism. There's a schism in the Democrat Party.
11: I actually do think it's time for Democrats to talk the S word, schism.
0: Schism.
11: I really do. Everybody's always said, no, we're coalition, we're big tent. And there's just some I can't be in the same camp with. Maybe there's a way that you can say I guess Mondami is the leader of it. It is, you know, you insist that.
0: You guys are going to be pushed out, bro. You got to know that. You're going to be pushed out. They're using the Democrat Party to take over, to get people to support them, and then you're done.
11: Todd insists that the people that run under your banner run as a Democratic Socialist and don't use the Democratic Party as your guideline, and let's negotiate the terms of a schism.
0: No.
11: Yeah, maybe we can part under some kind of advantageous terms for both of us. But I'm done. I'm not in that.
0: They are not. They are not going to coexist with you. You guys made a deal with the devil, man. You made a deal with the devil. They're going to shove you right the hell out. They're using the Democrat Party moniker to become a national movement, and then you're toast. You're done. They're going to use you. They're going to use you. Here is Elizabeth Pipko talking about the Dems and socialism.
12: It certainly is, and I think more so it's a creation, right, made by these very Democrats. They say live by the sword, die by the sword. That's exactly what they've done, and I heard someone the other day describing it as establishment Democrats kind of being backed into a corner by this far-left faction of the Democrat Party. It is not being backed into a corner. They're being held hostage by individuals who despise our country,
0: right.
12: Who despise our allies, who want to change up everything that we know and love about the United States of America. You know, the other day, I spoke to a friend, and I said, on the Republican side, we toss out anti-Semites. On the Democrat side, they invite them in. Now, even worse, they vote them in to higher office.
0: Yeah.
12: It is incredibly embarrassing, but again, they did this to themselves, and they deserve all of it.
0: Yeah, and the adults in America, like you and I, you and me, regardless of race, patriotic Americans who believe in the founding, aren't going to be ruled by communist children. We will spank you. We will rid the country of you. There you go. Tony Kennett, Daily Signal, joins us next. Don't go anywhere.

0: A Social Security update. 70 million Americans collect Social Security benefits today, and millions more will join soon. 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
1: With SRN News, I'm Bob Agnew in Washington. President Trump says the U.S. is now in a better position to help Venezuela as it recovers from a pair of earthquakes that left hundreds of people dead. The president made some comments on the topic last night as he hosted U.S. farmers and ranchers at a White House Rose Garden dinner. He also talked about some $11 billion worth of assistance going to the farmers in the form of unfrozen Iranian assets that will be used to buy food from American producers for the Iranian people. The president scheduled to deliver remarks at a conservative policy conference today at the Washington Hilton. That's the same hotel where a man tried to assassinate him at the White House Correspondents' Dinner earlier this year. The chief of the UN nuclear watchdog says his agency will carry out inspections at Iran soon following an interim peace accord between the U.S. and Iran. Tehran still says access to key sites remains contingent on a final agreement. This is SRN News.
2: From the Fox 45 Weather Authority team, I'm meteorologist Justin Chambers. Look for mostly cloudy skies, hotter and more humid for the afternoon with highs in the upper 80s and lower 90s. Tracking some showers and a couple of pop-up thunderstorms, especially as we get late into the afternoon and evening time. More rain expected, but cooler on Saturday before temperatures warm back up and dry out on Sunday. From the Fox 45 Weather Authority, I'm meteorologist Justin Chambers for Talk Radio 680 WCBM.
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0: Friday.
1: To the ground, and ooh, that's a hand to the neck, and then listen to. I mean, Caitlin to the ground, and ooh, that's a hand to the neck, and then Alyssa Thomas steps over.
0: Yeah, the WNBA continues to self-immolate, ladies and gentlemen. Joining us to talk about this and other stuff, too, one of our favorite guests, one of the unusual suspects we have on Friday, the one and only Tony Kennedy from the Daily Signal. Hello, my friend. How are you?
2: Always good to be with you, my dude. Always good to be with you. And not at WNBA games, may I also say.
0: Oh, my God. What the hell? You know, I saw not only did this happen, this a physical assault which should result in criminal charges against Caitlin Clark. The WNBA has decided to only hit this other woman with a one-game suspension after punching Caitlin Clark in the throat, for God's sake.
2: While she was on the ground, by the way. Not as though, like, you know, we're just, you know, we're on the court and... For example, I'm wildly bad at playing basketball, though I love watching it. But like, I mean, you know, if you're just flailing around because you have no idea what you're doing and, you know, hey, the hand connects with the neck, that's not great.
0: Yeah.
2: But also, I mean, you know, it's not, but when she's on the ground, I mean, yeah, it's disgusting. The WNBA continues to show the entire world that ghetto trash as a sporting event.
0: Yeah.
2: Does in fact reflect even more poorly on the women.
0: It's they're catty. They are exposing the worst sides of, I would say femininity, but not so much with the WNBA.
2: well, hang on here. I mean, if you really want to see the fun side of feminine athletics,
0: yes.
2: I mean, I recommend volleyball. Again, as a former volleyball player, that's half of the reason I was on the court, as the ladies' court was right next to it.
0: Well,
2: and
0: yes.
2: Number two, though, if you want to see ladies fight, and you said as the more feminine side, or as I'd say, if you want to see the curvier, better-looking women fight it out, roller derby, man.
0: Roller derby, hell yeah. Or just, you know, the WWF females, you know.
2: That's true. But like,
0: you got to do something after being an exotic dancer, Tony.
2: I don't know, man. I'd rather see the hourglass figure on roller skates knocking. I mean, come on, man. I mean, is that appropriate? No, don't care.
0: What would have happened if Alyssa would have put her knee on Caitlin's neck and Caitlin died of a fentanyl overdose? What do you suppose would have happened then?
2: I mean, a statue in Minneapolis, if only Caitlin Clark were black. Missed opportunity.
0: You know, and then, listen, fans can't believe the WNBA excluded Caitlin Clark from their 30th anniversary poster. Now, here are some of the other people on the poster. Aija Wilson, Brianna Stewart, Nafise Collier, Kelsey Plum, Angel Reese, Nikinde Ogbonabada, Cheryl Swoops, Lisa Leslie, Becky Hammond. What do these women have in common? Nobody's heard of any of them.
2: It reminds me there. I can't remember which comedian that it was, but one of the ones who people find very offensive.
0: Yes.
2: One of the Academy Awards shows said, and also my friend, Jill McStance over here. You know, this evening she plays for the WNBA, and then all of the Hollywood people start clapping. Yes, we must support the WNBA. And then he followed that up with, actually, I'm lying. That she's my wife's sister. None of you have any idea who anyone in the WNBA is because the league sucks. And
0: it is.
2: Just, you know. A classic.
0: It is just unbelievable, and I just can't believe that the WNBA, considering the amount of interest that Caitlin Clark has generated, is allowing this to happen. She won the WNBA Rookie of the Year 2024, setting a single season assist record of 337, set WNBA rookie record 769 points, 122 three-pointers, and they're doing this to her. I mean, honestly, bleep the WNBA at this point. I mean, honestly, you had your chance at relativity, and you've decided to be a catty little B-word, and honestly, to heck with you. To heck with your 30th anniversary poster. It is utterly, utterly ridiculous that a female sport that finally gets a little bit of relevance shows how absolutely awful the members of that league are, and the managers, I might add.

0: the calendar, the poster.
1: Yes, that is quite on point, my man.
0: Oh my God! So, what do you think about this? Daycare 3 being elected in New York in this leftward lurch of the Democrat Party into, let me see, what do they call it when socialists become anti-Semites? What the hell is that? There's a word for it. It rhymes with Yahtzee or something. I don't know what it
1: is. Yeah, interesting. So my hottest take on this one
0: is
1: I see a lot of people saying that it's no big deal and a lot of people saying that it is a big deal.
0: Yes.
1: Here is my honest-to-God take. If you say you are an open communist, I think that the U.S. government should give you a free helicopter ride. I don't care. Yeah. But U.S. citizens should have the right. No, shut up. You're an open communist, a declared enemy, and the DSA and the CUAD, that one of the Nicole Alvarez or whatever her name is, one of the candidates in that particular, now the nominee.
0: Yes.
1: The organization's open intent, as they declare, is to spread violence to dismantle the United States. That is illegal. And it was illegal before Joe McCarthy did his whole, or it was before the McCarthy era.
0: Yep.
1: So, beside all of that, I'm sorry. Either kicked out of the country or a blindfold and a cigarette. Tony, that's really intense. Nope, I have been in the parts of the world where I have seen exactly what this does to countries. I've seen what it does to children and to people. And what I'm saying is remarkably tame compared to what Cuban immigrants and Chinese immigrants to this country are saying about these individuals.
0: Now, I don't know what I've heard some people postulating the possibility of not seating them should they be elected, not seating them in Congress because of their leanings. I'm not sure how that happens, but clearly we have to eliminate this. This cannot exist in our country. They cannot. We are a representative republic. We are based on the Constitution and the Bill of Rights, and by God in heaven, we have sacrificed our blood and treasure on foreign shores preventing this nonsense. I, for one, and I think about 100 million others of us at least, are not going to let this SH stand.
1: Well, but that's also the thing there, because the other side, again, as I've said this before, you had Schumer and you had Pelosi acting all shocked when the AOC crew stabbed them in the back.
0: Yep.
1: And, you know, I'm so shocked that they learned exactly what I did. And then you have that crew, the Hakeem Jeffries side, now being shocked that he's getting stabbed in the back by this crew. And all I can say, I'll say this, that the Constitution and the Bill of Rights and the federal law are not suicide pacts.
0: Yes.
1: You do not have to stand there if your neighbor screams for your head, for blood, and says that in the name of Allah, and then suggests through the Islamic prayer, as they do at that mosque in New York, that you need to be decapitated and killed.
0: Yep. Yep.
1: That's not freedom of religion. I'm sorry. There is no. Well, Ben Franklin said in 1782 that no. You don't have to sit there and be told that you and your family are going to be raped and then killed.
0: Yeah, it's we are not going to allow seditious, treasonous types into rule us. That is just not going to happen.
1: That's what they are. Very well put, Rod.
0: 100%. And this Chevalier, you know, they're children. First of all, they're brainless little children who Chevalier's been in college for 12 friggin' years.
1: I'm so glad you mentioned that. You know Kurt Schlichter from townhall.com.
0: Yes.
1: Brilliant writer, brilliant lawyer. So he has this book series called the Kelly Turnbull.
0: Can you hold on? Can you hold on to that, because we're going a little long here? I want you to hold that thought. Can you hold that thought, because I don't want to interrupt your mid-thought. We will come back more on this with the great Tony Kinnett. Daily Signal, by the way, on X at the Tonus, by the way, TONUS. Let's take a break and come back. This is the Rob Carson Show.
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11: Bags to become representatives in Congress. 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We're talking about this. Go ahead and complete your thought.
12: So that Chevalier, the retarded version of Chevrolet, that young lady, she's a permanent student, right? It's taken her like 7, 8, 9 years to finish her doctoral, which she isn't. Still hasn't finished.
11: No.
12: And
11: no.
12: What's curious to me here, Kurt Schlichter from townhall.com, brilliant author, has this series called the Kelly Turnbull series. It's a spy series, thriller about like a post-apocalyptic America.
11: Yep.
12: And I'm not joking. He literally wrote characters who are just this, like the main villain of the story involves this like socialist permanent student who just believes that because she's in college, the world owes her things. And they taught her. I'm going to be a doctor of like sociology, so give me your money
11: and all of
12: you are my slaves.
11: Yeah. I'd like to say you are not in the position to demand anything. And I've been saying for a number of years these children need a spanking. And they can demand all they want. But, and listen, I do believe this needs to be taken seriously. I do believe we need to turn out in mass. We saw yesterday Harry Enten had a poll that showed that socialism has not gained any popularity in the last decade or so. But at the same time, we know how they get things done. Low turnout and then sneak in this fashion.
12: Well, but again, also a big part of this, and a lot of people are like, oh, we need to go win the youth. And I hear this often, and I'm told, the 18 to 25 demo is so important. No, it's not. The idea that you're going to make children less stupid is, yeah. I don't think, the way to go here. The real answer is, first of all, you have to be delivering for the adults.
11: Yes.
12: Number two, you need to encourage family values and religion. And then last but certainly not least, that whenever you have one of these idiots who openly calls for this, you get them out of the country. Stop pretending.
11: Yeah, yeah.
12: That openly calling for violent, murderous revolution is some kind of special First Amendment privilege. It never has been.
11: No,
12: and
11: you're
12: it
11: right.
12: shouldn't be.
11: Absolutely, 100%. Moving on, I want to play my favorite soundbite of the week that somehow disappeared into the ether. This is Graham Platner admitting that he's been treated for STDs at Planned Parenthood.
7: Part of that, as many of you know, is that I firmly believe in a universal health care system.
11: Yeah, of course you do.
7: I believe in it because I have, in many ways, received it with my VA benefits.
11: Sure.
7: But I will also say that many of my female friends and my wife, throughout their lives, have received some form of that same kind of support from Planned Parenthood.
11: And what's the one thing that people go to Planned Parenthood for, pretty much? Yeah.
7: I have friends who even today get primary care through Planned Parenthood.
11: No, they don't.
7: I myself, at a younger age, received... I got STI checks.
11: He said treat, and then he this is the guy with the kick profile admitting that he goes to Planned Parenthood to get his STDs treated. Oh my God.
8: Like many of you, I consistently get the clap. Hi, Graham Platner. You don't want to shake my hand? I mean, I actually have a very special bone to pick. A disease-free, by the way, bone to pick with this particular issue. No pun intended there. Goodness. On regard to this, I have a lot of individuals, a lot of friends, who have helped me participate in a study on what does Planned Parenthood actually do. If you show up and you don't get an abortion, you want some of this pre-screening,
11: healthcare
8: screening, that kind of thing.
11: Yes.
8: And they treat you like cattle. Seriously, and there were about 8 different Planned Parenthoods that we looked at here, and we had some, like, hidden cameras and microphone stuff. This was before the GoPros were really more prominent.
11: Yeah.
8: Essentially, they treated the women who went in like cattle. They were very rude, mean.
11: Yeah.
8: They were not very kind with the tools that are used to check those things. It's disgusting. They're an evil organization.
11: Oh, yes, they are. Yeah. And by the way, at Graham Platner rallies, they say, whatever you say, don't say clap for Graham Platner because he's already had it. It's just don't do that.
8: Better than mine.
11: Hey. All right. So you're on every night, man. Tell everybody about your show tonight.
8: Well, like Graham Platner, we have the gift that keeps on giving, but for us, it's our audience. And it's at 7 p.m. Eastern on youtube.com/DailySignal or across the radio TV network. Thanks a ton.
11: All right, brother. Have a glorious week and great to talk to you. Let's take a break and come back. This is the Rob Carson Show.
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11: Or whatever the hell you call his name. Talking about socialism and what it's based on. And if you listen to any Democrat talk, it is. It's this. The rich have this, the billionaires have this, and we've got to take it. We're not going to earn it. We've got to take it from them because they have it.
21: The problem, though, is that the allure of socialism is always going to exist as, regrettably, a frailty of the human mind, right? Mm-hmm. Envy is one of the seven deadly sins. Mm-hmm. And as you might imagine, socialists use our proclivity to be envious of others to say, hey, yeah, it's not fair that someone else makes so much money than me.
11: That's why these idiot academics like this Chevalier, who has been in college since 2014, I'm not sure how long, a full time, whatever, but altogether that's like 2012. So 14 years she's been in college or trying to educate herself, has never earned a friggin' living. You've got Graham Platner, who lives on disability and has sold $5,000 worth of oysters to his mom. You've got James Alarico, who shares a checking account with his mom and works as a DEI consultant, has never really had a job per se. You've got AOC, she was a bartender. That's about it. But these are spoiled, entitled children who are failures in life, absolute failures in life, and they are demanding to take from those of us who have worked our arses off to get where we are. They want to take what we have.
21: Let me allow my empathetic overlords to come in and create income equality across all of us, and then hopefully we can all live in the beautiful unicornia.
11: Never
21: the problem with that, Charlie.
11: Never works.
21: Is that it is inconsistent with human nature. Yes. Humans are a hierarchical species. Some of us are taller, shorter, harder working, less harder working. So to impose an orgiastic form of egalitarianism on a species that is hierarchical is always going to fail. And that's exactly what's happened every time that socialism has been tried around the world.
11: Yeah, they tried it in Jamestown, Virginia, before the country was founded. They tried socialism. They're gonna grow the crops, and they're going to put it into a collective, and then they're going to divide them up. And unfortunately, there are those who sit on their asses, like a Chevalier and Graham Platner and others, and expect the same return. That is socialism. Sorry, we are entrepreneurial. The harder you work, the more you can earn. I have done everything from field and farm work to cleaning out petroleum tanks. I have sold cars for a living, by the way, and I did quite well, by the way, making like up to 20 grand a month selling cars. But I had to work my butt off, and I didn't have to share commission with somebody who sells one car a month. There you go. There you go. It is Friday. We've got much more on the way, including irrefutable truths that the left is sabotaging the reflecting pool and world record attendance for the World Cup in America. Don't go anywhere.
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1: I'm Deborah Valentine. A mistrial declared for the arson suspect in the devastating Palisades fire in California.
2: A judge ordering Jonathan Rinderknecht to remain detained ahead of a new October 19th trial after declaring a mistrial over a deadlocked jury.
1: Fox's Kristen Goodwin reporting. The death toll from Wednesday's back-to-back earthquakes in Venezuela has now climbed to over 900. 51,000 people remain missing.
3: Hundreds of structures have been destroyed, leaving survivors homeless. U.S. military search and rescue teams reportedly are now on the ground to assist.
1: Fox's Evan Brown. A man with the same name and party affiliation as Alaska Republican U.S. Senator Dan Sullivan is eligible for the August primary and can appear on the ballot, a judge ruled today. Superior Court Judge Thomas Matthews' ruling overturns a June 15th decision. 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
4: 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Mostly clear skies tonight with sunny skies tomorrow. After an overnight low of 64, expect a high of 85 tomorrow with a high of 82 on Sunday. 65 degrees tonight for Cottonwood and Verde Valley with a high on Saturday of 96 and 93 on Sunday. 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
7: This is the Rob Carson Show, hour number two, and by the grace of God, it is finally Friday.
8: There we are. Oh, they're taking it down to 357 at the end. But that is some attendance. Fantastic, really, and I think salute the fans of the USA and those fans who've arrived from all over the world to support this World Cup. It's been quite a sight like that every game.
7: I got to tell you, I soccer's always been a punchline for me, even when I had to take my kids to soccer practice and soccer games and all that, and I didn't do it very long. Thank you, God. Thank you for your lack of interest in soccer, my children. Oh, thank you, thank you, thank you. That said, a lot of you soccer parents. I mean, dear Lord, but it's kind of nice to see the welcome that the World Cup has had in America. It is a worldwide phenomenon. I'm still not. I'm not one to watch soccer still. Maybe if it's on and I'm somewhere, you know, maybe I'm at Red Robin with the kids or whatever the hell, and it's on. Okay, we'll watch the World Cup or whatever. I didn't get a chance to watch the game against Turkey. I guess it was a meaningless game yesterday. The U.S. lost to Turkey yesterday, but nothing that would affect their performance in the tournament as far as being able to move up. Now, I don't understand the rules, to be quite honest. I would imagine that being a fantasy soccer would be a lot more difficult than fantasy football. You'd need AI to do it. That said, the world record has been set for attendance at a World Cup. 3,605,357, an all-time world record. People coming to the United States are absolutely loving the country, despite so many on the left who hate our country, including the daycare three who were elected in New York City. That's the ultimate kind of thing. And it's funny, and it's kind of poetic justice that these idiots would win in the 250th year of our birth and a time when the rest of the world is in our country seeing how amazing our country is. And you cannot base a political movement on envy, hate, and anti-Semitism. It will not win. It will not win. The positive is it's destroying the pathetic, awful Democrat party. There you go. I think that's a good summation, wouldn't you? Yeah. So the Democrats and the left won't even accept that Donald Trump has made Washington, D.C. beautiful. And I get these idiots online. We'll put up a picture of the algae that no longer exists in the reflecting pool and say, this is a metaphor for Donald Trump. No, it's not. Not at all. The rest of the city is absolutely beautiful. And then I always put up pictures that I've taken. And I said, you don't live here, so how about shut up? But they hate and envy so much. They hate Donald Trump. They hate his followers that they are willing to, now we know, vandalize a sacred place, which is the reflecting pool, where Martin Luther King Jr. gave his I Have a Dream speech. A liner along the bottom of the Lincoln Memorial reflecting pool was cut with a sharp knife or razor this month, causing damage to the foam sealant installed as part of the $16 million rehab project, according to a top official at the National Park Service. The U.S. Park Police responded June 9th to a complaint by the Park Service, said Frank Lanz, Deputy Director of Operations for the Park Service. Lanz made the statement in a court document filed last Wednesday, part of a lawsuit filed by a nonprofit organization to halt the Trump administration's work on the project. The police report indicates damage to the pool, including a caulk over the foam sealant that was cut with a sharp knife or razor, and destruction of delaminating surface material, and also about 70 fence post tops thrown into the water. This is your Democrat Party. This is the left. It is the Democrat Party. There's no separating them, because the Democrat Party is based on nothing but being the antithesis and hating Donald Trump and having severe TDS. The vandalism under investigation was believed to be isolated so as not to encourage deranged individuals. We did not announce that we hoped it to be an isolated incident. Around the same time, Park Service discovered another incident where fencing from the pool was forcibly removed and thrown into the pool. Recurring cases and videos of people ripping at the coating began to circulate. We then knew this was not an isolated incident, but a new trend to attempt to damage the reflecting pool. How dare you, awful, petulant, little, frickin' children. And then Whoopi Goldberg goes on the other day on the Harpies from Hell, The View, sorry, The View, it sounds so much like, and makes fun of Donald Trump and makes fun of the allegations that people had been sabotaging and damaging the reflecting pool when it was true. She will not deliver an apology because she's an awful, awful, awful, awful human being. So there you go. There is that. Back to the World Cup, though. Really, really cool things. The world is beginning to love America and realize that they've been absolutely wrong about America, been lied to by their governments, by their media, about how terrible America is. And it does turn out that despite the daycare three in New York, America is the greatest country. And if there's no doubt about it, America is the greatest country on the face of the earth.
9: I'm in awe of the United States of America.
10: I'm in America. When they say everything in America is big, I understand it. Why the hell is this quesadilla the size of my head? And I've got three of them.
11: Americans, you are so lucky.
7: There's a British kid trying to use a knife and fork on ribs, and the owner of the restaurant saying, nah.
12: And you take your fingers, okay, and you lift it up and you eat it.
13: Okay.
12: Not with a fork.
14: Nothing no. comes close to the USA.
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7: Chick-fil-A. 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
17: So good. Dang.
7: So good. So good.
17: A woman walking alone with fancy handbags, jewelry on, glasses on. They're not being harassed. Nothing. If there was South Africa, gosh, first of all, I wouldn't be able to walk through this blooming park by myself.
10: Everything just big, ginormous, extra large.
7: Unbelievable. Unbelievable. I love watching these Brits, and from other places as well, try biscuits and gravy for the first time, or try ribs. These are things that we take for granted. The other day I mentioned there was this British woman. She came out of an Olive Garden. She had fettuccine Alfredo, and she said it's the best thing she's eaten in her life. Now, nothing against Olive Garden fettuccine Alfredo, but if that's the best thing you've eaten in your life, Oh, boy. Great Britain, not known for its cuisine. They do have spotted dick. Have you ever had that before? I'm not talking to you, Graham Platner. I'm talking about it's like this bread with raisins in it. It's not good. And neither is the blood pudding. It's all yuck. That's why the official cuisine of England is curry. It is just amazing. Here is Donald Trump, and then a little story from CBS, because these Texas ranchers decided to invite some people coming in for FIFA to spend 2 days on the ranch and go mudding in four-wheel drives and ride horses.
11: You know, they came to the United States, which isn't a big, as they would say, football, but we can't because it's too confusing. We say soccer. This is the biggest they've ever had. They've never had anything like it. The numbers are bigger than any other. And yeah. There's great spirit.
13: Four-wheeling through the muck of South Central Texas.
7: I know.
13: Drew Haas invited two couples from Poland and France to his 30-acre spread for a two-day taste of Texas.
7: Hell yeah.
16: I want to show them my Texas and get them to experience that because I wanted to open the world up to my home. My soul's been lit on fire.
7: Yeah.
18: Your soul's been lit on fire?
16: Lit on fire just seeing all these people enjoy themselves here.
7: Absolutely, 100%. 100%. I told you, the Democrat Party is doing a death spiral into hell. And they accelerated it this week. They accelerated it, and now they're in the middle of a civil war. The Democrat Party is in the middle of a civil war going into the midterms, where Donald Trump's, by the way, his approval is back up to 48. So matching a high, you've got the price of oil, $70 a barrel, and the price of gas below $4. The economy roaring back, the 250th anniversary of our country. We've got a petulant and awful Democrat Party not celebrating the 250th anniversary of the United States. You've got the World Cup in town, the world discovering how glorious and wonderful America is, and all the Democrat Party has is vandalism and communism and anti-Semitism. Here is our president earlier this week.
11: This is our heritage, this is our history, and this is the destiny of America to be the greatest, most incredible country ever to grace the earth. We are one people, one nation, marching into one magnificent future under our great American flag that we love and respect so much.
7: I have been sitting on this little piece that I've been wanting to play for you, an inspirational piece about America.
19: Before we enter the arena, we face a moment of truth. When we ask ourselves, do I dare take this step?
7: Overwhelm the left with faith, patriotism, and joy.
19: This question tests the courage of our convictions. The answer can change the course of history. Generations of Americans have made the choice to confront fear, to make the walk. To march forward into battle for our country. To march in the streets for a noble cause.
7: We don't need to live in darkness anymore.
19: To take a giant leap of faith.
20: This is Houston, say again, please.
19: Into a new frontier. To walk the path of the free, we follow in the footsteps of the brave.
7: Yes.
19: Putting one foot in front of the other.
7: We enjoy the blessings.
19: Until there is no turning back.
7: They fought for us.
19: All fights are not the same. But the walk always starts the same way. With a bold first step.
7: 100%. That was put together for UFC 250, which ended up being one of the greatest sporting events of all time, one of the most widely viewed sporting events of all time, should tell you everything you need to know about how much people love our country and what has gone before us to get where we are today. Let's take a break and come back. This is the Rob Carson Show.
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26: One thing I would like to see updated is the word homeless to the word unhoused.
27: How about new?
28: And in another ruling, 6-3-2, the Supreme Court ruled in favor of the Trump administration that Syrians and Haitians are no longer protected. The president can revoke their protected status and get them the heck out of the country pronto. Here's Miller.
29: It has never been the case, to go back to the Haiti example, that you can just take 3 million people from a failed island, put them into America, and overnight that they are able to become fully successful, fully assimilated American citizens. That defies everything we know about how culture works, how assimilation works, how nations work.
7: Yeah.
28: Justice Clarence Thomas says this, quote, aliens have no equal protection rights against the federal government. The Mandani commies may have won a small battle in Manhattan, but these two court rulings hit like atomic bombs. It seals the border and lets Trump deport millions of illegals. The Republican Party has to go on offense against these communists, but defense wins championships.
7: 100%. And, you know, the Haitians were allowed to live here for 16 years after an earthquake. It did not allow them to become a permanent residence. It's temporary protective status, which, of course, means temporary. I don't know if you knew that. That's the first word there. And for those of you who don't understand Democrats, I'm assuming temporary means it doesn't last forever. So there you go. Mike Davis of the Article 3 Project talking about the... immediately they'll have the opportunity to plead their case, but it is temporary. You cannot just come here and stay like this forever. You have to sign up. You have to get in line if you want to become a citizen of the United States of America. Otherwise, go back and make your country great. Okay? You know, all you got to do, just do me a favor. Take a copy of the Bill of Rights, the Constitution, back with you and live by those rules. And if you work real hard, you'll be able to do the same dang thing.
1: We had an earthquake in Haiti 16 years ago, and we gave temporary protected status to Haitians to come to America until that earthquake got cleaned up and repaired. Yeah. And we had a civil unrest in Syria with the prior leader 2 years after that. So now we've had temporary protected status for 16 years for Haitians and 14 years for Syrians. That doesn't sound temporary anymore. No. And what Justice Alito wrote for the majority opinion in the 6-3 decision is this is for the president and his team to decide whether they give temporary status or not give temporary status.
7: Yeah, and it is meant to be a favor to some people to come to the United States and live temporarily until they can return to their country of origin. But of course it has been abused, and oddly enough, you know, the people come here to enjoy temporary status and stay here while leaving their families overseas in the other country. Okay, so that's basically saying that they could live there. They just decide to come here for whatever reason, whether that be for good or for evil.
1: That's that. There's also the issue, more Haitians showing up in San Diego during the Obama administration. And so we had to create a metering system and block these people from actually getting into America where they can claim asylum, these bogus asylum claims. When they leave their wives and children back home, but the fighting age men show up. That doesn't sound
7: that kind of weird. I wonder why that is.
1: I'm like, asylum to me, it sounds like people who are showing up for better opportunity or to cause problems. And so,
7: like acts of terror or, you know, whatever.
1: What the Supreme Court, again, Justice
7: voting Democrat
1: Alito wrote is if they get stopped at the border before they get into the United States, they're not in the United States for purposes of our asylum law, so they can't claim asylum from Mexico. Goodbye.
7: Yeah, 100%. The T in TPS stands for temporary, yet many of these designations became a de facto amnesty, according to James Percival, general counsel of the DHS. Justice Samuel Alito said the federal law at issue prohibited courts from second-guessing an administration's determination. The text is clear, and its plain meaning is very broad. Here is Stephen Miller being asked about, and you know, I'm sorry, you know, you were born in another country, and your country is a bleep show, you know. Again, all you got to do is look at the example of the United States of America and stop bleeding your most valuable resource, which happens to be humans, into other countries because your country sucks. How about make your country not suck as much?
3: Administration consider Haiti a safe country
29: for Haitians? Absolutely.
7: Do you consider Haiti to be a safe country?
29: Yes. So for, I mean, yes, Haitians live in Haiti. It's not our position that Haitians should leave Haiti. I mean, it'd be crazy for us to say that Haitians couldn't live in Haiti. It's their country. Of course Haitians should live in Haiti. There's no viable asylum, or use a technical term here, CAT claim or withholding claim for any Haitian seeking relief from going back to Haiti, to their homeland. The fact that there might be pockets of Haiti where there's higher crime rates, guess what? There's pockets of Chicago with crime rates just as high, right? There's pockets of cities like St. Louis with crime just as high.
7: Yeah.
29: Pockets of Los Angeles with crime just as high.
7: Yeah.
29: It has never been the case that having communities that have high crime rates is a basis for asylum. Never has been, never will be.
7: Never will be, absolutely 100%. More from Stephen Miller about the number of Haitians here.
5: Do you expect the administration to deport anyone who loses TPS status as a result of this ruling?
29: Well, of course, if you no longer have status in this country, then you're supposed to be deported. And in particular, in the case of the Haitians, the Biden administration flew over vast numbers. It's hard to know the exact number, but there are probably more than a million illegal immigrants from Haiti. And that's not counting the border crossings into the United States. So these are people who've only been here for a few months, who are receiving welfare, whose all their ties, all their social connections, all their family is back in their home country of Haiti. And of course, that's where they should go.
7: Yeah, by the way, the court rejected claims that the administration's decision was motivated by anti-black and anti-Haitian prejudice. None of the statements the challengers cited by administrative officials, including the president, was overtly racial, Judge Alito wrote. But, of course, Elena Kagan said it was. You know, because that's all they have. And when you start saying that things are racist, generally, it's showing you have a lack of an argument and you want to end the discussion. She said the statements fairly shout in their racial overtones and overtones alike that race entered into the president's resolve. No, not at all. Temporary protected status is that. Let's take a break and come back. This is the Rob Carson Show.

0: guys, it's Rob Carson with another great deal from Birch Gold. 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
1: News. I'm Deborah Valentine. A mistrial declared for the arson suspect in the devastating Palisades fire in California.
2: A judge ordering Jonathan Rinderknecht to remain detained ahead of a new October 19th trial after declaring a mistrial over a deadlocked jury.
1: Fox's Kristen Goodwin reporting. The death toll from Wednesday's back-to-back earthquakes in Venezuela has now climbed to over 900. 51,000 people remain missing.
3: Hundreds of structures have been destroyed, leaving survivors homeless. U.S. military search and rescue teams reportedly are now on the ground to assist.
1: Fox's Evan Brown. A man with the same name and party affiliation as Alaska Republican U.S. Senator Dan Sullivan is eligible for the August primary and can appear on the ballot, a judge ruled today. Superior Court Judge Thomas Matthews' ruling overturns a June 15th decision. 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
4: 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Mostly clear skies tonight with sunny skies tomorrow. After an overnight low of 64, expect a high of 85 tomorrow with a high of 82 on Sunday. 65 degrees tonight for Cottonwood and Verde Valley with a high on Saturday of 96 and 93 on Sunday. 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
12: I can tell that we are
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12: Of people, and this decision will place in grave risk the lives of people, and Trump wants to send TPS holders back to unsafe conditions, and it's the far right extremists sitting.
0: No, we're not far right extremists at all. You are far left extremists, and even further left in New York City.
12: On the Supreme Court, who has just let him sever this critical lifeline for Haitians and for TPS holders from all around the world.
0: Yeah, TPS means temporary protected status, and the earthquake happened 16 years ago. So the earthquake happened 16 years ago. That crisis is over. You're 16 years overdue for going back. That's just the way it is. There's a way to immigrate into our country. You apply for immigration, you do it properly, you don't sneak over a border, and you don't take advantage of temporary protective status. That's it. It sucks. I mean, the world is a cruel place. It is. Sorry you come from a country that sucks. You know, I want people who want to come here and live in this country and love this country and assimilate, unlike a lot of the Somali fraudsters, all of the Somali fraudsters in Minneapolis and Columbus, Ohio, and anywhere in the country. Screw you. Go back to your hellhole. Goodbye. Bye-bye. Ilhan Omar, you can pilot the damn boat. Bye. Bye. Utterly ridiculous. This is what we've been waiting for. This is why we elected Donald Trump. Here's Tom Homan talking about what the Biden administration did to us and our country.
13: Well, I think, look, it's ridiculous because Secretary Mullins is exactly right. They hid their head in the sand for 4 years when we had millions of illegal aliens released in the country illegally, by the way. And over.
0: Do you remember the enormous frustration we felt as we watched the southern border open, as we watched 20,000 Haitians under a bridge in Texas, as we watched landowners in Texas find bodies on their property or become victims of crime, or the hundreds of thousands of people who died of fentanyl overdoses, or the hundreds of thousands of children and women who were trafficked over the southern border. And Joe Biden and your Democrat Party, how evil they are, never said anything about it.
13: On the Border Patrol, we're over 70% of agents were off the line, changing diapers, making baby formula, making hospital runs, taking.
0: Yeah, think about that. Think about the how demeaning that was for Border Patrol agents to play babysitter while they watched our country be invaded by our nation's enemies.
13: People at airports, meanwhile, while that border was wide open, that's when the fentanyl came across that killed 250,000 Americans. That's when sex trafficking women and children went sky high. That's when, you know, no inspected terrorists crossed the border. 2.1 million, Charlie. 2.1 million known gotaways. People who crossed the border, got away. We don't know who they are, where they came from, where they're at now. And why didn't they take advantage of the giveaway program, turn themselves in the Border Patrol, get flown to the city of their choice, a taxpayer dime, get a free hotel room, 3 squares a day, free medical care?
0: Yeah.
13: That is the biggest national security vulnerability this country's ever had, and they remain quiet. So a few are waking up now, but the vast majority still are against Trump and securing the border.
0: Right. Yeah, well, guess what? Too bad, so sad. Sucks to be you. Rose DeLauro, who is a space alien, was trying to grill Mark Wayne Mullen and lie and filibuster, which is what Democrats do. They filibuster, they try to get a soundbite. And Mark Wayne Mullen was having none of it, because she's blaming him for 3,600 kids disappearing or whatever, without acknowledging the 400,000 or so that disappeared to be trafficked, murdered, raped, trafficked for labor, among other things. And the Democrats didn't give a rat's behind about it.
14: Sir, again, it is my time. 3,900 children were separated from their families.
15: 450,000 kids were lost during the Biden administration.
14: Secretary,
15: you didn't say a word
14: Mr.
15: about
14: Secretary,
15: it.
14: Mr. Secretary, do not interrupt.
15: Don't you point your finger at me. Don't
14: I will point my finger.
15: Don't you be a hypocrite,
14: you.
15: Then you be as frustrated, and you should be as upset about the 450,000 kids that were lost. You didn't say a word about it.
0: Yep.
15: For 4 years, you never said a word.
16: Yep. Mr. Secretary.
14: Could you put him in his place for
16: don't yell at
15: you
16: me.
15: Should
16: I'm
15: be
16: the
15: put
16: good.
15: In your place.
0: Yeah, put your bony little finger, put it down. Looks like E.T.'s finger. You know, you got two fingers and a thumb grabbing Reese's Pieces. My God. Here's Mark Wayne Mullen talking about what was taken from those children who were allowed to be trafficked for sex and labor by the hundreds of thousands.
15: What frustrates me the most is that this was preventable, and no one can argue that. This was 100% preventable. We have perpetrators that are doing the most horrific things to kids. And as a father to six and three beautiful girls, when you see this, there's evil in the world.
0: Yeah.
15: There's evil in the world. And we fed it. The Biden administration fed it for 4 years and took the innocent.

0: Unix for life. How more evil can the Democrat Party become? And then they elect anti-Semite socialists in New York City. Socialist anti-Semites. That's what the Nazis were. They're in a death spiral to hell. Let them go. Defeat them. Crush them. End them. End them. Done. Let the party destroy itself, retain both houses of Congress with larger majorities, and put the pedal to the metal on taking down these communist insurgents. There you go. And this includes deporting many of them, and certainly never allowing them to hold public office if they are insurrectionists who want to destroy our country. Screw ya. A couple weeks ago, my son was in town, my daughter was in town, my son was sleeping on the couch, my daughter was upstairs in the loft. And the air conditioning wasn't working. We had the air conditioning set at 70 or 72, and it was 80 degrees in the apartment. But I didn't notice it. And I mean this. I'm in bed. I'm sleeping on my ghost bed. I'm sleeping fine. And I got the covers on and everything. And I get up in the morning, and I walk out. I'm like, whoa, it's hot out here. But I didn't really notice it because the ghost bed sleeps so it keeps you cool when you sleep. I don't even know how to explain it. 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
1: If we are ever going to get back to the old America, that's got to be the Democrats' part of the bargain. Stop coming up with radically new and often terrible ideas, and then in the next breath, insist there be no debate about any of it. That if you don't see it right away and go along, you're bad, stupid, and deplorable. Yeah. As if you were saying, duh, 2 + 2 = 5, isn't that obvious? Yeah, it's obvious you can't add. You can't just say shit. Math is racist, queers for Palestine, looting is cool, healthy at any weight. If the men's football team played the women's team, it would be a tie. You can't just say shit.
2: Yeah. And the Democrat Party is divided, a civil war. You've got James Tallarico believing that God is non-binary and there are six sexes. And then in New York City, you've got people who want America to die. They want Israel wiped off the face of the map, all the Jews killed. And, honestly, what the hell? They just don't learn, do they? They just need to be beaten. That's it. We got Farmer Dave in Delaware on the phone, and I actually heard that there you can hear the chickens in the background. Dave, how you doing, brother?
3: I'm doing very well. I actually, your producer made me leave the chicken farm so you could hear me.
2: Let me ask you this real quick. So when you raise chickens commercially, you get the chicks in the spring, and then in the fall you dress them and you sell them, right?
3: It's about 7-week layout for the broiler birds, which we normally do, but we actually have roasters this time. That goes anywhere from 8 to 10 weeks. So they come out about 8 to 10 pounds.
2: So that's frying chickens versus roasting chickens.
3: The ones we normally do would probably go to, like, I don't know, Chick-fil-A and stuff, Food Lion for the breasts and stuff like that.
2: I'm speaking from experience because every year my family we raise 450 chickens, and then we dress them the fall. We dress them ourselves. I call it the silence of the chickens. I couldn't eat chicken until I was 30 years old.
3: You know what? And then my step-pops does the same thing. He works in the inside of where they put them together and stuff, which I'm glad I don't do.
2: Yeah. Okay, so let's talk about what you want to talk about. You want to talk about the insanity of the Democrat Party.
3: Yeah, actually, I did. And you know, here I actually had a little bit of a smile on my face when all this stuff happened and these commies took a rollover in New York because... Yeah. In my head, I'm sitting there thinking, well, look, the Democrats did everything they could to make their party, you know, go for the crazies, which, you know, America has a lot of, apparently. And then now they all have sad faces because it actually worked against them. And everything they did and every step they took so that they could become the king... Because that's actually what their party is trying to do rather than ours and take over every, you know, civilian's life in the world. And it turned around, and now all these Muslims get put into office because exactly what they planned and strategized backfired on them. And I almost had a little giggle to myself when we saw that.
2: Dave, here's the thing. You know, the Democrat Party is bedded down with all of this madness, all of this open borders madness, all of this transgendered madness, all of this COVID nonsense. They bedded down with all of it. And all of a sudden, now they're concerned the party has gone too far left. You know what? Tough bleep said the kitty. You brought this on yourself, and now you're trying to act like, oh, no, we're centrist. The Democrat Party is not centrist. Now the Democrat Party is split between radical left and socialist, communist, anti-Semite. They're screwed, man, as far as I'm concerned. And you know what I've been saying, David? I've been saying that the Democrat Party's doing a death spiral into hell. They just put the pedal to the metal on that, didn't they?
3: They sure did. And I'll tell you what, did you even hear the soundbite where I don't remember which politician it was, but it was a Democrat thing? Oh, no, yeah, we love capitalism. We love this and that. And I'm like, now they're preaching what we've been preaching forever.
2: Yeah, there's no saving them. There's no saving them, Dave. Yeah. There's no saving them. Brother, I appreciate. Hey, by the way, I went up to Rehoboth a couple weeks ago, and I must have stopped by six farmers markets. I love those farmers markets out there in the country, man. It's just one of the best tank things in the world.
3: I remember when you said, hey, look, me and you have talked a number of times through an email and stuff, so next time maybe you're up here, maybe we can get together.
2: All right, Brian, get Dave's information and send it to me, if you would, Brian, the producer. Dave, can you hold on? I want to get in touch with you. I want to come up and see the operation and all that, and maybe go check out. I love Delaware. I really do. It's Iowa meets the ocean. It's a very interesting place. And you know, a lot of times, you know, I'm a Midwestern. I always thought East Coast is all city and all of this. But, you know, you look at places like New Jersey, largely agrarian, a lot of dairy cattle out there. You've got New York, a lot of it's agrarian. You've got Delaware, it's cornfield. Listen, you're driving along, it's flat as southern Illinois, and there's cornfields and then bean fields and then wheat. They got winter wheat and then chicken, these chicken farrowing units, these things, and it's where they raise little chickens so you can have your Chick-fil-A. And then all of a sudden, and then there's a farmer's market, and then there's a beach! And then there's the beach! It's like, man, I tell you what, I would have never left the farm if I had the beach within a couple miles of the farm. It's spectacular. All right. And by the way, I want to say hi to our glorious affiliate station there in Rehoboth and Delmarva, which is WGMD. WGMD. We love you guys out there. Great, great, great following in that area of the country. Let's take a break and come back. This is the Rob Carson Show.
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2: 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I did put a little, about 2-minute segment of the show up on social media so you can get a peek at it before the show. It's a very funny bit that I did on Kamala Harris and her word salad. So go to my social media at Rob Carson Show. I'm everywhere from TikTok to Instagram to Facebook to Twitter to LinkedIn to Rumble to Truth Social, Getter. I have 2.5 million followers on Truth Social. Holy heck. Holy heck. But it's called Rob Carson's What in the World. Donald Trump says it makes me the funniest man on TV. Radical Judge James Boasberg got slapped down so hard for targeting the Trump administration. An appeals court has issued a writ of mandamus against him because he's been unconstitutionally C-blocking Donald Trump's agenda.
10: Appeals court just told the chief judge for the D.C. federal court system to stop harassing the Trump administration.
2: Yeah.
10: That's really not an oversimplification.
2: He's just being a D-word for Richard.
10: They accused this judge of abusing his discretion, of engaging in an improper, inappropriate investigation, of basically...
2: these judges should jump in and say, we're not going to allow him to have the executive order to clean up the voter rolls, et cetera.
10: ...and the executive branch's ability to make decisions on national security issues. And this all stems from that incident that
2: They're just political operatives with TDS.
10: A lot of us remember when the Trump administration deported members of Trendero Agua to El Salvador. A judge said, turn that plane around.
2: Yeah.
10: Or, you know, you can't turn them over. Bring them back. Yeah. And then they didn't. And this judge...
2: And then Chris Van Hollen had a margarita with a member of MS-13.
10: ...found them in criminal contempt for not complying with his order. This federal appeals court pretty much smacked him down.
2: Yay.
10: And said, you were wrong to hold them in contempt. They didn't even violate your order. And now we're going to issue something called a writ of mandamus, which is an extraordinary remedy that is the court order...
2: Should be called a writ of mandamus, because that's what he is.
10: ...during another court to do something because the government has no other option.
11: Right.
2: There you go. That's good news. That's good news because these activist judges have been doing everything they can to hurt the Trump administration as they do the will of the people we asked them to do. We asked Donald Trump to do the things that he is doing, and we appreciate them. And these activist judges who hate Donald Trump, who have been appointed by Democrats, Barack Obama, of course, Joe Biden and whatnot, and all they do is exist to C-block whatever Donald Trump is doing. And this is a nice way to see him. And next, I'd like to see him impeached and removed from the bench. But that's kind of hard to do, believe it or not. It's kind of hard to do, unfortunately, for abusive judges like this. We've got another hour of the show ahead of us, and I've got a lot of things that I need to get to, including some incredible testimony and questioning about SNAP benefits by Brendan Gill. Brendan Gill, absolutely brilliant. Going to get into the SAVE Act and how... they're going to shut down the House of Representatives until the SAVE Act is passed. And by God, it better get done, John Thune. Get on it. Get on. Let's take a break and come back. This is the Rob Carson Show.
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12: I'm Chris DeMeo. The U.S. carrying out airstrikes against Iranian targets.
13: In response to Iran firing a one-way attack drone against a Singapore flagged ship. So this is in response for what the president has said was a breach of the MOU, the Memorandum of Understanding, and a breach of the ceasefire.
12: Fox's Jennifer Griffin. Israel and Lebanon signing a framework agreement mediated by the U.S. after several days of talks to secure an end to fighting.
14: Hopefully we'll have many more of these conversations and make real and tangible progress so that the people of both of these countries can be hopeful about their future, a future of peace.
12: Secretary of State Marco Rubio, the State Department said the framework establishes a process for dismantling Hezbollah for Lebanon to regain territory, and that was taken by the Israeli forces. At least 920 people are dead in the earthquakes in Venezuela. 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
15: 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Sunny skies today and tomorrow. After an overnight low of 64, expect a high of 85 today in the Prescott Quad Cities with a high of 82 tomorrow. 65 for your overnight low in Cottonwood and the Verde Valley with a high today of 96 and 93 on Sunday. 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
11: This is Arizona News Audio. I'm John Gilliland. A coalition of labor unions, including the Arizona Education Association, wants a legislative special session on two ballot measures that would impact ESA vouchers and union activities at work. If they occur, a compromise would stop a citizens' initiative to restrict spending on school vouchers from getting on the ballot. Governor Katie Hobbs did not initiate the idea, but she is receptive to the proposal under conditions.
16: I am willing to call a special session if the parties that are working on this can come to an agreement that will be productive.
11: The special session would focus on compromises to a citizens' initiative to ban ESA funding on non-educational items and establish income limits, ideas that AEA highly supports. The other issue is a legislative ballot referral to curtail union activity for teachers and first responders in the workplace that would include organizing efforts. Arizona property tax exemption for 100% service-related disabled veterans is now permanent in the state going forward. Even so, veterans affected by a recent Cochise County Assessor's Office error will not see relief on their 2026 taxes. And TMZ reporting that it's received another demand letter from a person who claims to have a video of one of the alleged suspects in the Nancy Guthrie kidnapping case.
17: He has video of Nancy Guthrie with the main kidnapper on what probably would be the last day of her life. That's the way he puts it here.
11: In a video posted on their website, founder Harvey Levinson says the person is apparently the same one who's emailed them several times since Guthrie's disappearance. House Freedom Caucus members are urging their colleagues in the Senate to pass the Voter ID and Citizenship Requirements Bill known as the Save America Act, the measure requiring proof of U.S. citizenship to vote and a government-issued photo ID to cast ballots in federal elections. Arizona Republican Representative Eli Crane says it's a no-brainer. This is Arizona News Audio. I'm John Gilliland.
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22: Now, it's Red Eye Radio. Gary McNamara and Eric Harley talk about everything from politics to social issues and news of the day. Whether you're up late or you're just starting your day, welcome to the show. From the Relief Factor Studios, this is Red Eye Radio.
0: all across America. We are Red Eye Radio. He is Eric Carly, and I'm Gary McNamara. Good morning. Thank you so much for being here.
1: Thank you.
0: This really didn't get as much publicity as it should have yesterday.
1: Yeah.
0: A Texas court sentenced eight individuals who were found guilty earlier this year of attacking a federal immigration facility in Texas to multiple decades in prison. Benjamin Song, the leader of the Antifa group, was sentenced to 100 years behind bars for his role in the attack on the Prairie Land Detention Center in Alvarado last 4th of July. Remember that. It's not too far from where I live.
1: Right.
0: Hop, skip, and a jump. The defendants, who were convicted on terrorism charges in March, set off fireworks and vandalized vehicles outside the detention facility and then opened fire on responding officers in what prosecutors described as a planned ambush. Song, who was convicted of shooting the police officer, received the longest sentence, followed by Maricela Rudo, who was sentenced to 70 years, Autumn Hill, who was sentenced to 50 years, along with Zachary Evitz, Savannah Batten, Megan Morse, Elizabeth Soto, Daniel Orlando Sanchez Estrada, were sentenced to 30 years. A ninth member of the group is set to be sentenced on July 1st. Prosecutors allege that all individuals are connected to Antifa, the decentralized far-left organization that President Trump designated as a domestic terrorist organization in 2025. The attackers drew on radical left ideology as they spray-painted police cars with ICE pig and possessed flags that read, "Fight fascism, fight the oligarchy." So there you go. The Washington Post reported that Song and Hill lived in a house in Dallas with several trans-identifying left-wing activists who were part of the local Antifa cell, the Washington Post reported. Song leveraged his military and martial arts background to train his roommates and other Dallas Antifa members in close-quarters combat, according to prosecutors. When police raided the house that Song and Hill lived in, they recovered firearms. Song's attorney insisted outside the courthouse that it was never intended that anybody get hurt.
1: Are you kidding me?
0: Wow.
1: Are you kidding me?
0: That's like the other case that's going to be appealed. I got mine blank here. Austin murder. In McKinney.
1: Yeah.
0: The McKinney football.
1: Oh,
0: Yeah.
1: The Austin Metcalf.
0: Yeah. Thank you. Yeah. You know, the attorney's coming in to appeal it. And they're going to try to make it a race issue.
1: Well, which started right after the sentencing.
0: Right.
1: Outside the courtroom. That started by the family members, and, you know, that it was... They're going to try, but you're not going to win this. It was a very clear case, and the jury found that.
0: Well, when I saw it yesterday, and here's a story, a group of well-known civil rights and criminal defense attorneys announced Monday that they are representing Carmelo Anthony pro bono in the appeal. According to the announcement, his appeal team will include a number of civil rights lawyers. Our appellate team has been retained following the conviction to conduct a fresh independent review of the trial record, the group said. We recognize a profound loss suffered by one young man's family and uncertainty facing another. We extend our respect. Our responsibility is to determine whether legal error occurred and to ensure that every issue supported by the record is fully and vigorously presented on appeal. You and I both know where this is going.
1: Yeah. Yep. And it's...
0: Last week, the evidence from the murder trial was released. When you see it in its totality, when you see the evidence here, I don't know of any other, as this is as clear cut of a legitimate conviction as you could possibly get. It wasn't about race,
1: nope.
0: As we all know.
1: Nope.
0: And we all know, first thing I saw, well, this is going to be impossible. You're not going to be able to. This case was slam dunk. The only reason you're doing this, if you're leftist civil rights attorneys, is one reason and one reason only. And this is to make it a racial issue when it is not.
1: Right. And it's not going to work. Inside the courtroom, the evidence stays the same.
0: Yeah.
1: The witnesses don't waver.
0: But yeah, when you think about this, how shocking it was when this happened. And we have another, the last incident that was done, the one we talked about what, a week ago.
1: Mm-hmm. Mm-hmm.
0: You've got groups that are being organized online.
1: Yeah.
0: To commit murder and acts of terror.
1: According to the authorities.
0: And that was the UFC
1: group,
0: one.
1: This group in Texas met online.
0: Yep. And I'm so glad that they threw the book at him.
1: Oh, yeah. You know, they didn't capture him for what? A week or two? Mm-hmm. It was days before they got him. I was surprised he was still in Dallas. But he was. They found him in North Dallas when they captured him. And yeah.
0: And in case people don't know what they were, the plan, I love the defense attorney. There was...
1: They didn't intend for anybody to get hurt. Are you kidding me?
0: Right.
1: They weren't carrying protest signs. They were carrying guns.
0: But it was... the loaded guns, Eric, were simply symbolic.
1: Wow. Yeah.
0: Of the oppression of the Icemen.
1: Who's the defense attorney? Alvin Bragg?
0: We all know what they did. They went and vandalized it, and they wanted the officers to come out.
1: They wanted to draw them out.
0: So they could shoot them from the woods.
1: Exactly.
0: We all know what they were attempting to do. What they did.
1: What they accomplished.
0: And luckily,
1: what they did.
0: Luckily, that one local officer wasn't killed.
1: Right.
0: And, you know, this should have been all over the news that these convictions were done. When you think about at any other time in our history, if something like that happened,
1: yeah,
0: it would be
1: yeah.
0: major news.
1: Oh, my gosh, yeah.
0: Mainstream media, they're not going to cover it.
1: Right.
0: And it's important to know they were convicted and got severe jail sentences for doing it.
1: Yep. Yep.
0: Because you think about it, who just meets online?
1: Well, this is what we talked about then.
0: And then starts talking about committing acts of terrorism.
1: You know, we've talked about conspiracy versus similar mindset. And sometimes it involves conspiracy, but the similar mindset to get a group of people who would all agree to take lives, and they didn't know each other beforehand.
0: No.
1: According to authorities. Yep. They met online, which tells you how widespread this is. And we have seen...
0: Yeah, you had a couple of them, though, that were all together beforehand.
1: Right, they knew a couple of them, but they met as a group online.
0: Right.
1: And so, if you're talking about... How many examples? Assassination of Charlie Kirk. Multiple assassination attempts of the current president.
0: The UFC...
1: Yeah, the UFC plot.
0: Last week, that was...
1: Yeah.
0: And the UFC plot reminds me a lot of this.
1: It's also not getting enough attention. I do see it, but it's, you know, you got to look at what, and this is
0: the other thing,
1: too. It's
0: almost become normalized.
1: No, this is what they do. This is how they, it is not anymore showing up with protest signs.
0: Like it's a DUI or something.
1: Right.
0: Lots of DUIs happen.
1: So right. And for them, for the people who are responsible for doing this, or attempting this, it's normal for them to do it. They feel like it's okay. Gunning down Brian Thompson in cold blood.
0: Yep.
1: Acceptable.
0: Acceptable, right.
1: we'll twist this any way we can. And instantly, the man they say shot Brian Thompson becomes a hero for the left. It's grotesque. But it's exactly where their mindset is. Because, as I've said, if you don't value life from the beginning, you won't value life anywhere along the way. And they don't. It's okay to take a life.
0: But I'm just glad that they believe. I'm just very, very happy that solid sentences were handed out here.
1: Yeah. Yeah.
0: You know, across the board.
1: Yep.
0: And if you look at it, the original organizers of it,
1: yeah,
0: all of them got, 50 years or more.
1: Yeah. Good.
0: To the leader who got 100 years.
1: 100 years, yep. Good.
0: Which means hopefully he never gets out, or when the others get out, they'll be elderly.
1: Mm-hmm.
0: But it's just not acceptable, and that's the thing that bothers me. And you look at, the evidence of becoming acceptable, and you look at Brian Thompson.
1: Yeah. Yeah.
0: The healthcare executive.
1: Right. Yep.
0: And you talk about, what you want to know where the Democrat Socialists of America are going. It was AOC.
1: AOC said it.
0: Well, yeah, it's wrong, but you have to understand that when a claim is denied, people view that as an act of violence.
1: That's what she said.
0: She justified it. Whereas we know, if you're dealing with an insurance company, you always have recourse in civil court.
1: Right. Yep.
0: You have a recourse.
1: Right.
0: Because the thing was not, it wasn't a specific case of you denied me something that was in the contract.
1: Right.
0: It's simply, if insurance companies deny something, that's a crime. Right. Irrespective of whether you have it in the contract or not.
1: Right.
0: And it's simply, if we don't get everything that we want, then murder is justified.
1: Yeah.
0: And murder is sexy.
1: Well, no, for them, being a hero, look at the smirks on their faces when they're in courtrooms.
0: Mm-hmm.
1: Mangione thinks he's a rock star.
0: You know, I, as I've said before, I would never commit a crime, number one, because it's wrong, but more importantly, I'm in the system. Facial recognition, they will catch me. And I've said before that, no, I really wouldn't want to murder because it's so hard. I know a lot of comedians have done that one.
1: Mm-hmm.
0: Murder is hard.
1: Yeah.
0: But now that, on the chicks front lately, might give me a couple of dates.
1: Well, if you like blue hair. And I don't mean like in your age group blue hair. I mean younger with blue hair.
0: So, Gary, what you're saying is you're looking for insane women. Well, they can be fun.
1: Well,
0: no, but seriously, they
1: honestly do create heroes. They cheer each other in these moments. Where's the outrage?
0: I know.
1: Of the taking of lives or the attempting of taking of lives. Where is the outrage? People just blink and look away.
0: Well, it is an insurance company. Well, it is ICE.
1: What? Yeah. Yeah.
0: The hell are you talking about?
1: No, I mean, it has become totally insane. In the case of Charlie Kirk, he's a guy who was, heaven forbid, talking.
0: Yeah.
1: That's all he ever did.
0: Yep.
1: Was talked. That's it. Words.
0: And I love the people on the left that said, well, he was quite controversial. So are you. Who is it?
1: Who isn't?
0: Who isn't in the media? You and I talk about this all the time.
1: People disagree all the time.
0: You and I talk about, I don't believe I hold one radical position.
1: No.
0: But, as we know, There are people that view the fact that we don't have radical positions as the evidence that we're radical.
1: Yeah.
0: Doesn't matter. You're not on my side, you're radical.
1: Right.
0: And therefore, your life doesn't count as much as mine.
1: Right. No, that's their mindset.
0: We are Red Eye Radio.
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0: We are Red Eye Radio. He is Eric Carly, and I'm Gary McNamara. And this little button there, Gary, is the on and off button.
1: Yeah, that's what that does. Turn the microphone on so people can actually hear you.
0: You ready for our audio cut of the day? Got to play it one more time.
1: All right, let's play it.
0: Because this isn't like New York City, mm-hmm. where the Democrat mm-hmm. Socialists of America are just like, hey, United States sucks. Let's destroy it. You got like Tallarico here in Texas trying to ride the fine line.
1: Yeah, yeah.
0: All right, so here we go. All right. Here's the latest that the Republicans are using against him.
2: Yeah, and that's, you know, I always think of myself as a Christian who hates Christianity.
3: Yep.
2: Right.
0: Now, wow. the only thing.
1: Yeah.
0: The only thing that would make sense on, you know, to have that kind of explanation.
1: Right.
0: Would be for me to say something like, I'm a Buffalo Bills fan who hates the Bills.
1: No, that I get.
0: Because they've never won a Super Bowl.
1: That I get. That I certainly understand. Yeah.
0: And many people would not accept that explanation from me either.
1: Yeah, probably not. But
0: it's just, it's hilarious because I don't know when he said it. I know that the Fox headline was hilarious.
1: Yeah.
0: You know, the Fox headline. That's where I first saw it. And I died laughing because of how they run. I'm trying to find it. I got it in my pile of stuff here. Where is it? Yeah. Okay. Oh, there's the other thing that he said. He said his imagination, Tallarico says, his imagination is limited by his white maleness. That's the other thing. We'll have that coming up. Plus, Trump promoting national constitutional carry.
1: Oh.

0: News. I'm Chris DeMeo. The U.S. carrying out airstrikes against Iranian targets.
1: In response to Iran firing a one-way attack drone against a Singapore flagship. So this is in response for what the president has said was a breach of the MOU, the Memorandum of Understanding, and a breach of the ceasefire.
0: Fox's Jennifer Griffin. Israel and Lebanon signing a framework agreement mediated by the U.S. after several days of talks to secure an end to fighting.
2: Hopefully we'll have many more of these conversations and make real and tangible progress so that the people of both of these countries can be hopeful about their future, a future of peace.
0: Secretary of State Marco Rubio, the State Department said the framework establishes a process for dismantling Hezbollah for Lebanon to regain territory and that was taken by the Israeli forces. At least 920 people are dead in the earthquakes in Venezuela. 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
3: 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Sunny skies today and tomorrow. After an overnight low of 64, expect a high of 85 today in the Prescott Quad Cities with a high of 82 tomorrow. 65 for your overnight low in Cottonwood and the Verde Valley with a high today of 96 and 93 on Sunday. I'm Bill Monroe, and that's a quick check of your weather from K2NA 1130 AM, 99.9 FM, and on 95.5 FM in Prescott Valley and Cottonwood.
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1: And he is Eric Harley, and I'm Gary McNamara. Welcome and good morning. 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All right, so there it is. Tallarico says he hates Christianity in unearthed interview with a transgender Latinx theologian. Now, this happened a couple of years ago when he did the interview, but it also relates, and we said, wow, these hyphenated labels now. But he's come up with the ultimate one. A Christian who hates Christianity is what Tallarico said he was. But this was in the same interview.
2: Yeah.
1: Texas Democratic Senate hopeful James Tallarico once said that the trans, queer, Latinx activist theologian was a major source of inspiration for his political philosophy in praising Roberto Espinoza. Tallarico said, "I told you I was a boring, straight, cis white man and added Presbyterian to spice it up. My imagination is also just limited by my own background and identity." In 2020, Tallarico said, "White skin gives me and every white American immunity from the virus, but we spread it wherever we go through our words, our actions, and our system. We don't have to be showing symptoms like a white hood or a Confederate flag to be contagious. The only cure is diagnosing the virus within ourselves and taking dramatic actions to contain the spread," he said. "The first small step is proclaiming loudly and unequivocally that Black Lives Matter." He later said that his anti-white comments were taken out of context. He's now backing off on all of this, but it's like, sorry, it doesn't work. All I have to say is, what a confused young man.
2: He seems very confused.
1: He seems like a confused nutcase.
2: I want to go with him to a barbecue place and ask for the vegan plate.
1: That was still hilarious, though.
2: You know, it's
1: I'm not a vegan. I eat meat all the time. Look at me eat meat here. I'm eating meat here. No, you're the one that wanted your campaign to go vegan.
2: Yeah. And then I want
1: you
2: to
1: said
2: him,
1: it.
2: Then I want to take him to church and have him talk to the pastor about how he hates Christianity.
1: Well, you know, there's a bunch of these left wing churches that really aren't churches.
2: Mm.
1: You know, they're really not establishment. You know, they're just okay. We want, you know what that means when he says this. Mm. When he says, "I'm a Christian who hates Christianity," he's saying, "I want to change Christianity." He doesn't believe in it.
2: Right.
1: That's what that means.
2: Yeah.
1: I want Christianity to evolve to my beliefs.
2: He's saying the Bible is wrong.
1: Yeah.
2: I just want to take the popcorn while he tells that to the pastor or the Pope or anybody else.
1: So here we go. Trump said yesterday that his administration is working on a national right to carry legislation, a comment that could signal White House support for a proposal that would dramatically expand firearm carry rights across the United States. While speaking in Pennsylvania, he recognized National Rifle Association President Bill Bockenberg in the crowd, saying the organization has endorsed him since the beginning because he saved the Second Amendment. Trump then asked the attendees whether they supported national right to carry legislation before adding, "Yeah, we're working on it." You know, it's interesting. If you would have ever told me, because the gun control movement, when I first became a radio talk show host in 89 in the early 90s, was as strong as it ever was.
2: Oh, yeah.
1: It really was.
2: Yeah.
1: If you would have ever told me that by the time, you know, that I went from a young man to an old codger,
2: yeah,
1: that you would have 29 states with constitutional carry, I would have said no way.
2: Yeah.
1: Isn't that amazing?
2: Yeah.
1: That with all of the rhetoric about gun control, that 29 states, the majority of states, have constitutional carry.
3: That's crazy.
1: It really is. I mean, it's unbelievable. It's good.
2: No, it's great.
1: It's great.
2: I never thought it would happen. Mm-hmm. Not that many.
1: No, neither did I. And so what I wonder is this is a constitutional legal question that sits in the back of my mind.
2: Mm-hmm.
1: For example, freedom of speech is set really by, you know, it's because it's been tested so much by the Supreme Court.
2: Yeah.
1: And we have it all the time. If you try to violate it, they'll come after you. Mm-hmm. Same with civil rights.
2: Mm-hmm.
1: Sometimes the Second Amendment

0: an illegal search and seizure. The Supreme Court has said that, for example, DUI roadblocks are okay as long as you stop everybody.
1: Mm-hmm.
0: You can't pick and choose. As long as you stop everybody. But there are states that have said, no, we're gonna go beyond that. You know, we're going to sit there and say, no, we're not going to have, you can't have a roadblock. States right. have said that violates their constitution.
1: Right.
0: So they're technically giving you more rights than has been set out by the Supreme Court in legal precedent.
1: Right.
0: And that's where I look at the Second Amendment. The Second Amendment is not abortion, for example. There was never any legislation to pass abortion. Abortion does not exist anywhere in the Bill of Rights.
1: Right.
0: As we know. And the Supreme Court said, you know, when... And the left lied or is clueless about what they said. They're fascist. No, they're not. They weren't fascist in the Dobbs decision at all.
1: No.
0: What they said was the last Supreme Court saying abortion should be legal created law that does not exist.
1: Right.
0: There's been no federal government legislation to legalize abortion. And if there isn't, and if it doesn't appear in the Constitution, you can't say constitutionally you have that right when it doesn't exist, is not mentioned. You can't do that. Second Amendment's different. It's mentioned. It's the Second Amendment.
1: Yep.
0: That's how you know it's mentioned, because it's called the Second Amendment.
1: Right.
0: Which specifically is about that. Now, it doesn't go into details, which is where the courts come in. But I look at it and I just say, if you look at the precedent that has been set over certain rights, where it becomes a law of the land, what the standard is, and we've talked about the standard in different constitutional issues, why isn't there one on the Second Amendment? We know you can't completely ban guns, but does if they could pass this and get this passed to have constitutional carry, and then, of course, the left will fight it. It goes to the Supreme Court. The Supreme Court says it's constitutional. Is the Supreme Court saying the law's constitutional, or the Second Amendment says this is a minimum standard?
1: Hmm.
0: How do you get to that? And by the way, I know I'm jumping here and there on this because this just popped into my mind a little while ago when I saw it, before the show. So there's a lot of questions that I have, probably a lot of legal things that I haven't thought of that might put a spoke in my argument or put something in between the spokes of my argument.
1: No, maybe.
0: But does that make sense?
1: Yeah.
0: When I say, you know, because it's so clear the Second Amendment exists, other things that we say our rights don't exist.
1: Well, you know.
0: Not we don't say it, others.
1: Right. Well, and that's it. I think the intent by the administration is to have the Supreme Court hash this out. Because there's no other ruling, because there will be a challenge. Set of challenges. I'm just guessing, I don't know, out of the thin blue, Illinois, New York, California. And their attorneys general will all file cases. And it can't be anything but a broad ruling. If the Supreme Court takes that up, which I think they would.
0: Well, they could simply say that law is constitutional and not make a overall broad assumption that, you know, that there's a minimum standard that all states have to uphold based on their interpretation of the Second Amendment. They would simply be saying this law is legal.
1: Right, which would be a broad ruling.
0: Yes, it would be
1: it wouldn't be just one particular case. It would say this law is legal and so it applies.
0: Well, it would be a broad ruling on the law the law applies to everyone.
1: Right.
0: It's not a broad ruling on actually

0: constitutionality of the Second Amendment. It would be a broad ruling that that is constitutional to have carry across the nation.
1: Right, for the law, for the law itself, for that law itself. And, man, I can't wait. The question is, can you get it done?
0: Here's an interesting thing, just politically. All the 29 states that have constitutional carry, has there been a massive increase in shootings?
1: I have not seen any.
0: I haven't heard the left use that argument.
1: Yeah. I haven't seen any data that says that. No, I mean, think about in the wake of mass shootings, what has happened? What have we seen in modern years, in recent years, since you and I have been doing this? More and more people who support the Second Amendment.
0: Yeah.
1: Whether they practice their Second Amendment rights or not.
0: Well, because it makes, you know why? Self-interest. It makes sense.
1: Yeah.
0: I don't want you to have a gun, but I should have a gun so I can protect myself.
1: Right.
0: Why? Mm-hmm. Because cops can't. Well, that's what the cops are there for. Well, here's the thing about the Democrat Socialists of America.
1: Now they want to get rid of the cops.
0: They want to get rid of all the cops.
1: Yeah.
0: So are they not, by default, saying everybody should be armed? Or do we just let the criminals win?
1: Well, I think it's, you know, what I said yesterday, and that is they'll have their police.
0: Oh, no.
1: Yeah.
0: All right, now I'm thinking Demolition Man.
1: Or the Germans called them the Gestapo.
0: Okay.
1: You fall in line or else.
0: Oh, Plattner's Army.
1: Yeah, exactly.
0: Plattner's Law Enforcement Force.
1: Yeah, at Fort Plattner, that's what they'll be training for.
0: Fort Plattner. Jeez.
1: Oh, my gosh.
0: We are Red Eye Radio.
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0: We are Red Eye Radio. He's Eric Harley, and I'm Gary McNamara. All right, that was funny that Ron came up with about James Tallarico, who said he's a Christian who hates Christianity.
1: So therefore, he's the Antichrist. Well, I mean, technically, that's what we're talking about here.
0: He's a Christian who hates Christianity.
1: Yeah.
0: You're the Antichrist.
1: Yes. Yeah. Why? Do they listen to themselves talking? It's just weird. It's just bizarre. And they're winning. They're winning elections. Seriously.
0: Yep.
1: I don't know if the problem is that we legalized it or that we didn't legalize it enough. Whatever that means. Because it has just gotten so bizarre politically. If you're thinking about getting into a political war room for the Democrats, where do you start? What do you sit down with and go, okay, here's what we're doing now? How do you get even more and more radical? They will.
0: They have.
1: They have, and they do it all the time. My brain just won't get there. I don't know what's next. Wow.
0: Well, whatever it is, it won't surprise us.
1: It won't surprise us for sure.

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5: I'm Chris DeMeo. The U.S. carrying out airstrikes against Iranian targets.
6: In response to Iran firing a one-way attack drone against a Singapore flagship. So this is in response for what the president has said was a breach of the MOU, the Memorandum of Understanding, and a breach of the ceasefire.
5: Fox's Jennifer Griffin. Israel and Lebanon signing a framework agreement mediated by the U.S. after several days of talks to secure an end to fighting.
7: Hopefully we'll have many more of these conversations and make real and tangible progress so that the people of both of these countries can be hopeful about their future, a future of peace.
5: Secretary of State Marco Rubio, the State Department said the framework establishes a process for dismantling Hezbollah for Lebanon to regain territory and that was taken by the Israeli forces. At least 920 people are dead in the earthquakes in Venezuela. 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
8: 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Sunny skies today and tomorrow. After an overnight low of 64, expect a high of 85 today in the Prescott Quad Cities with a high of 82 tomorrow. 65 for your overnight low in Cottonwood and the Verde Valley with a high today of 96 and 93 on Sunday. 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
9: This is Arizona News Audio. I'm John Gilliland. A coalition of labor unions, including the Arizona Education Association, wants a legislative special session on two ballot measures that would impact ESA vouchers and union activities at work. If they occur, a compromise would stop a citizens' initiative to restrict spending on school vouchers from getting on the ballot. Governor Katie Hobbs did not initiate the idea, but she is receptive to the proposal under conditions.
10: I am willing to call a special session if the parties that are working on this can come to an agreement that will be productive.
9: The special session would focus on compromises to a citizens' initiative to ban ESA funding on non-educational items and establish income limits, ideas that AEA highly supports. The other issue is a legislative ballot referral to curtail union activity for teachers and first responders in the workplace that would include organizing efforts. Arizona property tax exemption for 100% service-related disabled veterans is now permanent in the state going forward. Even so, veterans affected by a recent Cochise County Assessor's Office error will not see relief on their 2026 taxes. And TMZ reporting that it's received another demand letter from a person who claims to have a video of one of the alleged suspects in the Nancy Guthrie kidnapping case.
11: He has video of Nancy Guthrie with the main kidnapper on what probably would be the last day of her life. That's the way he puts it here.
9: In a video posted on their website, founder Harvey Levinson says the person is apparently the same one who's emailed them several times since Guthrie's disappearance. House Freedom Caucus members are urging their colleagues in the Senate to pass the voter ID and citizenship requirements bill known as the Save America Act, the measure requiring proof of U.S. citizenship to vote and a government-issued photo ID to cast ballots in federal elections. Arizona Republican Representative Eli Crane says it's a no-brainer. This is Arizona News Audio. I'm John Gilliland.
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0: Now, it's Red Eye Radio. Gary McNamara and Eric Harley talk about everything from politics to social issues and news of the day. Whether you're up late or you're just starting your day, welcome to the show. From the Relief Factor Studios, this is Red Eye Radio.
16: All across America, we are Red Eye Radio. He is Eric Harley, and I'm Gary McNamara. Good morning. Welcome.
17: Hi.
16: You know, we had said yesterday, because we had read a couple of articles saying, well, there's this great debate going on in the Democratic Party about, split between the Democratic Socialist of America and everybody else. And we said, no. The Democratic Socialists of America are taking over, and that's sort of, you know, the Democratic Party, slowly but surely. It's the direction of where they're going. We look at New York City, and you can say, well, New York City has gone full communist. Mm. But as we all know, when you look at Bernie Sanders, when you look at AOC, when you look at Plattner, when you look at what's going on in New York City and other New York races from yesterday, clearly, as we said, that's the direction, that's the momentum of the Democratic Party. But it gets you into moments like this, though. I mean, this is the problem, because there it looks like they're not trying to moderate. In Texas, for example, Tallarico's trying to come across as a moderate, and then stuff comes up.
17: Yeah.
16: Audio comes up. Audio appears.
17: Yep.
16: Here he is. Listen to this here. Interviewed James Tallarico, running here in the state of Texas for the Senate as a Democrat. Here we go.
17: All right.
18: Yeah, and that's, you know, I always think of myself as a Christian who hates Christianity, right? And like,
17: so a vegan who eats barbecue, and a Christian who hates Christianity.
16: Right? Now that is unsuccessfully trying to walk the tightrope.
17: Boo Christianity! Hey, dude, you're in Texas.
16: You know, I'm a God-fearing person, but you know something? The problem is God.
17: Yeah. We shouldn't fear him.
16: Now the headline in Fox News is even better.
17: Oh, wait, I called him a him. Now I'm in trouble. Wait. Let's go to God's social media page and see what his pronouns are.
16: Okay. here's the headline.
17: Uh-huh. I can't find his LinkedIn page. Yeah.
16: Here's the headline from about Tallarico. Tallarico says he hates Christianity in unearthed interview with transgender Latinx theologian. The hell is a transgender Latinx theologian?
17: I don't know.
16: How does that differentiate you from a regular theologian? You know?
17: What? Okay, I want to see...
16: You theologian, you. Oh, apparently theologian is not the problem with that.
17: Right, title. No, that's... No, what I want to see is... I want to know what... And I'm going to ask the people at Guinness, not the beer company, the world record people, or the beer company.
16: You can ask both.
17: I don't care. What's the longest hyphenated that liberals have used to describe a person? I want to know.
16: Go to AI.
17: I want to know.
16: If we can find that in AI.
17: How long they have to tell you everything about the person before they tell you about the person.
16: Yeah.
17: My gosh. Wow. Okay. And they're still going with that Latinx thing, huh?
16: Yeah.
17: Really? Wow. Because that sounds like a box of tissues in Del Rio.
16: Not going to give that one up.
17: Yeah. That it's, you know, all my friends from Del Rio, I'm telling you right now, laughed at that so hard, all my buddies. We have a group that we've been in friends since grade school. We get together. We try to get together every year. We just got together a few months ago. And I remember when that Latinx thing started. My gosh, they were laughing. It was the hardest laughter I'd seen in a long time. Latinx, what's this supposed to be? Because one of the guys was saying, like, remember we were saying at first Latinx?
16: Yeah.
17: We were saying it wrong.
16: Yeah.
17: You know, apparently.
16: Well, that's because we were on this very early on. It was like Antifa.
17: We were saying Antifa.
16: And because anti-fascist.
17: Exactly.
16: But even though an anti-fascist is a fascist, as we know.
17: Right, yes.
16: Forget about how to pronounce the word. They do everything wrong with words.
17: Yes, exactly.
16: The pronunciation is wrong. The definition is wrong.
17: Right. This entire thing, it's shaping up. This is the very clear definition of the cultures of where we are as states. You know, you look at what happened in New York. All right. Mamdani's people win. And did you expect anything else?
16: Well, it's what we said yesterday. I mean, there really isn't. There may be a quiet, very small debate going on in the Democrat Party, but those people are being pushed out.
17: Oh,
16: as you saw with Goldman.
17: Yeah. Right.
16: I'm going to see what the he was down by 30 at one point.
17: Mm-hmm.
16: This is Representative Goldman. Remember, he was all part of the, you know, he was one of the impeachment counsels and constantly pounding on Trump.
17: Right.
16: Day in and day out. He was what we called one of the pit bulls.
17: Yeah.
16: Him and Adam Schiff.
17: Yeah.
16: Were the pit bulls. Pit bulls. Mm. Pit bulls. And he got annihilated.
17: Yeah.
16: Last night. Why? He's not a racist.
17: Yeah. Right.
16: I mean, if there's anything that clear after the Plattner victory, you know, where it's like, hey, let's actually go for a Nazi. If you're looking for some type of consistency coming, when you look, for example, in the Northeast in this country, you know, that's where it's going.
17: Yeah. Yeah. Exactly.
16: But you know, the Jonathan Turley, I was reading yesterday, he said, oh, my God. He said, Goldman talking about, you know, he got kicked out of the coffee shop or whatever.
17: Mm, right, right.
16: We'll read it later on. You know, you look at it, and it's like Goldman is completely unacceptable now for the Democratic Party. Why? He's not an anti-Semite. He supports, as a Jew, he supports Israel.
17: Yeah.
16: Now, quietly, he supports it.
17: Right.
16: He's not out there saying this is ridiculous what we're doing,
17: right?
16: But quietly he supports it. He doesn't go overboard in doing it.
17: But remember, that's the whole thing. Silence is violence for them.
16: Overboard by the Democrat standard, not by my standard. I want to make that clear.
17: Right, right. Silence is violence. If you're not, if Goldman's not going to be a loud anti-Semite. You know, he's going the opposite direction, though. This is the problem. We know why Kamala didn't choose Shapiro. Mm-hmm. We know why.
16: Yep.
17: Shapiro, by the way, was the choice that everybody thought and looked at and said, look, a governor that, and by the way, he wasn't a moderate, but some of the media were calling him a moderate, the whole thing. Nope. Sorry. And remember the story that came out about him? Asked him if he was secretly working for the Israelis during the interview process for Kamala's campaign, Governor Shapiro?
16: Oh, yeah.
17: This is where they are.
16: Yeah.
17: You have to be an anti-Semite.
16: Yep. Wow. Right now, with 95% of the vote in District 10, Lander is up 65.9 to 34.1, almost 32 points over Goldman. And what's Goldman's sin as a Democrat?
17: It's not an anti-Semite. It's
16: not an anti-Semite racist. I mean, it's just taken full control of the Democratic Party in the Northeast, in Michigan. That was talked about, you know, yesterday,
17: mm-hmm.
16: as
17: mm-hmm.
16: to what's going on in Michigan,
17: mm-hmm.
16: and you just look at it, and it's just like, this is where they're going.
17: No, this is it.
16: This is where the Democratic Party is going. Full bore communist racist.
17: Yes.
16: It's where they're going.
17: Yes. You know, the
16: communist racist Nazi.
17: I have to throw Nazi in there. Exactly.
16: It's really, when you look at it.
17: Yeah, Trump is still Hitler. I don't know where it goes from here. But I said after October 7th, there's a solid line on one side, radicals, on the other side, everybody else. And the Democratic Party are the radicals. And they, after October 7th, proudly put on display their anti-Semitism all across the U.S. And now it is part of the basis of their party. You don't qualify. I mean, we knew that. Again, when Kamala overlooked Shapiro and said, no.
16: No, but I think you made the best point. When they brought him in to vet him.
17: Yeah, they asked him.
16: Are you working for Israel?
17: Are you secretly working for Israel? Are you an Israeli spy?
16: I know. So you look at, you know, when we talk about it, we've talked about identity politics, where they judge people by groups and not individuals. And you have had many Democrats, fewer now, because they're basically, you know, they've been basically pushed to the side. But you had Democrats over the last 10 years say, we got to stop the identity politics, which is judging people by groups and not individuals. That's gone. You have the radical transgender movement, the most misogynist and sexist policy that's been institutionalized, by a political party in my lifetime.
17: Yeah.
16: As misogynist and sexist as you can get. And now the anti-Semitism, the support for communism and wild support for a Nazi?
17: Yeah. Yeah.
16: Senate candidate?
17: Right.
16: I mean, it's just, we're not making this up. This is reality right now.
17: This is reality right now.
16: And how do we know? Because the old-time Democrats are going, you know, the ones that have been pushed to the side, where the hell is this going?
17: Right. Yeah. Look, it's... And I've had a couple of people who are, I don't know, they really don't describe themselves in email, who have said they have lots of friends who are Democrats who are not radicals. This has happened in recent days. They're not radicals. They're not the ones, because we were going over their, basically, the new communist agenda stuff, which we'll have to revisit, of course, and... Because people won't believe it. It's going to be like the Obama thing, the interview with the San Francisco Chronicle from 2008. That people won't believe it. It's actually there, and that this is what they're promoting. This is what they officially want to do and dismantle the Constitution and mm-hmm. all of it that comes along with it. But
16: folks reaching out to me
17: are saying they're friends, you know, they're not radicals. But here's the difference. If you're voting for them, then you are. On one side, the radicals. On the other side, everybody else. If you're supporting them politically, then you are radical.
16: I told you a couple of weeks ago about a boss from a long, long time ago who hired me. He was liberal, but he always said, I'm not an insane liberal. Mm-hmm. And... he was egging me on a few weeks ago. We don't talk that much, but we message each other. Everything's cordial. Really love their family and everything else. Mm-hmm. But he always said, I remember because he was talking about, you know, an SUV. Yeah, I still drive an SUV, whatever. I mean, I'm not a crazy, but this goes back decades upon decades ago.
17: Yeah.
16: And he said, oh, you're going to vote for, what's going on with Tallarico, whatever. You're going to vote for Tallarico? And I went, when I talked about it on the air, I was cutting the lawn, you know, I was doing stuff. And I said, you know, and I just didn't get back to him. He goes, what's going on? How come you won't do it? What do you support now? I'm like, wow, he's really egging me on here.
17: Right.
16: It caught me off guard.
17: Right.
16: And I just laid out why I can't vote for the Democrats. And I talked about the radical transgender movement. I talked about the sexism and misogyny of it. Mm-hmm. Talked about the, you know, identity politics. Mm-hmm. And even use the examples. You know, this person, this, or you've got to stop judging people by groups. Laid out the Democrats that said it.
19: Right.
16: And then talked about anti-Semitism. And he just, you know, wrote something, whatever. It wasn't even, I don't even remember what it was. Then about an hour went by, and he writes back to me. He goes, on further thought, did you copy and paste what you sent me?
19: Wow.
16: You know,
17: yeah, and, like you're and, not. And this right. is, again, right, a reminder. Got, he and, knows what you do for a living.
16: Right. He said, did you hired me.
17: I know.
16: He said, did you copy and paste this, like, from the MAGA handbook or something like that?
19: Yeah.
16: And I laid out to him what I don't like about the Republican Party.
19: Right.
16: And that I've been, you know, an independent, even though I have voted exclusively in Republican primaries and for Republican candidates.
19: Right.
16: Since then, but the Republican Party is not conservative enough for me. I laid that all out. He goes, did you copy and paste that from the MAGA Bible or something like that?
19: Yeah.
16: And I was just saying, the point was, he could not accept that that's where the Democratic Party is.
19: Right.
16: So he might still be more of a moderate. He just will not accept, and I wonder if that's the case.
19: Oh, yeah.
16: He will not accept
19: right.
16: the fact that that's where the Democratic Party is going. He views that as...
19: He doesn't believe what you're telling him about the Democrats. Okay,
16: right.
19: That makes sense. Yeah.
16: We are Red Eye Radio.
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0: We are Red Eye Radio. He's Eric Carly, and I'm Gary McNamara. So, yeah, I really think, you know, when you talk about some of the emails you've gotten where, you know, people say, well, my Democrat friends aren't as, you know, wild and crazy as that. Well, talk to them and ask them if they'll actually defend it and go through all the different things.
1: Yeah.
0: And you get a blank stare. Because I have not found one Democrat, and I know a lot.
1: Yeah. Yeah.
0: That will actually argue any of these points. They'll just throw back at you, well, you're just, you know, you're a right-wing talk show host, and so you're just throwing. Yeah. Yeah. They won't actually debate the issues. They throw the labels back at you.
1: Yeah.
0: Their defense is, you know, where I stand on, you know, where I stand on the issues. And it doesn't matter. It doesn't matter if I say I criticize the Republican Party all the time. They're not as conservative. Well, you're a conservative then. And as a conservative, you're intolerant of what? Explain. Well, I'm just done with this. I'm not going to get into an argument with you. And they turn around and they walk away and I'm just smiling.
1: Yeah.
0: I'm like, no, we're just having a discussion. I'm not angry.
1: Right.
0: I'm not angry at you or anything.
1: Right. No.
0: And so I really think there's a huge segment of Democrats, especially in the Heartland, that are in complete denial.
1: Right.
0: They're in the denial stage right now.
1: No, I think they are.

0: News. I'm Chris DeMeo. The U.S. carrying out airstrikes against Iranian targets.
1: In response to Iran firing a one-way attack drone against a Singapore flagship. So this is in response for what the president has said was a breach of the MOU, the Memorandum of Understanding, and a breach of the ceasefire.
0: Fox's Jennifer Griffin. Israel and Lebanon signing a framework agreement mediated by the U.S. after several days of talks to secure an end to fighting.
2: Hopefully we'll have many more of these conversations and make real and tangible progress so that the people of both of these countries can be hopeful about their future, a future of peace.
0: Secretary of State Marco Rubio, the State Department said the framework establishes a process for dismantling Hezbollah for Lebanon to regain territory and that was taken by the Israeli forces. At least 920 people are dead in the earthquakes in Venezuela. 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
3: 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Sunny skies today and tomorrow. After an overnight low of 64, expect high of 85 today in the Prescott Quad Cities with a high of 82 tomorrow. 65 for your overnight low in Cottonwood and the Verde Valley with a high today of 96 and 93 on Sunday. 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
2: 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I did mention that I'm traveling this week. In fact, I'm heading out later this morning, heading to the airport for the 44th annual Shell Rotella Super Rigs. This is incredible. 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
1: Yeah. You go have your fun.
2: Oh, man.
1: You go play and have fun, and I'll sit here and continue just to shovel away in the coal mine.
2: You know, it's both work and fun. It is, because we judge rain or shine, and hopefully there's only a little bit of rain. It looks like Thursday is going to be good, but usually it's fairly hot, but it's so much fun looking at these cool rigs. It really is. I've been doing it, again, this is my 26th year, and it's a ton of fun, so you're welcome. And we also, man, there's so much going on out there. It's just, I don't get to take in all of the fun because we're working as judges, but if you're a spectator or a driver, you can take it all in for all 3 days. It's pretty cool.
1: And I'll be suffering here.
2: Yeah.
1: Am I protesting too much?
2: Probably. You can come with me. Come on out.
1: All right. Is it going to be hot?
2: Bristol, according to the forecast, is mid-80s. I think Thursday is going to be 85, but then it's going to cool down. We may have some rain on Saturday. I've at Super Rigs 1 year, we were in Florida, not far from Orlando. The first tropical storm of the season came in, and we were judging trucks in pouring rain. I mean, a tropical storm. The winds weren't bad. So as tropical storms go, Florida probably was like, nah, this isn't a big storm. And the first truck that pulled up was a yellow Peterbilt with a hurricane mural on the hood.
1: Wow.
2: I'm not even joking.
1: That's cool.
2: The name of the truck was Riding the Storm Out.
1: That's cool.
2: And the trucker was there with his family, his daughter and his wife, and We were knee-deep in water, but we loved every second of it. I mean, there was no lightning or anything, no heavy winds. Rain, you sometimes will pause the judging line depending on how long the rain's going to take. But, yeah, it looks like the weather's going to be mostly in the 80s.
1: Cool. Well, yeah. I can't go. I have a chlorine generator system being put in my pool today. Actually replacing the old chlorine generation system.
2: All right. Well, so yeah.
1: This is when, you know, what I'm figuring is, you know what's really amazing?
2: Mm-hmm.
1: I remember 20 years ago right now, the advice you were giving me when I was setting up the mortgage and everything else at this time.
2: Yeah. Yeah. Wow. Yeah. How long? 20?
1: It's 20 years, January. I'll be in the house 20 years as of January 12th, you know, this upcoming January 12th.
2: Whoa.
1: So the house right now, they were building.
2: They started building it about right now?
1: Yeah. They were clearing the property and
2: right.
1: and everything else. So everything that I'm getting everything. It's like I'm getting everything redone. I'm getting new windows in the back. I'm getting new doors. I'm getting a new chlorine generation system.
2: Wow.
1: I'm
2: going to
1: get the whole, you know, the back, pool deck, you know, the moat.
2: Yeah,
1: get the moat in perfect shape, and whatever has to be done.

0: So, yeah. So, again, to the White House, if you want to know anything about water and clean water, come ask if you're looking for some advice on the reflecting pool.
1: Did you see they're writing tickets, citations for people who put their hands in the reflecting pool water? I don't know.
0: Is that because of bacteria?
1: I don't know. Is it the people's bacteria that they're spreading through the water or vice versa? Trump's like, I don't trust these people. I don't know these people. They're putting bacteria in the water. Everybody knows.
0: Or they just don't want you. You know, it's sort of like don't.
1: It probably isn't a good thing.
0: Don't feed the animals.
1: Yeah, right.
0: Pet the animals to stay away from it. But you and I said, look, you've got a huge body of water like that, even a couple of feet deep.
1: Yeah.
0: If you don't have a modern chlorinated pool system of some kind, you're going to have problems.
1: Well, I'd say even more so with the shallower water.
0: Yeah.
1: Because the water will heat up, you know, faster. So, yeah.
0: Yeah, I can't wait. You know, I've been using, because my chlorine, what happened was the actual chlorine generator, which is the system that hooks up, you know, to the computer and actually does the electrolysis and makes the chlorine out of the salt water, that went on me like over the wintertime.
1: Yeah.
0: So I went and ordered what I thought was a replacement. I couldn't find a replacement. There's no replacements for that model anymore. And I looked at it and I just went, you know, I looked at some of the new systems and I went, wow, they've advanced in 20 years.
1: Yeah.
0: It's like, wow. Okay, I'm just going to get a whole new system.
1: Yeah.
0: So I've been so busy and everything with, you know, just so much and dad and you name it, that it's just, you know, now. And you got to pay attention. When you don't have that chlorine generator, and like, I don't like this. I have to pay attention every single day to my pool.
1: Yeah.
0: You know, when you're adding chlorine instead of having the system all set. And the thing is, when you have the chlorine generator, which is in the system, chlorinated water comes out of, you know, every outlet. So it's distributed much better.
1: Yeah.
0: And I actually saw, I had a brush, just a tiny bit. I could see it on the side. And I have these amber glasses. If you wear it, you can see it. You know, you can see when it's developing that you can't even see with the naked eye.
1: Right, right.
0: And so it's like, you know, I'm scrubbing to make sure nothing's in there. And my pool's never been green, ever.
1: Yeah.
0: And that's like, it's a point. It's maybe, is this a guy thing?
1: No,
0: am I sexist for saying this?
1: I would be late to a wedding when I have my pool, if I saw just the smallest spot of green.
0: I know.
1: Stop everything. Tell them to wait. They can get married tomorrow because I got to clean the pool.
0: Well, I always get the postcard, you know, from my city because they know I have a pool.
1: Yeah.
0: You know, and because of mosquitoes, you cannot have standing water, and it cannot be algae in your pool. No green pools. I'm like, you don't need to enforce me.
1: Right. Yeah.
0: You don't need. You know, I'm completely. I have an obsessive compulsive disorder.
1: Yeah.
0: Over clean water in the pool.
1: Yeah. Yeah.
0: You know. And yeah. I will, and it's legal because I have Gorilla law where I live, which is, you know, Gary, first three, you know, Gorilla law.
1: Right, right, right.
0: You know, Gary law. I have Gary law.
1: Gary law.
0: I call it Gorilla law.
1: Right.
0: And if you pee in my pool, it's a death penalty.
1: Yeah. Does the water turn blue? It's like like the Adam Sandler movie? Like in Grown Ups? Ew!
0: I guess you can put some chemical in that does that. Does that?
1: I don't know.
0: Yeah, I think there's some chemical.
1: Is there?
0: I heard that.
1: I wish I would have known that when because we had, our kids were small.
0: You know, I don't know. Maybe that's just an urban legend.
1: Probably.
0: Just like the inside of a banana peel can, you know, is a hallucinogen that can get you high.
1: You know how you can tell? You know how you can tell? Because your kids haven't been out of the water in 4 hours. There's no way they didn't. Of course they did.
0: I don't know why, but when, you know, for example, I actually know the chemistry. I'm not going to go into it. The chemistry of how the chlorine works and everything else and, you know, the oxidation and everything once the chlorine's in and good chlorine, bad chlorine. I understand all of that, which is great. And I understand the vast majority of my blood work. And I've come to realize maybe ignorance is

0: bliss. Maybe I need to be what a significant portion of the country has become, which is just, I don't care about anything.
1: Yeah.
0: I don't want to know.
1: Yeah.
0: I don't want to know. I don't want to know.
1: By the way, I was at a resort one time with a buddy of mine. And he goes, hey, let's swim up to the bar. It had a swim-up bar. And he swims up. The bartender says, and we're kind of just, you know, sitting there for a minute. And the bartender goes, hey, you want a beer? He goes, no, I just came up to pee. And then swam off and left me there. And I'm looking around and everybody's, and I'm like, oh, I got to go. Because I don't even know if he's telling the truth or not. Oh, man. Yeah. Yeah. It was, I'm half certain it was a joke. I really hope it was a joke.
0: The problem is,
1: yeah,
0: the half.
1: Yeah, I know.
0: The half certain.
1: I know.
0: That's the problem.
1: I still, to this day, can't be sure.
0: Because yeah. did you, like, swim away from the area slowly?
1: I went in the opposite direction that he did. Yeah. I'd like that would help. I was like, please have chlorine. Please have chlorine. Please have chlorine.
0: So don't have a good time in Bristol, though.
1: Yes, yeah. We're going to have a great time. We want you to come out and have a great time with us all 3 days. And it celebrates. By the way, this is a working truck show. We do have some show trucks that come out. But these trucks actually work, the ones that compete for the prizes, the top prizes. These are working trucks. And this is our way, Shell's way, of saying thank you for the job you do. And they also look great. And it's unbelievable to see them shine the way they do, knowing some of the jobs they do with them. It's incredible.
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0: He is Eric Harley, and I'm Gary McNamara. I just wonder how long it'll be before I hear this commercial run by the Republicans in Texas. We played it once to start off the show, but it's just our audio cut of the day, and it's just so beautiful from James Tallarico, the Democrat. The Democrat Socialist of America who's trying to pretend he's not and trying to walk that fine line.
1: Yeah.
0: This is a tough one. Listen to this one.
2: Yeah, and that's, you know, I always think of myself as a Christian who hates Christianity, right? And like,
0: I just love how you're just struggling for words.
1: I'm like, where do you go from that? Happy Easter? What? I'm a Christian who hates Christianity. Well, that wouldn't be a Christian.
0: That would be a non-Christian.
1: That would be a non-Christian,
0: right.
1: Whether agnostic, atheist, or whatever.
0: Funny thing is, you were talking about hyphenating before.
1: Oh, how many hyphens have we got to put there?
0: Yes.
1: Oh, my gosh.
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14: I'm Chris DeMeo. The U.S. carrying out airstrikes against Iranian targets.
15: In response to Iran firing a one-way attack drone against a Singapore flagship. So this is in response for what the president has said was a breach of the MOU, the Memorandum of Understanding, and a breach of the ceasefire.
14: Fox's Jennifer Griffin. Israel and Lebanon signing a framework agreement mediated by the U.S. after several days of talks to secure an end to fighting.
16: Hopefully we'll have many more of these conversations and make real and tangible progress so that the people of both of these countries can be hopeful about their future, a future of peace.
14: Secretary of State Marco Rubio, the State Department said the framework establishes a process for dismantling Hezbollah for Lebanon to regain territory and that was taken by the Israeli forces. At least 920 people are dead in the earthquakes in Venezuela. 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
17: 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Sunny skies today and tomorrow. After an overnight low of 64, expect high of 85 today in the Prescott Quad Cities with a high of 82 tomorrow. 65 for your overnight low in Cottonwood and the Verde Valley with a high today of 96 and 93 on Sunday. I'm Bill Monroe, and that's a quick check of your weather from KQNA 1130 AM, 99.9 FM, and on 95.5 FM in Prescott Valley and Cottonwood.
18: This is Arizona News Audio. I'm John Gilliland. Fire weather worsening across the state this weekend, and that's bad news for two of the state's largest wildfires. Matt Wilcox is a spokesman for the 12,000-acre lightning-caused Sycamore fire burning near Globe.
19: We're seeing gusts up to 35, 40 miles an hour, and so that's really testing our containment lines.
18: And Forest Service spokesman Dick Fleshman says the winds are also impacting the 1,400-acre pocket fire near Sedona.
20: As forecasted, these strong winds are making the fire very active below the rim and pushed to the top in some spots.
18: Fire officials are asking everyone to observe all fire restrictions during this critical time. And Arizona Public Service says they will temporarily shut off power for thousands in parts of northern Arizona due to the increased risk of wildfires this weekend. About 8,000 customers in high fire risk areas around Flagstaff and the Grand Canyon will lose power as early as 10 tomorrow morning. They say the goal is to prevent electrical equipment from starting or contributing to a wildfire. This is Arizona News Audio. I'm John Gilliland.
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1: Eric Hurley, talk about everything from politics to social issues and news of the day. 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
2: 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I'm Gary McNamara along with Eric Hurley.
3: Hi.
2: All right, so let's, as we analyze what happened last night when we look at the primaries and the rise of the Democratic Socialists of America, which just by happenstance we started talking about on Monday's show, about where they're going, the convention that they held and where they want to go, the most radical positions that you could possibly ever imagine. Defund the military.
3: Yeah.
2: And defund the police.
3: Yeah.
2: Government ownership of all large corporations.
3: Uh-huh.
2: Anti-Semitism. But, I mean, that's where they are. That's where they are now. The anti-Semitism, radical transgender movement. But you look at it as radical as you could possibly get. This audio cut is from CNN.
3: Mm.
2: And the reason I find this fascinating is because we don't live in the bubble of today. And since we have retained some brain function, even though, I'm a child of the 60s.
4: Well, I was born in the 60s, so.
2: I was born in the 50s, so.
4: Yeah.
2: But even though we are one of the rare people of that age, to retain our memory, but we don't. No, we just seriously, we don't live in the bubble of today, and so this is really incredible. And most people probably miss this, younger people especially. But it was really, 18 years ago, where Van Jones came on the radar.
3: Yeah, yeah.
2: Van Jones was part of the Obama administration, and he was considered the most radical socialist advisor of a president at that time. Remember?
4: Oh, I'm telling you. When he came on to CNN, we were like, where are they going?
2: Yep.
4: Yeah.
2: That this guy is so incredibly radical, by 2008 standards, I want to make that clear.
4: We'd have to go back and we'd have to go back. He was saying radical things like, there should be co-ed softball teams. They should have boys' restrooms right next to girls' restrooms. You radical!
2: No, he was viewed as the socialist influence.
4: No, he was.
2: The dedicated socialist activist in the Obama administration.
4: Right.
2: Here he is last night.
4: Okay.
2: And I just wanted to set it up because people may not know that.
4: Yeah.
2: You're not talking about we're not playing a Republican strategist here. This is Van Jones. Here we go.
5: Do you think Democrats not in New York City should be learning from this?
6: Well, first of all, New York City matters because the two most exciting left-wing candidates are here, AOC and Mamdani, but also this is the stronghold for the establishment, Schumer and Hakeem Jeffries. This is a battle between the establishment and this insurgency, and the roof is collapsing on the Democratic Party establishment tonight. If Mamdani gets a hat trick, three out of three, this is a new era for the Democratic Party, and you can't write off New York City because this is the place where both it's a power center for the establishment and the insurgency, and they're going head to head tonight. And right now, this is no longer a movement. This is a movement and a machine at the same time. There's just no way to sugarcoat this. If Mamdani pulls off a hat trick, it is a new era in Democratic Party politics.
5: Well, and if you're a moderate Democrat who's on the election, who's on the ballot this November, Van, I mean, they're all going to get asked about the positions that we're hearing from these other fellow Democrats.
6: Well, look, I think, you know, from our frontline Democrats will be able to make their case for themselves. I think they'll be able to do okay. We got a lot of national security Democrats in other parts of the country. But this is a big deal tonight. And I think that, look, I don't know what you want me to say here. This is a straight up battle between the establishment and the insurgency. And the establishment is getting its butt kicked tonight in New York City.
2: And across the country. And by the way, we know this because of the capitulation across the board.
3: Yeah.
2: When you look at it, and this goes back, not, this isn't like in the last month.
4: Right.
2: That's not, oh, we are surprised by this. You and I aren't surprised by any of this.
3: No.
2: Remember,
3: no,
2: it was, you know, you look at the, you look at as far left as you can get is when you start promoting something that is, everyone knows, is biologically nuts. The radical transgender movement.
3: Yeah.
2: When it came to radical transgender movement, for example, in the House of Representatives, basically 99.99% of the Democrats voted to allow men to compete against women, believe, because this is a legislation that they promoted. You can't say, oh, I don't believe it, I just passed the legislation. Well, then you believe the legislation that men should be in girls' locker rooms, men should compete against sports. If a man says he's a biological woman, the man is. We said that that was a benchmark, because when you are able to successfully promote and indoctrinate to young people things that are absolutely scientifically untrue, that are self-evident and obvious, we always use that as a benchmark that they can, at that point, sell the most insane ideas, and that's what the Democrat Socialists of America have been successful in doing. So when you see Van Jones, you can see Van Jones is upset about this. He doesn't like it. And remember, by 2008 standards, he was the most radical Democrat out there.
4: He was the driving force inside the Obama operation. I mean, that's really what he was seen as, to the point that when he went to CNN, again, everyone, we were all going, my gosh, how far are they going to go at CNN? Now, you go back to the running up to the mayoral election in New York City. You and I had the discussions, and I said a few times, the party itself, remember the endorsements weren't all there. Schumer wasn't endorsing Mamdani. There were key Democrats who were not endorsing. And I said, it's clear at that point that the party sees this threshold, and they've got to decide, are we going full commie or not? Because if we're going full commie, then everybody get on board, everybody do the endorsement, get out there, campaign, put on your happy face, and let's go. And if you're not, then what's going to happen? Well, Mamdani didn't have any problem winning the mayoral election. Now the party, you see this, what's going on with Hochul, you know, it's and what's happening at the state capitol with state lawmakers. And you and I always said, well, wait a minute, he's got lots of friends there in the hallways at the state capitol. He's going to get what he wants, you know, and make the rest of New York pay for New York City. And Hochul's going to have to capitulate, you know, on most everything. And so she's trying to ride that fence. But Van Jones makes the point. This is the party crossing that line that I was talking about then, leading up to the mayoral election that put Mamdani into power, at where they were going back and forth, going, well, I don't know, do we go? And yes, the radicals lead the party. Not everybody in the party, not every Democrat is a radical, but the party is radical. They are led by the most radicals. And if you're not on board, they're coming after you, even if you're a Democrat. You know, this goes back to the people writing me saying, well, my friends don't believe these things that they believe in. Well, if they're voting for them, sorry, but they do. And where it goes beyond New York, you know, I mentioned earlier, well, New York's going commie, you know, no surprise. But where it goes beyond New York is its effect, as it always is. The potential of the effect nationally for the party. Because what do they see? They see the energy from Mamdani and his power and leveraging that he can get for whatever reason. And, of course, in New York, that's not going to be hard. By the way, there's no such thing as a blue wave in New York. It's already a blue wave. But for the party outside of New York, where do they go? Well, you know, Tallarico in Texas is, oh, you know, I'm a vegan that eats beef and
2: no,
4: a Christian
2: but, no,
4: who
2: but
4: hates
2: that, the
4: Christianity.
2: But that's the exact, Michigan, for example, and Texas
4: yeah.
2: especially,
4: yeah.
2: is the fact that this is more than just the Northeast.
4: Yeah, that's what I'm getting at, is that you have to now look at the effect, and we've talked about this before. What happens, you know, people may say, well, you know, New York City can do this little experiment of theirs. But when it starts to really spread throughout the party, and you and I have been doing this long enough to see it, that influence is, and it's, you know, for whatever, you know, however it's working right now, this big communist influence that they believe they have the momentum on, that's where they believe their energy is. The party has embraced it. It is the Democratic Party. All across the U.S.
2: Well, and that's why we warned when Trump became president the second time that the administration better deal with prices, and they never did.
4: Right.
2: Because if you don't deal with prices, if you do the opposite and want government involved, and that's, you know, we know that's what the tariffs were about.
4: Mm-hmm.
2: When you've got a president on the Republican side that believes that the government should have equity in companies,
4: yeah,
2: then it's not a long throw to the Democrats going, look at the Republicans are going. We can sit there and we can actually, as Democrat socialists, say government just needs to take over all the large corporations because they're not rich. Socialism works when prices skyrocket and socialists come in and say, the government will take care of you.
4: And by the way, the Housing Senate bill that passed in the House and had Republican support.
2: And the president supports it.
4: And that's what the president was calling for at the State of the Union address earlier this year. You know, big corporations can't own more than 350 houses and everything else. The language isn't in this particular bill, but where this kicks open the door to greater public housing and the government owning housing is where, again, you don't have to say anything more, but one of the chief architects of this entire bill was Elizabeth Warren. Elizabeth Warren and Donald Trump worked together to make it happen. That should tell you everything of where this is going. Because once they get the power, they will take that bill and they'll translate it into, well, nobody should own your property.
2: Here it is, since you brought it up. I wasn't going to bring this up at the moment, but it fits right in. Wall Street Journal, lead editorial. Mamdani, slumlord. He wants to build more public housing when there's no natural gas in many of the current buildings. New York Mayor Mamdani last month issued a housing plan that calls for building more, what else, public housing.
4: Yes.
2: So it's startling to hear even some progressive elected officials complain about the appalling conditions at the city's existing housing projects. Mm-hmm. New York Attorney General James, Brooklyn Borough President Reynoso, and New York City Council Member Hudson on Monday issued a press release condemning a months-long natural gas outage at a New York City Housing Authority complex in Brooklyn. This is unacceptable. Mm-hmm. Without gas service, a simple but essential home-cooked meal becomes much more difficult, they say. Tenants deserve to live in dignity with basic necessities like working stoves and ovens. Yes, they do. Perhaps the Democratic leaders could file a complaint with the city about this slumlord. Oh, wait. The city, Mandami, is the slumlord.
4: Yes.
2: And a months-long natural gas outage in these buildings is not unusual. Tenants regularly endure leaky pipes, mold, rodent infestations,
4: of course,
2: and furnace breakdowns. Perhaps Mr. Mandani considers this the warmth of collectivism.
4: Yes.
2: They say the public housing say they need $78 billion to bring every apartment up to standard. That's $439,000 per unit, which is about as much as the cost of a home in most parts of America.
4: Yes, actually.
2: And it's a bill that adds up when the city delays maintenance so it can spend money instead on union pensions and more social welfare.
4: I think the median cost of a home was right at like $417,000 or something like that. So you look at this entire thing, and you've just given the Democrats down the road this housing bill that they passed. You've given them the ability to go, well, no, in the spirit of that, then we should move further, because it was all about what? Creating affordable housing, making houses available. Single-family homes is what they're focused on. But that's not what the Democrats are focused on. They're focused on controlling all of that themselves and eventually owning it. And if they can kick the corporations to the curb, and by the way, the corporations in some cities, it's much higher. I think Florida, I think there's two cities. I think Miami, and I can't remember the other one somewhere. I think Phoenix maybe. But it's maybe 1% where these corporations own these single family homes. You know, BlackRock, one of the things, if you go to their, and because they were made to be the bad guy, you go to their website, hey, look, this isn't what we're doing here. And by the way, if it were, then don't rent from BlackRock. If the people, if the market decides, I don't like the way big corporations are becoming landlords or the way they treat their tenants or whatever it is, if you don't want to rent from them, you don't have to. I would think it would probably be more expensive to do so. But what the point they made at the State of the Union is that, well, so-and-so was trying to buy that house, then BlackRock came in and then outbid them. Well, that happens in any buyer's market or seller's market. And so you're not going to control that, whether it's corporations or single
2: buyers.
4: Yeah,
2: but it's a minuscule amount. They made it sound like it was a major problem.
4: Yeah,
2: like
4: it was nothing.
2: Tens of millions of homes are being bought, and it's not. It's a nothing burger. It's not the problem.
4: It isn't.
2: But that's the problem.
4: But now you leave the door open
2: when you have a Republican Party that's becoming more socialist.
4: Exactly. And working with Elizabeth Warren to get this done.
2: And when you have a Republican Party and administration that said we're going to lower prices day one, and they enact policies that will raise prices.
4: Yep.
2: What the hell do you expect?
4: Right.
2: We are Red Eye Radio.
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8: Active weather to continue this week in parts of the country? USDA meteorologist Brad Rippey says yes.
9: And it does look like for at least the next few days, we'll continue to see active weather, showers and thunderstorms, Great Plains into the Midwest and the Northeast, perhaps turning a little quieter over the next few days across the South.
8: Yet in other areas of the nation starting this weekend,
9: we should also see a drying trend as that ridge of high pressure forms across parts of the southern and eastern United States. Until then, the active weather gates will remain open, and we should continue to see daily showers and thunderstorms in many places east of the Rockies.
8: Isolated tornadoes, large hail, and high winds are a possibility with active weather. But on the positive side,
9: we will continue to see drought relief across parts of the Great Plains. We've largely eradicated drought now across the South, and we continue to receive ample moisture in much of the Midwest.
8: I'm Rod Bain reporting for the U.S. Department of Agriculture in Washington, D.C.
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0: We are Red Eye Radio. He's Eric Carlin. I'm Gary McNamara. Just understand that Goldman lost in New York. Mr. Yeah. Impeachment of Trump.
1: Yeah.
0: Lost in New York. Down right now with 95% of the votes in by 32 points.
1: Wow.
0: That's how radical they become.

0: News. I'm Chris DeMeo. The U.S. carrying out airstrikes against Iranian targets.
1: In response to Iran firing a one-way attack drone against a Singapore flagship. So this is in response for what the president has said was a breach of the MOU, the Memorandum of Understanding, and a breach of the ceasefire.
0: Fox's Jennifer Griffin. Israel and Lebanon signing a framework agreement mediated by the U.S. after several days of talks to secure an end to fighting.
2: Hopefully we'll have many more of these conversations and make real and tangible progress so that the people of both of these countries can be hopeful about their future, a future of peace.
0: Secretary of State Marco Rubio, the State Department said the framework establishes a process for dismantling Hezbollah for Lebanon to regain territory and that was taken by the Israeli forces. At least 920 people are dead in the earthquakes in Venezuela. 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
3: 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Sunny skies today and tomorrow. After an overnight low of 64, expect high of 85 today in the Prescott Quad Cities with a high of 82 tomorrow. 65 for your overnight low in Cottonwood and the Verde Valley with a high today of 96 and 93 on Sunday. I'm Bill Monroe, and that's a quick check of your weather from K2NA, 1130 AM, 99.9 FM, and on 95.5 FM in Prescott Valley and Cottonwood.
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1: And he's Eric Carly, and I'm Gary McNamara. I just took a glance at the Babylon Bee headlines in this one.
2: Oh, yeah?
1: This one I liked. U.S. runs out of alcohol after Scotland fans arrive for World Cup.
2: I love it.
1: All right, this was my favorite article from yesterday.
2: Okay.
1: Jeffrey Blahar from National Review.
2: Yeah.
1: New York Democrat, socialist seize the means of election. and he starts out talking about the one woman. He goes, it's got to be a Mondani supporter who took the Knicks garbage can.
2: Yeah.
1: Emptied all the garbage on, and she lost her job. She was, you know, she had a DEI job at J.P. Morgan Chase. She was executive director of DEI, and she took it, and they fired her, I guess.
2: Yeah, all right.
1: And he's using her as, you know, basically the Mondami mentality that exists in New York City. And apparently, by the way he writes it, he lives in New York City. Cause he goes, what the hell's going on? What's happening? But it's pretty funny here. He says, the entire social movement that voted to send New York's congressional delegation careening well past the mere left and into outright insanity. For the proprietor of the Cardinal of Fools, that means business is good tonight. For those of you who voted in New York City, though, oh, you're going to get it come next January, good and hard.
2: Mm.
1: In what can only be characterized as a flux for Mondani's popularity among the New York City Democratic-based voters, all three of his endorsed House candidates win their House races tonight. Two of them ousting longtime incumbents to win. To dispense with the sad news first, alas, there will be no Kennedy resurgence in the Democratic Party. At least this year, Jack Kennedy Schlossberg, he insisted it be printed that way on the ballot, was predictably dismissed by the absurdly rich voters of Manhattan's 12th district, who put down their cocktail glasses for a moment to vote for Michael Lasher. Lasher's biggest qualification, near as I can tell, is at least once having a job. This, of course, means that Republicans are stuck with the only remaining Kennedy.
2: Well,
1: in any proximity to federal power. That unfortunately means that by the laws of comic transference, the entire Kennedy legacy is our problem now, not theirs. I can't answer for RFK's vaccine policy, but I am willing to defend the whale head.
2: Well, and sauerkraut isn't that bad.
1: Oh, my gosh, it's just so funny. But Schlossberg, he's been retired.
2: Mm-hmm.
1: Back to whatever Schloss, his trust fund pays him to live on. Fare thee well, simple Jack. You might have been a legendary D.C. disaster, but we'll probably never know. Veteran Democrat Dan Goldman is gone from New York's 10th district, replaced in his congressional seat by pliable stooge Brad Lander. Wow.
2: Hmm.
1: Lander this morning, despite naming Mondami's. Meanwhile, Democratic Socialist of America candidate Claire Valdez had little problem dispatching the Brooklyn Borough president, Antonio Rossano, in New York's 7th district, despite having little in the way of New York credentials or experience. Hmm. What she had was the power of Mondami's support. And the best news of the night was the spectacularly named, you ready? Here we go.
2: Yeah.
1: Dari Alazi Avila Chevalier. I'm looking at the pronunciation guide for that, by the way.
2: Oh, okay. All right.
1: Has shocked the city by narrowly knocking off a veteran lawmaker and the head of the Congressional Hispanic Caucus. She speaks smoothly and presents well, which means she will immediately take a star seat next January as the single craziest member of Congress, a progressive maniac and person who believes that all prisons should be abolished, who authentically believes murderers should not be behind bars. Her logic is that murder doesn't exist in her democratic socialist demolition man future. She also insists that Hamas did nothing wrong, and she is near religious on this political prong with the remarkable DSA-inflicted spin about the problem in Gaza. It's those darn capitalists' fault.
2: Mm-hmm.
1: She has called the situation in the West Bank a system of apartheid in one breath, then comparing it with the American housing market. She said, I saw so many connections between what was happening to the Palestinians in Palestine and what is happening to so many communities across the U.S., particularly Black and Latino communities who have been priced and pushed out of their homes. When we talk about displacement in the West Bank and Gaza, it's very similar situation where people have been in place for generations being displaced because of corporate interest. Does that line of rhetoric make sense to anyone? Clearly it does, because the dear young one is now headed to Washington, D.C. I pity New Yorkers and sane Democrats alike, but a man's got to put food on the table, and New York City just single-handedly restocked the Carnival of Fools tonight.
2: Yeah.
1: There you go.
2: Yeah.
1: But again, we're not surprised by any of it. We've seen it coming.
2: We've been talking about it.
1: Why do you think that we've been warning Republicans? Why do you think we've been warning you? You got to stop moving left.
2: Yep.
1: They keep doing it. You got to stop moving left, and you've got to start, because you're not going to convince anybody to vote for you.
2: This housing bill yesterday was one massive example. The language in this bill...

0: is this is bipartisan except for what they say, a dozen or so Republicans in the House? Yeah, this is the problem that we have here, is this bipartisan, overwhelming support, bipartisan support for something crafted by Elizabeth Warren.
1: They did, yeah, 85-5.
0: Yeah.
1: I didn't know the Senate passed.
0: Yeah, that was okay. That was just days ago.
1: Okay.
0: Right.
1: How did I miss it? Oh, I know why.
0: Mm. Oh, you weren't. Yeah, you weren't. Yeah, we were out.
1: Yeah, I just, you know, my dad, as I said, I there was a lot of stuff that I missed.
0: Yeah.
1: No worries
0: on that.
1: Yeah. So you look at across the board, mm-hmm. you know, and again, when, you know, we've criticized the tariffs.
0: Yeah.
1: We said they were going to be found unconstitutional.
0: Right.
1: The president's still trying to find any way to implement any tariff that he can for whatever reason he can come up with.
0: Yeah.
1: The president said day one, we're going to lower prices and instituted policies that would raise prices.
0: Well, because...
1: And then claimed falsely that foreign companies paid for it.
0: Right.
1: And Republicans now are looking at this going, manufacturing is down 80,000.
0: Right, right.
1: You know,
0: right.
1: Where, you know, prices have not come down. The trade imbalance is roughly the same.
0: Yeah.
1: What was accomplished by this, except people screaming about prices, and every poll, including every Republican poll, shows you're getting killed on the economic issues that is prices. And we warned from day one, and we were criticized by members of our own audience for taking the stand.
0: Yeah.
1: And when we said, don't lie. Don't lie about economics to Republicans. Don't say foreign companies pay for it when they don't.
0: Well,
1: don't do that.
0: And it doesn't matter what you do, what you say. Everyone's bank account doesn't lie to them.
1: No.
0: Whatever you say is happening is not being passed on to the consumer.
1: The problem is, politically, they can get a win. Economically, they'll never get the win by moving to the left.
0: Well,
1: that's the problem.
0: You just hit on something. Because if they do win, if they, you know, based on the fact that the radical left is so radical, then they will feel empowered to keep doing the same.
1: Yeah.
0: What will they do to fix the economy? Or prices? Likely nothing, at least for the next 2 years.
1: Well, I what they've always done with more passion. What we need to do is we need to have the government reinvest. The government invest, which means we need more taxes to have the government have more regulation, more equity, more ownership. That's where Mandami's going. Yeah. With public housing. Look, there is, when you look at public housing in the United States, you probably can't find a bigger failure across the board.
0: Right. Right.
1: There is
0: no win.
1: All right. I may be wrong on that.
0: Yeah.
1: It's one of the many failures. One of the biggest failures has been public housing. Mm. We see it right now. Wall Street Journal covering what's going on with public housing right now. They can't get natural gas into the building.
0: Right.
1: They can't do basic repairs.
0: Right.
1: And then when they say, okay, we need to fix it, 430,000, you're talking apartments, you're talking public housing.
0: Right.
1: 430,000 per unit.
0: Right.
1: And so we keep going in these cycles of doing things that we know don't work, if you have any memory, but you've got all these new 30-year-old people coming in that are completely clueless, completely ignorant about how the real world runs.
0: Yeah.
1: But people are so upset, they're going, hey, government's going to take care of you. It's the same thing that you and I said back in 2012? Yeah. Remember, as I called it, the Kevin and Ken vote.
0: Right, right.
1: And these are two people that I know that are not were not radical. One of them became more radical.
0: Not just getting government benefits, but they want the safety net in case.
1: All productive,
0: big safety net.
1: Worked their entire lives, and they said, well, what it comes down to is the fact that I believe that Democrats will have more

0: more big government programs than Republicans, and it's that simple.
1: Well, and when you see what's going on right now, you look at the opportunity that the Democrats saw in that housing bill.
0: Yeah.
1: And because they don't have to have the language, because it was pointed out, and I didn't go through the entire bill, but it was pointed out, well, there wasn't a lot of public money for basically what the original idea, what the Democrats wanted, was a lot of public single-family homes, public-owned, public housing, single-family homes, not apartment buildings, right? Single-family homes, public housing. And so from what I read, that money didn't get through. Doesn't matter. You've opened the door to what? More affordable housing, and government is the answer. And if you've got Elizabeth Warren and Donald Trump working together on something to make it happen, this is the problem with the Republican Party. And it wasn't. He's not the only Republican, of course. The votes had to be there, and they were.
0: But when you look at government housing, huge failure. When you look at government involvement in the mortgage industry, which is private homes,
1: right,
0: complete and total disaster in 2008, 2009,
1: yep,
0: which would not have happened if the government hadn't got involved in it.
1: And right now, they're still trying, yep, to promote more of that.
0: I know. We are Red Eye Radio.
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0: Sarah Carlin. I'm Gary McNamara. I just saw this on X from Joel Pollack.
1: Yeah.
0: After last night. I hope our liberal Democrat friends have learned you are not safe from these left-wing nuts. You don't like Trump. You don't like Republicans. You don't like conservatives. But these DSA, Democrat Socialist of America extremists, they are coming for you. And you have no other friends. Unite with us or it's done.
2: No, I mean, that's really the answer. That's what I was basically what I was saying when people say, well, my friends who are Democrats don't agree with them. But if they vote for them, they do.
0: Yeah.
2: If they vote for the party and support the party, they support all of this. Because
0: there hasn't been a vocal uprising about how radical the Democratic Party has become.
2: Exactly. There is not a movement to squash this. It's quite the opposite. The momentum is going further in the opposite direction. You cannot stop this train.

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10: I'm Chris DeMeo. The U.S. carrying out airstrikes against Iranian targets.
11: In response to Iran firing a one-way attack drone against a Singapore flagged ship. So this is in response for what the president has said was a breach of the MOU, the Memorandum of Understanding, and a breach of the ceasefire.
10: Fox's Jennifer Griffin. Israel and Lebanon signing a framework agreement mediated by the U.S. after several days of talks to secure an end to fighting.
12: Hopefully we'll have many more of these conversations and make real and tangible progress so that the people of both of these countries can be hopeful about their future, a future of peace.
10: Secretary of State Marco Rubio, the State Department said the framework establishes a process for dismantling Hezbollah for Lebanon to regain territory, and that was taken by the Israeli forces. At least 920 people are dead in the earthquakes in Venezuela. 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
13: 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Sunny skies today and tomorrow. After an overnight low of 64, expect high of 85 today in the Prescott Quad Cities with a high of 82 tomorrow. 65 for your overnight low in Cottonwood and the Verde Valley with a high today of 96 and 93 on Sunday. I'm Bill Monroe, and that's a quick check of your weather from KQ&A 1130 AM, 99.9 FM, and on 95.5 FM in Prescott Valley and Cottonwood.
14: This is Arizona News Audio. I'm John Gilliland. A coalition of labor unions, including the Arizona Education Association, wants a legislative special session on two ballot measures that would impact ESA vouchers and union activities at work. If they occur, a compromise would stop a citizens' initiative to restrict spending on school vouchers from getting on the ballot. Governor Katie Hobbs did not initiate the idea, but she is receptive to the proposal under conditions.
15: I am willing to call a special session if the parties that are working on this can come to an agreement that will be productive.
14: The special session would focus on compromises to a citizens' initiative to ban ESA funding on non-educational items and establish income limits, ideas that AEA highly supports. The other issue is a legislative ballot referral to curtail union activity for teachers and first responders in the workplace that would include organizing efforts. Arizona property tax exemption for 100% service-related disabled veterans is now permanent in the state going forward. Even so, veterans affected by a recent Cochise County Assessor's Office error will not see relief on their 2026 taxes. And TMZ reporting that it's received another demand letter from a person who claims to have a video of one of the alleged suspects in the Nancy Guthrie kidnapping case.
16: He has video of Nancy Guthrie with the main kidnapper on what probably would be the last day of her life. That's the way he puts it here.
14: In a video posted on their website, founder Harvey Levinson says the person is apparently the same one who's emailed them several times since Guthrie's disappearance. House Freedom Caucus members are urging their colleagues in the Senate to pass the voter ID and citizenship requirements bill known as the Save America Act, the measure requiring proof of U.S. citizenship to vote and a government-issued photo ID to cast ballots in federal elections. Arizona Republican Representative Eli Crane says it's a no-brainer. This is Arizona News Audio. I'm John Gilliland.
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13: On the KQ&A Nightbeat, the Groove Dogs are featured at 7 this Saturday night at the Windsock Lodge on Iron Springs Road in Prescott. 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Billy Bond Jr. performs at 5 on Thursday, July 2nd. Check Augie's Facebook page and website for additional events. Dining the Acoustic Sounds, the Gooden Street Gang at Elgato Azul in Prescott from 5 to 8 Sunday nights. Open mic night with a double up duel runs from 5 to 8 Thursday nights at Cooper's Pub on Highway 69. Prescott Valley's Summer Music Festival runs from noon to 10 this Saturday at the Town Center Turf Park on Park Avenue. 80 Proof and other bands will be featured. That's your KQ&A Nightbeat. I'm Bill Monroe.
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2: 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Sitting in for Larry O'Connor today. Pleased that you're with us on the program. We've got a busy one in store for you. Coming up on the show, could Governor Abigail Spanberger's latest energy policy cost Virginians more than $1 billion? Jason Isaac from the American Energy Institute will be with us later on in the hour to explain why he says higher electric bills are on the way. Plus, we'll also be talking with Virginia Delegate Wren Williams about the latest fights over our Second Amendment rights in the Commonwealth of Virginia. You've got battles going on in the courts over background checks, as well as Virginia's impending ban on so-called assault firearms and large-capacity magazines. Attorney Alex Sawyer will be with us as well, breaking down what's left on the Supreme Court's docket. Today is an opinion day. There are 12 decisions left for the Supreme Court. Don't know how many of those cases will be decided today, but it looks like there are going to be multiple decisions handed down, and there are some major decisions expected before the end of the term. At 8:05, former Deputy Secretary National Security Advisor KT McFarland will be with us to talk about the latest on Iran and what comes next after President Trump. And we'll also be talking with Washington Times correspondent Susan Ferratio on the growing showdown over the Save America Act and whether Senate Republicans can get it across the finish line. House Speaker Mike Johnson saying maybe it needs to be in a reconciliation 3.0 bill. So there'd be another way, perhaps, to get the Save America Act to President Trump's desk. All of that is coming up this morning here on O'Connor and Company. Right now, though, let's talk about what's going on in Iran. We had a major reversal in the Senate overnight as President Trump scored a big victory. The Senate rejecting an effort to restrict his war powers over Iran. That vote happened several hours after President Trump met with Senate Republicans behind closed doors in what was described by many as a fiery and dramatic showdown. A lot of finger pointing, a lot of, I don't want to say name calling, but I think that the tempers were high. Even Senator Bill Cassidy, who was on the receiving end of President Trump's ire, said that he let his temper get the best of him during these discussions. But Senator Cassidy ultimately ended up switching his vote along with Senator Rand Paul, and that gave the president a victory and a defeat for the Senate Democrats who were trying to limit the administration's authority going forward. President Trump had said that the vote on the War Powers Act had hamstrung his administration in negotiations with Iran, and that apparently had an impact on the senators last night. Scott Bessent also talking about the oil sanctions for Iran being lifted. That has been met with some criticism by war hawks who say that the move only emboldens Iran at a time in which we need to be putting more pressure on the Iranian regime to come to the table. And Secretary Bessent says that that is the wrong move for the war hawks. Take a listen. This is, I don't know if we've actually got that clip here. He said, what amazes me is it's the same people, a lot of the hawks in the U.S. who say, you can't believe anything the Iranians say unless they say it about negotiations. All right, this is a clip 11.
3: It's selling oil. It was going to China, but at a discount. It is a carrot that we can always pull back. We want them to see what it feels like not having the sanctions on, and then we can always put them back on.
4: Their economy is hurting, though, obviously. Devastated.
3: They got more than 100% inflation. Troops weren't getting paid. So we have laid their economy to waste, and that's what brought them to the table.
4: So when you hear the Iranians, maybe it's the IRGC, with this public relations, saying the IAEA inspector's not coming, the Strait of Hormuz is closed, all of these things day to day, get picked up.
3: What amazes me is the same people, a lot of the hawks in the U.S. who say you can't believe anything the Iranians say unless they say it about the negotiations, right? Like, believe them for the negotiations. Remember Baghdad Bob?
4: Sure.
3: From Iraq? It's kind of Tehran Tim, right? Like, it's just a lot of big talk, and let's just see how this cooks out, but I'm optimistic.
2: You know, I think Secretary Bessent does have a point when he talks about not believing, or at least not taking, the Iranian statements about the negotiations at face value. obviously, both the U.S. and Iran playing to a domestic audience back home. But the Iranian regime, I think, has a some different factors at work that do not exist here in the United States, right? They've got their thumb on the Iranian people. They want to show and project that they are still in power, that they are not negotiating from a position of weakness. In fact, they want the Iranian people to believe that they won this military conflict, that it's the United States that is coming to heel. So when you hear the Iranians talk about, no, we haven't said anything about nuclear inspections. No, we're not doing anything to give up our nuclear ambitions. I would take that with a very big grain of salt. And in fact, you know, when President Trump said that the Iranians had agreed to allow IAEA inspectors in and Iran said no, now we're hearing from one of those independent partners at the negotiating table that Iran has, in fact, said that they will allow nuclear inspections, quote, at some point. So the negotiation appears at this point to be over what those inspections will look like, when those inspections will take place. But Iran has apparently conceded that, yes, there does need to be independent monitoring of their nuclear ability. And that is something that the Iranian government did not want to share with the Iranian people. So I think Scott Bessent is smart to remind folks, again, about how these negotiations are shaking out, both behind closed doors and, again, in the public eye. Now, again, speaking of behind closed doors, we did have that closed door meeting, President Trump going to Capitol Hill yesterday. Originally, he was set to sign a bipartisan housing bill, and he was going to meet with Republicans behind closed doors to talk about the Save America Act. Instead, President Trump announced that he would not be signing that bill that passed with broad majorities in both the House and the Senate unless or until the Save America Act gets to his desk. We'll be talking about the politics of that in a little bit on O'Connor and Company, but the Iran war was a big topic during that closed-door meeting with Senate Republicans. According to multiple sources, Trump was, quote, very animated over the war powers vote, again, saying it had hurt the administration's negotiating position with Iran. He had named names of Republicans who voted with Democrats or were absent for the vote, including Pennsylvania Senator Dave McCormick, who was actually in Pennsylvania campaigning with President Trump, and that's why he wasn't there. But you did have senators like Bill Cassidy, Rand Paul, who ended up voting against that War Powers Act. One source called the meeting a shouting match between the president and Senator Cassidy, saying, quote, you know, like two boys on a recess that are yelling at each other over a foul on a basketball court. And afterwards, President Trump did make some brief comments about what happened during that meeting. Senator Bill Cassidy spoke as well. Let's start with Senator Cassidy's version of events, and then we'll tell you what President Trump said. This is a clip 12.
5: The president was wondering why people would vote for the War Powers Act. I asked him if that would be a rhetorical question, a real question. He said real. And so as we begin to speak, the president didn't want to hear my question, interrupted me. I didn't care to be interrupted. I felt like I was trying to get answers for the American people. And I'm not going to be bullied when I'm trying to get answers for the American people. And so so it escalated from there. At some point, it de-escalated.
6: We're told the president called you a lunatic.
5: Can I imagine that the president called me things that that would be said on a school, on a playground? Yeah, I can imagine that.
7: Does it bother you that you went after Leader McConnell, who wasn't here to defend himself?
5: If there's somebody I know who's got thick skin, it's Leader McConnell.
6: And I mean, do you believe that this is the way the president should be conducting himself in a meeting with colleagues?
5: I'll let the president's actions speak for themselves.
6: Did you refer to him? You're hearing reports that you referred to him as brother at one point, and there was that sort of contentious.
5: I don't think that's really important to this story. I don't.
6: And I mean, I'm sure I know the answer to this, but you don't regret at all the vote for the 4 hours resolution yesterday.
5: No. As I said, and I've said before, that once I start getting answers, I can change my vote. But I feel like there's answers that need to be given, and they've not been given. And that's important to the Senate. And it's important to the Senate. It's important to the American people.
2: Meanwhile, as Senator Cassidy alluded to, the language from President Trump and the language from Senator Cassidy, not exactly what you would find in the church pews, maybe on the schoolhouse grounds. But President Trump did talk about afterwards those individuals in the Senate who, the Republicans in particular, who voted against that, or voted in favor, rather, of the War Powers Resolution that passed just a couple of days ago. This is clip 13.
8: Right in the middle of one of the key things, which we're going to get anyway, we have breaking news. The Senate has voted that they'd like Trump to stop the war. So Iran sees that and they go, what's that all about? Now, you know it's meaningless, right? But I had lunch with them. We had four Republican senators and all Democrats, you know, Democrats. And they want to lose the world because they're stupid.
2: All right, let's drop out there. The important takeaway from the president's comments is that apparently they did have an impact because, again, last night, another vote. This one, the Democrats lost, Senator Rand Paul voting.
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2: And good Thursday morning to you. Thanks again for being a part of O'Connor and Company. Still to come, we're going to be talking with American Energy Institute CEO Jason Isaac about why Virginians' electric bills are about to soar even higher than they already are. But we've been talking about what happened on Capitol Hill yesterday in terms of the War Powers Resolution, the vote that Democrats put forward in the Senate that failed late Wednesday night. But the Save America Act was also another big topic of conversation on the Hill and in that closed-door session between President Trump and Senate Republicans almost immediately after that closed-door discussion concluded. The president made some remarks to the press. Here's what he had to say. This is clip 14.
20: I think we had a really great meeting, and we're very proud of the party. We like our leader. We like everybody really in the room. I don't like a few people, but that's okay. I think you know who they are. But I'll give you that information someday. But for the most part, we have a really well-unified party. And I said it very strongly. We have the hottest country anywhere in the world. We're the most powerful. We're the smartest. We're the most respected. 2 years ago, we were a laughingstock all over the world. We had a terrible group of people represented us. Every leader, I just left G7. Every leader, and we had a lot of people in addition to G7, as you know, came. Everyone said, what we've done in a year and a half is a miracle. We have the hottest country in the world, and we want to keep it that way. We have more factories being built right now than we have at any point, at any time in the history of our country. And all of those factories are opening up soon. It's all jobs. And our job numbers are incredible anyway. I see that oil just broke the $70 number. Who would have thought that was going to happen? And that's during a war. And Iran is being very nice. They're agreeing to everything that I want. And they have to. Otherwise, we just go back and do what we have to do.
2: So the president talking a little bit about what happened in that closed-door session. Actually, you're pretty genteel compared to what happened behind those closed doors. And again, the discussion is, how do we get the Save America Act to President Trump's desk? And the holdup is not the House. As Speaker Mike Johnson noted, the House has actually passed this legislation multiple times. So how do you get it through the Senate? Well, Speaker Johnson has an idea about how to do that as well. This is cut 18.
21: He's laser focused on Save America Act, as most common sense Americans are. The only path, I think, to get that done, because you're never going to get seven Democrats to join 53 Republicans in the Senate to do that. They will not do it. Chuck Schumer will never vote for that or release any Democrat to do it. You have to put it on a reconciliation bill. We believe that if you create a grant program that ties it to reconciling the budget, and you allow blue states, if they come to their senses and they want to avail themselves of election integrity proposals and ideas and policies, they can draw down from a federal fund and use those funds. We're willing to invest heavily in that. And House Republicans will put together a reconciliation bill, reconciliation 3.0, that will have that. I talked the president through that in detail this morning, as I have in the past, and he said, can we do it? I said, we can. If the Republicans will stand together, we're on the line right now to defend it. Hold on. So that's what we're going to do. The president said, I want to see some progress on it. I said, I'd love to show it to you. We got a meeting today. We're in some more coming up. And so he decided, and I didn't announce it. I wanted him to announce it. But we're delaying this. As you know, he has a window of time before he has to sign a bill. And he's going to use a little bit more of that window of time. And we're going to go through this together.
2: The bill that Speaker Johnson was referring to was that housing bill that President Trump said he would not sign until the Save America Act gets to his desk. Apparently, that bill has not been presented to President Trump. There is, you know, constitutional authority that says bills that are presented to the president take effect within 10 days or after 10 days if he does not sign them or veto them. However, it's up to Speaker Johnson to present that bill to the president, and he apparently has not done so as of yet. So what about the odds of a Reconciliation 3.0 bill passing with that language in it? Well, it would be up to the Senate parliamentarian to decide whether or not that rule would be germane. But also, Speaker Johnson noted that that grant pool that would be used to tie this into a budget bill would be voluntary, right? States could opt in to getting that grant money if they wanted to abide by the voter ID laws and things of that nature. The question then would be, would that be enough for the president, given that states could also opt out of accepting that grant money in exchange for requiring voter ID and the other provisions of the Save America Act? And that, I think, is yet another open question. So negotiations will continue. It looks like the Senate recess will also happen as well. We're going to take a quick recess, but not going to be 2 weeks long, I promise that. When we come back, we're going to talk about what's going on.
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0: News. I'm Chris DeMeo. The U.S. carrying out airstrikes against Iranian targets.
1: In response to Iran firing a one-way attack drone against a Singapore flagship. So this is in response for what the president has said was a breach of the MOU, the Memorandum of Understanding, and a breach of the ceasefire.
0: Fox's Jennifer Griffin. Israel and Lebanon signing a framework agreement mediated by the U.S. after several days of talks to secure an end to fighting.
22: Hopefully we'll have many more of these conversations and make real and tangible progress so that the people of both of these countries can be hopeful about their future, a future of peace.
0: Secretary of State Marco Rubio, the State Department said the framework establishes a process for dismantling Hezbollah for Lebanon to regain territory and that was taken by the Israeli forces. At least 920 people are dead in the earthquakes in Venezuela. 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
23: 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Sunny skies today and tomorrow. After an overnight low of 64, expect a high of 85 today in the Prescott Quad Cities with a high of 82 tomorrow. 65 for your overnight low in Cottonwood and the Verde Valley with a high today of 96 and 93 on Sunday. 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
2: Hey, good morning to you. Thanks again for being a part of O'Connor and Company this morning. My name is Cam Edwards, editor at BearingArms.com, and also the host of the Bearing Arms Cam and Company podcast, sitting in for Larry today. Still to come on the program this hour, Too Crazy for Carville, why some of the Democrats who won on Tuesday night in New York's primaries are too much, not only for the longtime Democrat strategist, but for many other Democrats as well. Right now, I want to welcome to the program the CEO of the American Energy Institute, Jason Isaac, is with us. Jason, good morning, sir.
6: Hey, good morning. It's great to be on. Thanks for having me.
2: I really appreciate you being a part of the program today. You know, I am a Virginia resident. I am having to live under the Democrat rule here. And it's amazing to me, Jason, Democrats ran in Virginia on this message of affordability. They are not governing on affordability right now. One of the things that has been done by Governor Abigail Spanberger is to re-enter Virginia into what's called the Regional Greenhouse Gas Initiative. These are part of efforts, they say, to combat global warming and to boost green energy. But at the same time, this initiative also boosts the electric bills of customers in these states, including Virginia, right? I mean, how big an increase are we talking about for the average ratepayer?
6: Yeah, you're looking at about $13 a month for the average ratepayer, which may not seem like a lot to people that live in Northern Virginia, but there are certainly people in the rest of the state, and the least among us, that are going to be affected by a $13 per month increase. This is just an additional tax so that people can virtue signal that they're actually doing something, and all they're really doing is redistributing wealth and giving handouts to other people and other friends and nonprofits that are going to benefit from this regional greenhouse gas or emissions, and then there's REGI, this program. They're going to benefit from it. We saw that in the prior administration, this massive redistribution of billions of dollars of government funding to nonprofits of friends of the administration for no benefit whatsoever. And I think that's what, you know, voters and ratepayers need to understand, that this is for absolutely zero benefit whatsoever. It's just an additional tax.
2: Yeah, well, and I can tell you, I mean, $13 a month, that does matter. I'm already using less electricity than I used last year. I've turned my thermostat up this summer, and I'm paying more for my electric bill, even though I'm using less energy. So this is just another, additional money that's going directly to the government in this case, courtesy of the Democrat policies. Meanwhile, she comes out yesterday with this video talking about, hey, Virginians, you know, here's how you can save money on your electric bill. I went and I looked, and it's things like, you know, have you thought about, you know, getting new windows? Hey, Jason, I don't know if you've looked at pricing new windows lately, but that seems to be a pretty big trade-off. You know, you spend $20,000, $30,000 up front, and maybe you save $15 on your electric bill next month.
6: Yeah, and this is what some of the people on the left really think. They think that efficiency is going to get us there, and it's really going to convince people to use less energy, is if they have a more efficient home. Well, more efficient homes cost more money, things like windows. So, yeah, it's enrollment in programs that are benefiting, I imagine, donors of the governor and leftist campaigns. I mean, this is what happened with the Biden administration. It's just incredible handout to their donor base. And that's what's going to likely happen here in Virginia when you know, it's going to be solar panels, you know, double pane windows, re-insulating your home, more fuel efficient and more efficient appliances, which are more expensive and they're less reliable. And it's something that typically only the wealthy people can afford. And so this video, I watched the video, go to the website. So if your power's on, you've got access to the internet, then go to the video and ultimately spend more money, which is amazing to me that the self-righteousness that's being imposed on people in Virginia and really just crushing people. We're seeing stories all over Europe about they just don't have air conditioning and they want to guilt us into using less energy. And gosh, air conditioning's been one of the greatest things to extend life expectancy in the history of mankind.
2: Absolutely. And I feel bad because I'm telling my kids, like, no, keep the thermostat where it is. Dad, it's hot. I'm like, well, it's summer. Put on shorts. You know, because I'm the one that's paying the electric bill every month. And, you know, one of the things that I noticed, because I, too, clicked that link, I started going through the website, and I noticed, Jason, that a lot of these programs that Governor Spanberger is touting, they've got income caps, right? So maybe it's, you know, 50% above the poverty line. Maybe it's 100% above the poverty line. But once again, it seems to me like the middle class, who may be priced out of some of these incentives, they're the ones who are really bearing the burden, right? They're not making a ton of money. The cost of living in Virginia has gone up, as it has around the rest of the country. They're having to, you know, do more with less. And yet these programs are often not available to those folks.
6: You know, you're absolutely right. They're the ones that are paying for it. It's the people in the middle that are getting hit and crunched the hardest. It's a larger share of their income. And they can't benefit from any of these programs whatsoever. And so you're going to continue to see what's happened in California, unfortunately, happened in Virginia, where massive amounts of people are getting disconnect notices from the utilities. A year and a half ago in California, the numbers were reported, it was over $1 billion in arrears that people were behind. Nearly 800,000 meters in the state of California were behind on their utilities. And those people are at the greatest risk of homelessness. And I say that because when you buy a home, you're required, your homeowner's insurance policy requires that you have your utilities connected. When you sign a lease, for those people that aren't homeowners, when they sign a lease, when they rent a home, they're required in their lease to keep their utilities connected. And when you can't afford your utilities and you get disconnect notice, or you actually get them disconnected, you're violating the terms of those agreement. And that's what's going to happen, unfortunately, in Virginia, as utility costs continue to increase, and the state does these green new scam programs like the Regional Greenhouse Gas Initiative. The costs are going to increase, and disconnects are going to rise, and those people are going to be at the greatest risk of homelessness.
2: And this is not a Virginia-specific problem. I mean, Virginians are dealing with this right now because Democrats got a trifecta in state government last November. But this is something that voters can expect pretty much everywhere Democrats take power, right?
6: No, that is absolutely the blueprint. Make energy more expensive and less reliable. And so anywhere the Democrats get into office, this is the thing. They bend the knee to the climate cartel. And they increase the cost of energy significantly. I did a comparison on the cost of gasoline, and blue states are higher than red states. So blue states are bringing up the national cost of a gallon of gasoline. They're bringing up the cost of electricity. They have this cult-like fascination with decarbonization, which does nothing to mitigate a changing climate. It just makes everything more expensive. I tell people I live a high carbon lifestyle. I think the rest of the world should too. When I said that to Congress, Jamie Raskin dubbed me the carbon king. Like it was an insult. I've embraced it. You know, it's my license plate. It's on my business card. It's my nickname. I mean, I'm the carbon king. Heck yeah. The rest of the world should get to live like the 1 billion people in the Western world that get to experience affordable, reliable energy. And Democrats are trying to make that harder for the 7 billion people in poverty that don't get air conditioning, that don't get running water, that don't have access to electricity to turn lights on. They're trying to take that away from the 1 billion of us that do have it, and I advocate and continue to work for policies that reduce the cost of energy for the, you know, to promote human flourishing.
2: All right. Well, if you are the carbon king, what about those of us who want to be the carbon count or the carbon countess? What can we do to push back against these policies? What are, you know, when somebody says, you know, we want to enter the regional greenhouse gas initiative, we want to do these things to save the environment, to you know, have a better future for our kids. What are some, you know, rebuttals to that? And then what are some action plans that we can do to actually bring down the cost of energy for Americans across the country?
6: Yeah, and I really think it's and I've been studying this for decades now, and it gets back to decarbonization. These companies and politicians have embraced the low carbon lifestyle, these political agendas to reduce emissions, not pollution, but reduce emissions of CO2, which is a trace gas in the atmosphere. It's 0.04% of our atmosphere. It's necessary for life on Earth.

0: decarbonization, when that's really the bane of all of this climate policies. And I think that's why the Trump administration understands that greenhouse gas emissions, namely CO2, are not a danger to human health and the environment, and they're moving to rescind the endangerment finding that the Obama bureaucrats put in office in 2009, and you and I have been suffering with higher costs of energy since. So we need to get companies and politicians just to abandon decarbonization. It does absolutely nothing. It's making the planet greener. Are the Democrat bumper stickers going to say save the deserts, because we're actually losing deserts around the globe because this trace gas in the atmosphere is slightly increasing? That's a good thing. So we've just got to get politicians and business leaders to really abandon this. And oil could be lower right now if these companies would stop doing these European political agendas and focusing on decarbonization, instead focusing on providing affordable, reliable energy. But they're not. And I think that's why the president was calling out some of the majors yesterday for prices not being lower at the pump. So that's what people can do. They can talk to their politicians and tell them to stop focusing on decarbonization, because it does nothing but extend and focus on affordable and reliable energy, which does everything.
1: All right,
0: to promote human flourishing.
1: 30 seconds or less, Jason. If we did those things, I mean, price of oil right now, right around $70 a barrel. What would oil be like if we actually were able to follow that advice and to put your policies into play?
0: Oh, you'd see an immediate reduction in the cost of a barrel of oil, about $7. So about 10% of the price it's sitting right now. We've seen a $20 swing because of political agendas in the cost of a barrel of oil. The people could have been providing relief, but companies could have been providing more relief during the peaks that we saw during the Strait of Hormuz crisis. These companies weren't, for political reasons, and that's really unfortunate. So we could see the cost of energy come down significantly if people get back to their fiduciary responsibility and affordable and reliable energy.
1: Jason Isaac, CEO of American Energy Institute, thank you so much for being with us on O'Connor & Company. Thanks for what you do, Carbon King.
0: Hey, thanks so much. Great to be on. Keep living the high-carbon lifestyle.
1: All right, Jason Isaac with us here on O'Connor & Company. Well, thank you for being a part of O'Connor & Company as well. Still to come on the program, we're going to be taking a look and what is going on in the state of New York? A state of confusion as they lurch to the left. Keep it right here. We'll be right back.
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11: Thank you so much for that, Larry. All right, it was a crazy night on Tuesday in New York as the Democrat Socialists won big in New York primaries. And some of the candidates that will likely soon be in Congress are going to be, I think, a real headache and give Democrats around the country heartburn. In fact, James Carville, who is no moderate, he was on his Politicon podcast yesterday. And he actually said he's not in the same party as candidates like Avila Chevalier, who was one of the Mondami-backed candidates. She actually once said, now, listen, the greatest hits, if you will, of a Chevalier are going to be all over TV between now and November, and there is a lot to work with. But one of the things that set James Carville off was that she had once said that white people should not be in interracial marriages. Carville said, lady, I ain't in the same party as you. Said, I'm sorry, I'm just not. And I actually do think it's time for Democrats to talk the S word, schism. He said, I really do. Everybody's always, no, we're a coalition. We're a big tent. and there's just some bleep that I can't be in the same tent with. He went on to say that these individuals like Chevalier are not Democrats, which is true to a degree. They're not your father's Democrats. They're certainly not your grandfather's Democrats. The socialists, I think, is a much more a primary component of the Democratic Socialists of America than Democrat. But these individuals are running as Democrats. They are winning elections, at least winning primaries, as Democrats, and they are a problem for the Democrat Party and for the nation as a whole. One of the other individuals who won a state Senate primary, Aber Kawas, also endorsed by Zoran Mandami, she had said a couple of years ago that 9/11 was rooted in America's system of, quote, capitalism, racism, white supremacy, and Islamophobia. That's right. That's why we had terrorists target the World Trade Center. That's why we had terrorists target the Pentagon. That's why we had terrorists try to target the White House. Because of Islamophobia, right? It's absolutely insane. The New York Post also reported that Kawas's father, she had cited him as an example of the draconian immigration system in the United States, was actually deported after felony convictions. Well, I don't know about you, I don't think that's particularly draconian. Court records cited by the New York Post show that her dad, Abdel Karim Kawas, a Jordanian national, was convicted in Virginia in 1995 for making a false statement, and then he later pleaded guilty in New Jersey to property fraud involving inflated real estate values. He was sentenced to 3 years in prison. I think he only did about 18 months before he was deported. And yet, Kawas says that her dad was booted out of the country because we're racist, because we're Islamophobic, right? Again, this is a real problem for the country. Because as the Democrat Socialists push out, even the progressives are not far left enough for the DSA types. They will be in Congress. I mean, that's the thing. You know, those individuals who won the New York primary, excuse me, on a Tuesday night, they're not going to face tough opposition. I mean, these are Democrat-dominated districts. They'll likely win their general election by 40, 50 points. And then they're going to be in Congress. And what happens then? Excuse me. Well, they're going to be they're going to make AOC look more like Joe Manchin, quite honestly. Hopefully, Americans will wake up in time to realize the threat that their ideology poses. When you've got individuals like Hassan Piker proclaiming that Stalinists, Maoists went out and voted on Tuesday and we're happy with the election results, that should scare the heck out of every American who wants to see this country remain strong for the next 250 years. And coming up here on O'Connor and Company next hour, we're going to be talking about another threat, this one to our right to keep and bear arms. Virginia Delegate Rynn Williams is going to be with us. We'll talk about the latest court fights over Virginia's universal background check law, its upcoming ban on assault firearms and large-capacity magazines, which is set to take effect next Wednesday. We've got a lot more O'Connor and Company coming up here in the next couple of hours, so stick around. We'll be right back with much more right after this.
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13: I'm Chris DeMeo. The U.S. carrying out airstrikes against Iranian targets.
14: In response to Iran firing a one-way attack drone against a Singapore flagship. So this is in response for what the president has said was a breach of the MOU, the Memorandum of Understanding, and a breach of the ceasefire.
13: Fox's Jennifer Griffin. Israel and Lebanon signing a framework agreement mediated by the U.S. after several days of talks to secure an end to fighting.
15: Hopefully we'll have many more of these conversations and make real and tangible progress so that the people of both of these countries can be hopeful about their future, a future of peace.
13: Secretary of State Marco Rubio, the State Department said the framework establishes a process for dismantling Hezbollah for Lebanon to regain territory and that was taken by the Israeli forces. At least 920 people are dead in the earthquakes in Venezuela. 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
0: Thanks for making the talk of the Quad Cities. 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Sunny skies today and tomorrow. After an overnight low of 64, expect high of 85 today in the Prescott Quad Cities with a high of 82 tomorrow. 65 for your overnight low in Cottonwood and the Verde Valley with a high today of 96 and 93 on Sunday. I'm Bill Monroe, and that's a quick check of your weather from KQ&A 1130 AM, 99.9 FM, and on 95.5 FM in Prescott Valley and Cottonwood.
16: This is Arizona News Audio. I'm John Gilliland. A coalition of labor unions, including the Arizona Education Association, wants a legislative special session on two ballot measures that would impact ESA vouchers and union activities at work. If they occur, a compromise would stop a citizens' initiative to restrict spending on school vouchers from getting on the ballot. Governor Katie Hobbs did not initiate the idea, but she is receptive to the proposal under conditions.
17: I am willing to call a special session if the parties that are working on this can come to an agreement that will be productive.
16: The special session would focus on compromises to a citizens' initiative to ban ESA funding on non-educational items and establish income limits, ideas that AEA highly supports. The other issue is a legislative ballot referral to curtail union activity for teachers and first responders in the workplace that would include organizing efforts. Arizona property tax exemption for 100% service-related disabled veterans is now permanent in the state going forward. Even so, veterans affected by a recent Cochise County Assessor's Office error will not see relief on their 2026 taxes. And TMZ reporting that it's received another demand letter from a person who claims to have a video of one of the alleged suspects in the Nancy Guthrie kidnapping case.
18: He has video of Nancy Guthrie with the main kidnapper on what probably would be the last day of her life. That's the way he puts it here.
16: In a video posted on their website, founder Harvey Levinson says the person is apparently the same one who's emailed them several times since Guthrie's disappearance. House Freedom Caucus members are urging their colleagues in the Senate to pass the voter ID and citizenship requirements bill known as the Save America Act, the measure requiring proof of U.S. citizenship to vote and a government-issued photo ID to cast ballots in federal elections. Arizona Republican Representative Eli Crane says it's a no-brainer. This is Arizona News Audio. I'm John Gilliland.
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0: 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That's your KQ&A Night Beat. 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
11: Good Thursday morning to you. Thanks very much for being part of O'Connor and Company. My name is Cam Edwards. I'm the editor at BearingArms.com, host of the Buried Arms Cam and Kimmy podcast at townhall.com. Very pleased to be sitting in for Larry this morning. Coming up on the program, we're going to be talking with Alex Swoyer, who is attorney, author of Lawless Lawfare, host of a Court Watch podcast, and editor-at-large at the Washington Times. We'll talk about what's going on in the Supreme Court. There are 12 cases yet to be decided this term, some pretty important cases as well. Plus, we'll be taking a look at what's going on in Venezuela as the country waking up to devastation. More than 100 people killed last night in a series of earthquakes there. The United States pledging that help is on the way. We need some help in Virginia as well, because we've got a political earthquake underway that is impacting our right to keep and bear arms. We've got next Wednesday about a dozen new gun control bills taking effect, including a ban on commonly owned rifles, shotguns, handguns, and magazines. In addition, we've got ongoing litigation challenging some of the gun control laws that were put in place the last time Democrats had a trifecta in state government, including universal background checks. And we've had pretty major developments in both of these cases. I want to welcome to the program right now Delegate Wren Williams to the program. Delegate, good morning. Thanks very much for joining O'Connor and Company.
25: Hey, good morning. Thanks for having me.
11: Yeah, absolutely. So first of all, I've got to ask you just sort of a general question here. The Democrats found time to pass, as I said, more than a dozen gun control bills. They couldn't pass a budget in the regular session, so they've been working on that after the regular session concluded. Apparently, the Democrats in the House and Senate have now reached some sort of agreement, but Governor Spanberger says that she has amendments that she wants to see in place, including amendments, from what I understand, to a bill that she's already signed into law, that ban on so-called assault firearms and large-capacity magazines. Have you heard, I mean, is this normal? Because I've lived in Virginia since 2004. I can't recall a governor of either party saying, hey, I want to further amend a bill that I already signed into law, and we're going to use the budget process to do it.
6: Yes. No, I've never seen anything like this administration. I mean, let's start there. This has been crazy. 41 new gun laws, and you can't even pass a budget. And now you've got Spanberger out there suggesting that we have a budget. And then day after, or almost same day, they pass the conference report that will go to the governor to become an enrolled bill before she signs it. She's saying, no, we need to tweak it. And I'm like, lady, come on.
11: And there's a deadline here, right? We have to have a budget by June 30th. Correct me if I'm wrong. The calendar that I saw is that the House and the Senate will come back next Monday. That's the 29th. They'll, I guess, vote on these amendments, and then the governor will sign or not a budget Monday night.
6: That is what it sounds like. That is what it, I mean, talk about coming down to the wire. And what I think the plan might be is to potentially curtail some of the laws that she has signed into law already within the budget by putting some sort of different type of more restrictive language or something like that. And I think the goal is they're trying to circumvent some of these cases, these law cases that you're talking about, these court cases you're talking about, mm-hmm. adding specific language to try to get around the constitutionality of these frankly unconstitutional laws they keep passing.
11: I mean, I don't think there's enough lipstick you can put on that pig of a gun ban bill to make it constitutional, quite frankly. As long as it's still targeting some of the most commonly owned popular firearms in the country, I think you're going to violate the Second Amendment. But it sounds like, Delegate, that you've not seen the amendments that the governor is proposing. Has anybody seen these amendments? Again, lawmakers are supposed to go back into session on Monday. You're expected to cast a vote, and not just on this amendment, right? She's got other amendments that she wants, other changes that she wants. When do you get to see what it is that she wants changed?
6: I don't think that we get to see it. I don't think there is a 48-hour deadline rule on this particular piece because it's just an amendment. So, I mean, they could drop an amendment on this all the way up until the, I guess, noon on this before we actually gavel into session on Monday.
11: And, of course, that means Virginians don't get a chance to weigh in. We don't get a chance to talk to our delegate or our state senator to express our concerns, I guess even our support, if it is warranted, right? Virginians are just supposed to be left in the dark about all of this.
6: Oh, absolutely. And this is a very, very common strategy for the Democrats. I've even been told that one way that you can sneak one past is to pass it one way and then send it back with that amendment. And that is a way to circumvent even the higher threshold on overcoming some of the veto. And it's just strategy that's been used before, and but they are taking it to the extreme with adding this into budget language during a special session, and they haven't even passed the budget yet. This is crazy. I've never seen anything like it. Neither has Virginia.
11: Yeah, well, I was going to say, I mean, like I said, I've lived in the Commonwealth for 20 years. I've never, 22 years, I've never seen anything like this before. But, you know, again, you talk about kind of making it up as they go along. This bill that was meant to establish or reestablish universal background checks, quote unquote, it was passed in the regular session with an emergency amendment, so it took effect immediately. But Governor Spanberger rejected the bill originally. She wanted some changes to it. So they go back in the veto session. Democrats modify the bill. Again, it passes with this emergency clause that's supposed to require 80% approval to take effect immediately. They don't get the 80% because it passes on party line votes. And yet, the Democrats immediately tried to put this law into effect, reinstating universal background checks. And not to get too far in the weeds here, the reason why there was an injunction against enforcement of the existing universal background check law is because it treated adults 18, 19, and 20 years old, differently than it did adults 21 and older in terms of conducting these background checks. The judge said, no, you can't do that. The Democrats' answer was, okay, we'll treat everybody the same, because we're just going to deny 18 and 19 and 20-year-olds the ability to exercise their Second Amendment rights and purchase a firearm. A Lynchburg Circuit Judge yesterday, a Circuit Court judge yesterday, reinstated these background checks, delegate. It seems to me like there's still an underlying issue here, in that now the state of Virginia is depriving young adults of their ability to acquire a firearm and exercise their Second Amendment rights.
6: I mean, that's exactly what they did. They basically said, if we can't curtail this law and take away firearms from 18 to 21 year olds, even though they can, you know, become an adult, vote, everything else, exercise their constitutional rights in any other way, instead now we're just going to make it unlawful for anybody under 21 to even own one. And that's the thing that they're doing completely with these other gun laws, is they're trying to, I've said death by a thousand stupid laws, is because they're trying to make sure that you can't move your firearm from your place, your abode, unless you have certain places you're going and certain ways you're carrying your firearm. You can't sell them. You can't transfer them. You can't own them, the magazines. You can't transfer the magazines at death, even. At death, 30-round magazines that you own become contraband to your family members. They can have the gun, but not the magazine. It's crazy. I've never seen anything like it.
11: Well, we have, at last report, we have two different court hearings today and challenges to this assault firearm and magazine ban, one in Lancaster County, one in Washington County Circuit Court. Do you have any hope at all that a judge will recognize the inherent problem with these bans and grant an injunction before July 1st?
6: I don't think you're going to see that at the circuit court level. The only hope that I had is if Virginia Supreme Court took them up together and consolidated them, like what was rumored, and see if that actually strikes the injunction that we would need. The way that circuit court judge looked at it was, okay, the law that you have right now is unconstitutional, but the one you passed, which was coming into effect July 1st, is constitutional. So that injunction, if I believe, is not immediate. I think it starts, or it drops on July 1st. With the new law is the idea. I might be wrong.
11: Right. Yeah. On the background checks. Yeah.
6: Right.
11: Well,
6: yeah.
11: Delegate, unfortunately, we are running short of time here, but I want to thank you for all your efforts this session to try to preserve freedom in the Commonwealth of Virginia. I know the fight continues, and thank you very much for everything you're doing.
6: Yes, sir. Thank you so much for having me and keeping up the fight with us.
11: Thank you, sir. Delegate Ren Williams joining us here. I was speaking to a friend who lives in Richmond, Virginia last night. He went to the gun store to pick up some magazines while he still can, and a new firearm as well. He said the line was about 35 people deep to make purchases. They were actually extending the store hours to keep up with the demand. Gun sales already about double in Virginia what they were this time last year, and I think we're just going to see that number increase as we get closer.
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28: 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There is some breaking news that we've been following out of Venezuela. Two very powerful earthquakes occurring on Wednesday. One magnitude of 7.2. Shortly thereafter, a 7.5 magnitude earthquake rocked the country. And the initial reports were, I think, Wednesday night, I saw at least 32 people killed, hundreds injured. As of this morning, the acting president, Delcy Rodriguez, says at least 164 individuals have died. 971 individuals have been injured. That number is unfortunately expected to rise and rise dramatically because of the number of buildings that were just simply flattened, the damage done, and the inability of rescue crews to get into a lot of these areas. So we still don't know the full scope of the devastation, but we do know that just from the video that we've seen, the damage is absolutely extensive. Rodriguez said that La Guajira, which is on the northern coast of Venezuela, and one of the primary transportation hubs, it's home to the country's one of the country's biggest ports, as well as its biggest airport, was apparently the hardest hit state. Rodriguez said dozens of buildings have collapsed and we're engaged in the arduous task of rescuing the lives that God allows us to save. The state of La Guajira is facing a true tragedy and has become a disaster zone. And we don't know the extent of the damage to the airport or to the port there, but that could also hinder the assistance that is coming from the United States. Secretary of State Marco Rubio said in a post on social media early Thursday that at President Trump's direction, the United States is deploying search teams, medical resources, humanitarian aid to Venezuela. President Trump himself posted on Truth Social, the two major earthquakes that just hit the great people of Venezuela are both massive in scale and have left a devastating number of deaths, adding that the USA stands ready, willing, and able to help. Says that I have instructed all agencies of our government to get ready to move quickly. We will be there for our new and great friends. Early reports are not good. And no, they're not. The California Post reporting that as many as 100,000 people could ultimately be fatalities of these two earthquakes. Jeremy Lewin, who is the U.S. Undersecretary of State for Foreign Assistance, says that the State Department has mobilized a disaster assistance team and a task force to coordinate the aid in coordination with the interim Venezuelan government. You've also seen offers from help extended from other countries in the region, including Argentina, Bolivia, Brazil, Chile, Ecuador, El Salvador, Mexico, Panama, Uruguay, China, too, extending help, perhaps hoping to reassert its influence in the region. The earthquakes were so powerful, they were felt more than 1,000 miles from Venezuela's capital of Caracas, as far away as the Amazon basin in Brazil. The strongest earthquakes to hit Brazil in more than a century, according to experts. And again, the devastation you can see there is just absolutely massive and heartbreaking. And as we have seen in previous earthquakes, both here in the United States and in other countries, again, it does take time for rescue crews to even have a good idea of the scope of what they're dealing with and how to evacuate survivors from the rubble. And then, of course, you're working against the clock as well, right? So you can have individuals who are trapped in that wreckage who are alive right now but have a finite window of time to be rescued before they perish as well. And so if you are the praying kind, say a prayer for the good people of Venezuela today, because they are dealing with the devastation that they have not seen before in their lifetimes, and it is absolutely heartbreaking to see. I am glad to see that the president has offered not just his comfort and words to the Venezuelan people, but promising and pledging action on the part of the United States as well. All right, still to come here on O'Connor and Company. It's going to be a big day at the Supreme Court. We have 12 cases left in this term. We don't know what cases will be decided today, but we do know that opinions will be released starting at 10 a.m. Eastern Time. When we return here, we're going to be talking with Alex Swoyer, host of the Court Watch podcast, attorney, author of Lawless Lawfare. We'll talk about some of these big cases and what Alex thinks might happen when we get opinions handed down from the justices. We'll be back with more O'Connor and Company coming up right after this.
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4: I'm Chris DeMeo. The U.S. carrying out airstrikes against Iranian targets.
12: In response to Iran firing a one-way attack drone against a Singapore flagship. So this is in response for what the president has said was a breach of the MOU, the Memorandum of Understanding, and a breach of the ceasefire.
4: Fox's Jennifer Griffin. Israel and Lebanon signing a framework agreement mediated by the U.S. after several days of talks to secure an end to fighting.
13: Hopefully we'll have many more of these conversations and make real and tangible progress so that the people of both of these countries can be hopeful about their future, a future of peace.
4: Secretary of State Marco Rubio, the State Department said the framework establishes a process for dismantling Hezbollah for Lebanon to regain territory and that was taken by the Israeli forces. At least 920 people are dead in the earthquakes in Venezuela. 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
0: 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Sunny skies today and tomorrow. After an overnight low of 64, expect high of 85 today in the Prescott Quad Cities with a high of 82 tomorrow. 65 for your overnight low in Cottonwood and the Verde Valley with a high today of 96 and 93 on Sunday. I'm Bill Monroe, and that's a quick check of your weather from K2NA 1130 AM, 99.9 FM, and on 95.5 FM in Prescott Valley and Cottonwood.
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0: On the KQ&A Night Beat, the Groove Dogs are featured at 7 this Saturday night at the Windsock Lodge on Iron Springs Road in Prescott. They also play on Friday, July 3rd. Truly Reckless performs on Saturday, July 4th. 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The Billy Reno Band is featured at 6 on Saturday, July 4th. 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And live music with Steve Anaboli is 4:30 to 7:30 Friday nights. 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Billy Bond Jr. performs at 5 on Thursday, July 2nd. Check Augie's Facebook page and website for additional events. Dining the Acoustic Sounds, the Gooden Street Gang at Elgato Azul in Prescott from 5 to 8 Sunday nights. 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That's your KQ&A Night Beat. I'm Bill Monroe.
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28: Hey, good Thursday morning to you. Thanks very much for being a part of O'Connor and Company. 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Glad that he extended the invitation for me to sit in while he was off today. Still to come on the program this hour, we're going to take a look at the kickoff of the Great American State Fair on the National Mall, a great opening Wednesday night, some great music, President Trump making some comments. Right now, though, let's talk about what is going to be happening in just a few hours at the U.S. Supreme Court. Alex Warrior, attorney, author of Lawless Lawfare, host of the Court Watch podcast, and Washington Times editor-at-large is with us on the program today. Alex, good morning.
2: Hi, thanks for having me.
28: Yeah, it's my pleasure. So 10 a.m., that's when the opinions start getting released today. We have 12 opinions left this term. As of right now, today is the only opinion day on the calendar. Do you expect that to change, or do you think we're going to get this massive opinion dump today
2: and get all 12 cases? I have been telling people to expect a couple, maybe 3 days next week. Usually they release anywhere from like 3 to 4 opinions on an opinion day. So you do the math. I'm thinking we're going to need, you know, at least, you know, maybe 2 more, 3 more days. So it's probably likely things wrap up by the end of next week. There's about 5 cases that I know a lot of people are keeping their eyes and ears out for. You know, obviously the one I get asked the most about is birthright citizenship. People are really curious about when that one's going to be issued, how I think the justices might rule. You know, my take is I'll be surprised if we get birthright citizenship today, simply because I think that's one of the biggest cases of the term, and usually that ends up being the final day, just in my experience. So many, I bet all the justices are writing, it takes more time, that sort of thing. So we're waiting on that one, which just, I don't know if I'm... I've probably shared this with Larry before, but when I left oral arguments on birthright, I did not think it went well for the administration. So I do expect a loss for the administration there. That's just my prediction. We will see. Mm-hmm. You never know. Sometimes I'm surprised with what the court does. The other ones, of course, are probably my top three would be, then you have mail-in ballots. There's a case, RNC versus Watson. And so the RNC sued Mississippi. The state has a law, basically, that allows mail-in ballots to be counted 5 days past Election Day. And the argument is that there's one federal Election Day. So this is one of those cases that's worked its way through the conservative Fifth Circuit, where, you know, they ruled for the RNC, basically said, yeah, like, there is one federal Election Day. So this has now gone to the Supreme Court. How the Supreme Court rules here could be a big deal, because you have states like in Illinois allows 14 days past Election Day for ballots to be counted. You have Washington State, which I believe is 21 days. So this would kind of, you know, maybe I should say tamp down some of what we see where it's like weeks after the election and people are still sitting down maybe to like Thanksgiving dinner and not know who won. So that's right. A big case. So there's that one. And then, of course, so many people have been tracking like the culture issue with allowing transgender athletes into girls' sports. You have the states of West Virginia and in Idaho that passed laws basically saying, you know, biological girls are who compete in girls' sports, you know, go figure. And so that was challenged by 2 transgender athletes, and those have worked their way up through the appeals courts. And so the Supreme Court will rule basically if states can pass these types of laws that protect girls' sports and say, hey, you have to be a biological female to compete. So Those are the major ones I'm watching. There's still those others, kind of there's a couple on Trump's ability to fire people. And then, of course, there's like the TPS issue with terminating protective status for Haitians and Syrians, as the Trump administration has looked to go ahead and keep, you know, moving some of these people out of our country. So those are the kind of, that's the big picture. I'm not sure what we'll get today, but I don't think it'll be birthright.
5: Okay. Well, I got to say, I'm hopeful that one of the cases we get, you know, I cover Second Amendment issues for BearingArms.com, and one of the cases that I've been watching closely is Wolford versus Lopez, which is a challenge to a Hawaii law that essentially bans concealed carry by default on all private property that's open to the public. So if you want to allow concealed carry, you've got to post a sign that says, hey, you can bring your gun inside.
2: This one is a very interesting one. I always never, with the justices, since Bruin, there's been kind of a string of these Second Amendment cases. We just had one issued about what to do if you're somebody who occasionally uses marijuana and possess a gun. Is that legal? I don't know if you, you know, covered that one, but that was kind of interesting.
5: Yeah.
2: Then this one you're talking about, it is a big deal because you had, in the wake of Bruin, many states, I'm sure you could probably go on in more specificity than me, but like I think of New York, for example, after Bruin trying to come in with these, like, what is it called, selective places or whatever that you're not, it takes, it's basically, you can
5: places,
2: have a gun.
5: Yeah.
2: Yes, yeah, sensitive. You can have a gun, but basically not here. And the list is like everywhere, right? Like I remember New York. I was like, well, so I could basically stand in one place with my gun, but if I went too far this way or that way, then you're in trouble. So yeah, this is kind of gets into that with Hawaii. And basically, if you can carry your gun onto, I believe it's private property. I can't remember the specifics of the case. I did attend
5: the
2: oral argument.
5: Yeah.
2: Yeah, and
5: oh, you did.
2: I remember some of the Democratic appointees, it's kind of coming back to me, I can't remember which one, but brought up the question about, is this a Second Amendment case or is this a property case? So it could be interesting to see, you know, how they try to go with this.
5: I think it will be. I mean, in that case that you referenced earlier, U.S. versus Hamani, which dealt with the federal prohibition on gun possession for unlawful users of drugs, what we actually ended up seeing was a 9-0 decision, essentially, right? All of the justices agreeing that the statute was unconstitutional as it applied to the defendant, but different rationales for doing so. I don't think Wolford versus Lopez is going to be 9-0. I suspect
2: it is
5: going to be a 6-3 decision.
2: The fact that you had a Democrat appointee trying to make the argument that it could be a property rights case instead of a Second Amendment case might tell you that.
5: Yeah, but you know, even from a property rights perspective, it's the state telling property owners what you can't, you know, your guns aren't allowed on your property by default. If you want to allow that, you've got to explicitly say so. That is not the norm, right? I mean, in the vast majority of states, the expectation is, yeah, you get to exercise your rights unless you are specifically told you can't. Think of it as like the no shirt, no shoes, no services, no soliciting signs, things of that nature.
2: And if we go back to the Bruin standard, which is basically these gun control laws can only really be upheld if they comply with, you know, what the founders would have understood at the ratification of the Second Amendment. I mean, I don't think there were many places people couldn't carry their firearms back then, right? So,
5: the state of Hawaii was pointing to laws that, like, dealt with, you know, carrying guns on plantations or carrying guns on, you know, enclosed land, basically anti-poaching laws, not laws that were designed to limit somebody carrying for self-defense.
2: Yeah. So that's another big one. I mean, so you asked me when we first started this conversation how many days I think we'll have. I'm guessing we'll have today and then probably 3 days next week, maybe Monday, Tuesday, Wednesday. I usually they're out by July 1st. It's very rare that they go into July, but you never know. We'll see. One of the things I thought was interesting, because I get just inundated with questions on aside from all these other issues that are very interesting, is birthright citizenship. And I have asked a few senators, just because I did not think oral arguments went well for the Trump administration, if they've been talking, if they have like a plan B or any sort of legislation they're looking at trying to, you know, end birthright citizenship. given that I think Trump will lose. And nothing. They have no plans, no talks, nothing is happening. And I find it so, wild that this is a big issue. Of course it is for Republicans, but when you get down and start talking about it to, I think, like independents, for example, and how our immigration laws have been used even by CCP officials, those from foreign adversaries that are trying to utilize our immigration laws, like birthright citizenship, paying surrogates, for example, to have children. I think that people are like, yeah, like this isn't what it was meant for. So, I think that one of the things I've had trouble with this case is, even though there's kind of writing on the wall that things weren't great and like this is a big issue for the president and this administration, that Republicans over on Capitol Hill haven't really done much to move it forward.
5: I think it's going to be tough for them, because if the Supreme Court rules that it's the 14th Amendment that protects birthright citizenship,

0: support for. I would think bipartisan support. You know, you don't want to have our adversaries utilizing our immigration laws to then be able to send their children here, and I guess you could even say create spies. Like, this is, it would be a whole national security issue. So, I mean, like, this is just one of those areas that, depending on how the court rules, the language, there could be workarounds for Congress. And this bill, this one I'm just referencing, I mean, like, that doesn't seem problematic to me. I don't know how that doesn't have more than two people signed on to it.
1: Well, and it may be that the Supreme Court decision sparks interest in that bill. Maybe that the senators are keeping their powder dry for now. But, you know, one of the things I think we've all seen, Alex, is that even when the Supreme Court decides a particular case, it doesn't necessarily settle the issue, right? Mm-hmm. I mean, this is not going to, you know, Wolford versus Lopez is not going to be the end-all be-all in terms of sensitive places where we can carry firearms. And I suspect that the decision of the birthright citizenship case is not going to be the end of the conversation about that issue as well. Unfortunately, we're going to have to leave it there. Alex Warrior, thank you so much for being a part of O'Connor and Company this morning. Really enjoyed the conversation.
0: Of course. Thanks for having me.
1: Yeah, absolutely. Alex Warrior, again, make sure you check her out on the Court Watch podcast and pick up Lawless Lawfare as well. And we will see what cases come out today. I suspect that Alex is right, though. I don't think we're going to get 12 cases decided today. I think we'll also see this go into next week. The court's final conference of the term is also scheduled to take place today. We'll get the orders from that conference coming out next Monday. All right, when we come back, we're going to talk about something else going on in Washington, D.C., the Great American State Fair kicking off on the National Mall on Wednesday night. I have to say, I'm an unabashed lover of state fairs. I'm really excited about this. Stick around. We'll be back with more O'Connor and Company right after this.
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14: 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We hope you'll join us and help us celebrate this amazing tradition. 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
8: 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She's an Angel Tree mom. 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
10: Thank you so much, Larry. And please do go to Larry O Show and help out if you can. So the Great American State Fair is officially underway, kicking off on Wednesday night on the National Mall with a string of performances from the U.S. Marine Band and others like Alexis Wilkins performing the National Anthem. And as I said before the break, I love state fairs. I grew up in Oklahoma. The Great State Fair of Oklahoma was one of my favorite activities every year. Occasionally would go down to see the OU Texas football game, which always took place during the Texas State Fair. And not to throw shade at my new home state of Virginia, but the Virginia State Fair really needs to up its game. So I am excited about the Great State Fair taking place on the National Mall. In fact, I'm going to be in Washington, D.C. next Tuesday. And I think I've made up my mind that before I head back home, I'm going to stop by. Next Tuesday is Future of America Day, celebrating innovation, technology, and progress at the Great State Fair, the National State Fair. And I wanted to share some of the sights and sounds from Wednesday night, President Trump welcoming the crowds, and some great music. You know, everybody was talking about the acts that canceled, it's a shame we're not going to get to see Milli Vanilli, isn't it? But what we did see from the looks like the U.S. Marine Band, some incredible performances, including this rendition of Toby Keith's classic Courtesy of the Red, White, and Blue, performed by the United States Marine Band with Mastery Gunnery Sergeant Alan Prather singing. Take a listen to this. This is a clip 3.
0: Now, in tribute to the men and women who have defended our freedoms, performing Toby Keith's iconic patriotic anthem, courtesy of the Red, White, and Blue, please welcome Master Gunnery Sergeant Alan Prather of the President's Own United States Marine Band.

have to say, I thought that the Marine Band would, you know, be playing John Sousa Phillips marches and things like that. I was blown away when I actually heard that version of courtesy of the Red, White, and Blue. There were some other amazing performances last night, too. You don't have time to share them all with you, but I do want to share at least one more, also from the Marine Band, rocking it out to Sweet Home Alabama. This is clip number 6.

0: So that is not Sweet Home Alabama. That is America the Beautiful, but a great rendition. Almost sounds like Jimi Hendrix there. Secretary Sean Duffy was on hand as well to praise the U.S. Marine Band as a fantastic replacement for the musicians who canceled. And I have to say, again, I'm really bummed we don't get to see Milli Vanilli or Vanilla Ice. But no, I think the U.S. Marine Band performed incredible.
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6: Olbinger, a gubernatorial candidate in a major midterm state, says President Trump's border protection policies are working.
7: An open border is not a border. A nation without borders is not, in some sense, a nation at all. And I look at not just the southern border policies, but the other policies that even left-wing cities have imposed.
6: Republican Vivek Ramaswamy of Ohio on Fox's Hannity program. Questions over the term separation of church and state.
8: What our commission report focuses on is that America can fight back and say, no, you're not going to accuse me. You're not going to allege that I'm breaking the Constitution when it's not in the Constitution.
6: And Texas Lieutenant Governor Dan Patrick, he's a member of the President's Religious Liberty Commission, which released its report this week. 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
4: 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Sunny skies today and tomorrow. After an overnight low of 64, expect high of 85 today in the Prescott Quad Cities with a high of 82 tomorrow. 65 for your overnight low in Cottonwood and the Verde Valley with a high today of 96 and 93 on Sunday. 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
4: I'm Bill Monroe. Prescott Valley Police Department officials shared results from a traffic safety operation that occurred along Highway 69 June 13th. Officers made 101 traffic stops and 11 drivers were arrested on various driving-related charges, including four for impaired driving. A search of a vehicle resulted from the discovery of 23 fentanyl pills, cocaine, and methamphetamine. Another driver was seen driving more than 100 miles per hour on the highway. 57-year-old Chino Valley resident Ronald Hewitt was arrested on charges that include homicide, endangerment, possession of an open container, criminal damage, and aggravated and extreme DUI. These charges follow a June 6th crash at the intersection of Reed Road and Center Street. Hewitt reportedly was traveling at a high rate of speed when he hit the back of a vehicle stopped at that intersection. 65-year-old Chino Valley resident Lisa Phillips was pronounced dead at the scene. It was determined Hewitt was traveling at nearly twice the legal limit. And Mount Valley Splash in Prescott Valley was reopened. The pool had been closed since June 17th due to a safety concern regarding broken glass found in the pool. A pool draining and deep cleaning process had to be completed. I'm Bill Monroe, and that's your KQ&A News Week in Review.
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4: 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Prescott Valley's Summer Music Festival runs from noon to 10 this Saturday at the Town Center Turf Park on Park Avenue. 80 Proof and other bands will be featured. That's your KQ&A Nightbeat. I'm Bill Monroe.
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0: Good Thursday to you. Thanks very much for being a part of O'Connor and Company. My name is Cam Edwards. I'm the editor at BearingArms.com, the host of the Bearing Arms Cam and Company podcast on townhall.com. And very pleased to be sitting in for Larry today. Coming up this hour, we're going to be talking with former Deputy National Security Advisor KT McFarland, talking about the latest on Iran after the Senate last night rejected an effort to limit President Trump's war powers. Also, it's today's critter news. Scientists say New York City's rats and mice may actually be evolving to outsmart humans, and certainly the voters of New York City. And at 8:30, Washington Times national politics correspondent Susan Ferratio will be breaking down the escalating battle over the Save America Act, the latest from Capitol Hill, and whether the Senate Republicans can find a pathway to pass that piece of legislation. That's all coming up in the next 60 minutes. Right now, let's kick things off with KT McFarland, former Deputy National Security Advisor, joins us now. KT, thanks very much for your time this morning.
16: It's an honor and a pleasure. Thank you.
0: Absolutely. It's good to talk with you once again. So yesterday, we were talking about this meeting beforehand. We knew that President Trump was going to Capitol Hill. He was going to be having a closed-door meeting with Republicans. He was not invited by Senate Majority Leader John Thune, but instead it was Senator Rick Scott who invited him to this meeting. And it sounds like while there were fireworks during the meeting, the president ultimately was able to get his wish. We saw another vote on the War Powers Act last night. And this time around, unlike the last vote that was held, the Democrat-led measure actually went down to defeat. What happened? What changed?
16: Well, I think President Trump briefed them, and then some of the members who were doubters actually got personal briefings at the White House and over the phone of why it's important to let President Trump have a free hand in the negotiations, especially as we're now down to the crunch time. And I think that's what made the difference in their commitment for the senator's judgment. And even someone like Rand Paul, who's historically been very much against any kind of military engagement overseas, even he didn't vote with the president, but he just voted present. So even he said, look, we need to let the president have a free hand in these negotiations because we're right now down to the crunch. You know, Iran, we're right to the point where Iran is going to give up its nuclear weapons. We're going to be able to verify that they've given up their nuclear weapons with any time, any place inspections. That's what's being negotiated now. And then by leaving the armada in place and the banking regulations that we have in place, we can enforce their compliance if they decide they're going to cheat. We know they're going to cheat, but we'll see them cheating. And then when they cheat, then we can bring the hammer down, either with more military operations or particularly with more financial, economic, banking punishments that we can do. You know, one of the things that I thought was very interesting in the Memorandum of Understanding is establishment of this deconfliction committee. So, in other words, if the IRGC tries to sabotage the deal, like by getting Hezbollah to attack Israel, knowing that Israel will respond, and then Hezbollah can say, oh, see, they're not complying with the ceasefire, we now have a committee that'll deal with that. It doesn't have to scupper the whole agreement. It can be dealt with on the side. The other thing that I thought was really important, if you look closely at this idea that Iran is going to be able to buy things and sell oil in dollars. Now, some people said, oh, this is just such a heresy. This is so terrible. Why should we let them into the international banking system? You know what? If they get dollars for their sales, we, the American banking system, we can see where their money moves. That's a huge thing because in the past, Iran was able to hide its money behind the sanctions regime. They weren't allowed to trade in U.S. dollars. They weren't allowed to use U.S. banks. So we could never see where they were going, where the money was going. So the money was coming in, going to Hezbollah. Money was coming in, going to the nuclear program. Now we'll be able to watch the money. And, you know, that's always follow the money. That's where any enforcement is going to make a big difference.
0: You know, to that end, though, would Iran, I mean, as you say, you know, they've evaded some of these sanctions by not using U.S. dollars, by working with China. Would they not still be able to do that under the Memorandum of Understanding and the terms that are being offered?
16: Sure, they'll be able to do it. They'll have to do it in an open way. So in other words, they'll sell their oil to China. China will buy the oil, pay U.S. dollars for it. And then we can see, and it's, the thing about that's sort of not understood is if you trade in U.S. dollars, you have to have that trade be filtered through American banks. So in other words, you're going to write me a check, and I'm going to receive the check. But you write the check on an American bank, I receive it on an American bank. So the American bank sees that you're sending me this check. The same will happen as Iran sells its oil in dollar denominations. We'll be able to see what money they're getting and where that money goes.
0: You know, the vote that took place yesterday, it's kind of symbolic in nature, wasn't it? I mean, this was a vote basically to allow the president or to curtail the president's ability to the conflict with Iran. But as you note, I mean, the negotiations are underway, right? The shooting has stopped, at least for the moment. Why were Democrats even pursuing this vote, you think, other than to try to score a political point and, you know, show that this is an unpopular war or conflict among the American people?
16: If Donald Trump had been against the war, they would have been for it. If he's for the war, they're against it. It's just Trump derangement syndrome. They're not even thinking. They're just reflexively hating anything Donald Trump proposes. But I think there's a real sense in the American people, we don't want a war. We don't want boots on the ground. We don't want an extended conflict. That's why the president, I think, has not done what some of the critics on the right have said, which is, we'll go in and just basically destroy the economy, destroy the country, so it'll be a generation before they recover, prevent them from selling their oil. President Trump, I think, is looking beyond the Iran agreement and saying, okay, what happens now that we're going to have the ability to see where Iran is spending its money, now that Iran's not going to have a nuclear program, now that Iran's been, their military and military industrial complex has been really devastated, destroyed, now that their proxies are on their knees, now we can, what do you deal with an Iran after that? And I think that's an important part of this. It's very unpopular. You know, it's unpopular to say we want this deal to be done. We want to normalize relations with Iran. We want to welcome an Iran into the world community if it abides by the terms of the agreement. A lot of people say, well, you know, we need to change the regime. The problem is, to change the regime, you'd have to do boots on the ground, and the American people don't want boots on the ground. We want to change the regime, that's for sure. But to take this further and topple the entire regime, it's a country of 90 million people. Somebody's got to run it. We don't want it to be us.
0: Yeah, I mean, I think that's, you know, that is a difficult reality because President Trump clearly wanted to change the regime at the beginning of this conflict. He talked about taking out the leadership. He talked about taking out multiple levels of leadership. He, before the conflict began, spoke about the attacks by the regime on the Iranian people, the 20,000 individuals who had been killed by their own government. And so I think that's one of the sticking points for a lot of Americans. I'll tell you, it's one of the things that bothers me, KT, about the idea of normalizing relationships with Iran, welcoming them into the world community. This is a regime that has slaughtered its own people. This is a regime that has declared that the United States is the great Satan. Just because these particular leaders might be willing to do business with the United States, and I'm not sure that they really are, by the way. I don't take Iran at their word. I think that there are some genuine misgivings about, are we giving up too much here?
16: You know, again, it's trust but verify. I don't think anybody trusts them. You know they're going to cheat. We would never trust them. But we have the ability to monitor that they're complying, and if they don't comply, we have the ability to enforce it. Their compliance. So, you know, to me, it's almost like you don't want to get into a position, Cam, where you so devastate 90 million proud people that they then do what happened after World War One, where the Allies who defeated Germany in World War One, because Germany had been the aggressor, it was all Germany's fault, that they condemned Germany to a generation of poverty and humiliation, because that's what gave rise to Hitler. You want to make sure that when this is over, and it will be over, and we will be in a position to enforce compliance, that Iran has a way of getting up off its knees. Now, whether it's with this first tier, second tier, as President Trump said, we got rid of the first tier of the leaders, the second tier of the leaders. We're working on the third tier of the leaders, and if that doesn't work, we'll find new leaders. We don't want to be in the position of running Iran. We want Iranians to run Iran. We just want them to do it our way.
0: KT McFarland, thank you again for joining us on the program. It's always a pleasure talking with you.
16: Thank you.
0: Katie McFarland, a former Deputy National Security Advisor, join us here on O'Connor and Company. All right, when we come back, got a story for you out of New York City. We talked about the primary results on Tuesday. And voters, boy, they are taking a huge turn for the worse there in New York City. To add to the city's woes, you've got super rats and mice apparently evolving. I don't know how long it'll be before they get the right to vote in New York City, but maybe they can actually be the one to right the ship. Stick around. We've got that story and a whole lot more coming up here on O'Connor and Company, including another look at what's going on with the Save America Act. Stick around. We'll be right back with more right after.
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0: One of my favorite things about filling in for Larry O'Connor is getting to do critter news. And this story, well, this is something else. Well, the voters in New York City are getting dumber. The rats and the mice, apparently, are getting smarter and evolving. Getting stronger, too. New York Post reports that the rats are winning the rat race, apparently, and the mice as well, although in different ways. According to Jinjia Yu, who's a postdoctoral fellow in the Department of Entomology at the Rutgers School of Environmental and Biological Sciences, house mice are genetically mutating to build immunity against household pesticides. So the like the anticoagulant poisons that are typically used to go after mice, the mice are eating those and shrugging it off. The rats, on the other hand, apparently are figuring out how to escape the traps that are laid out for the rats. And Yu says they've adapted a human strategy, which means that we have to understand more and we have to become much smarter than them. I thought we were much smarter than them already. So apparently we just have to figure out a new strategy. I mean, it's, yeah. Anyway, according to Zhu and his partner, Shanglu Wang, they sampled DNA of over 300 house mice and Norway rats from dense urban areas in New Jersey, Pennsylvania, Washington, D.C., and New York. All of the New York rats and mice came from New York City. But what they found is that both of these species were evolving, although in different ways than one another. 70% of house mice had a genetic mutation that, again, rendered these anticoagulants absolutely useless. Wang says when the mice eat the poison, they can still function normally, basically. That's why they're more tolerant. And basically suggests that over decades, mice have built up this immunity. The weaker mice have been killed off, and the stronger mice have survived. Rats, on the other hand, they don't really eat the anticoagulants. They're much more suspicious about the food that they eat. But they are apparently developing in their brains. There was another study of rats, particularly in the Bronx, that found that the Norway rat population are learning how to escape traps. You said we've got a lot of video clips showing that the rats can avoid the physical traps like snap traps and sticky traps. They can spend 1 week or 300 approaches before they even touch the traps. So what does this mean? Well, the researchers say that it might be time to curb the rodenticide, the mouse poisons, because they may be more harmful to other city wildlife that are predators of these mice and rats. Wang says there are studies showing that all of the wild animals that eat roadkills, they contain these poisons, and these poisons are more likely to be transferred to the predators like birds, coyotes. I didn't realize New York had a huge coyote problem, but who knows? And other predators that would then feast on the rats and mice. The findings also indicate, according to the Post, that there could be future health concerns if the mouse and rat populations aren't curbed in new ways. You know, we've seen in other parts of the country the hantavirus, an outbreak. In fact, we saw that on the cruise ship, right? Now, typically, hantavirus doesn't pass human to human, but it is a pass through mouse droppings. So if you've got a blowing up mouse population, then that does increase the dangers of diseases from these critters. Plus, the rodents can contaminate food. They can damage buildings and infrastructure, spread not just disease, but parasites as well. Wang, and you were suggesting that the city leaders explore non-chemical exterminations, particularly those that focus on prevention and sanitation. I suggest an army of cats. I think we need to introduce millions of cats into New York City and just see what happens. And if that doesn't work, then I don't know. Someone else is going to have to come up with a better plan. But yet another reason why I'm glad that I don't call New York City my home. All right. Coming up here on O'Connor and Company, we're going to talk with Susan Ferrazio, national politics correspondent for The Washington Times, the latest on the showdown over Iran on Capitol Hill, as well as the continued efforts to pass the Save America Act. President Donald Trump says he's not going to sign that housing bill to pass on a bipartisan basis until the Senate agrees to pass the Save America Act, which doesn't look like it's going to happen. So where do we go from here? We'll talk about it with Susan Ferrazio coming up in just a couple of minutes here on O'Connor and Company.
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7: 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That's 844-45-BIBLE, 844-45-BIBLE.
9: Albinger, a gubernatorial candidate in a major midterm state, says President Trump's border protection policies are working.
10: An open border is not a border. A nation without borders is not, in some sense, a nation at all. And I look at not just the southern border policies, but the other policies that even left-wing cities have imposed.
9: Republican Vivek Ramaswamy of Ohio on Fox's Hannity program. Questions over the term separation of church and state.
11: What our commission report focuses on is that America can fight back and say, no, you're not going to accuse me, you're not going to allege that I'm breaking the Constitution when it's not in the Constitution.
9: And Texas Lieutenant Governor Dan Patrick, he's a member of the President's Religious Liberty Commission, which released its report this week. 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
4: 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Sunny skies today and tomorrow. After an overnight low of 64, expect high of 85 today in the Prescott Quad Cities with a high of 82 tomorrow. 65 for your overnight low in Cottonwood and the Verde Valley with a high today of 96 and 93 on Sunday. 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
0: And good Thursday morning to you. Thanks for being a part of O'Connor and Company. 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And want to welcome you again to O'Connor and Company. Also want to welcome to the politics correspondent for the Washington Times, Susan, good morning. Thanks very much for coming on the program today.
18: Hey, thanks for having me on.
0: Yeah, of course. There is a lot to talk about. And yesterday, a busy day. This is typically a fairly sleepy time of year in Washington, D.C. At least we're getting close to the sleepy time of year. And it looks like we're heading into the summer break with a bang. President Trump showing up on Capitol Hill. He was invited to talk to Republican senators by Florida Senator Rick Scott. And this was, is it fair to call this a contentious closed-door meeting, Susan?
18: Oh, absolutely. I think at this point, the president has a very tense relationship with some members of Congress, and especially the Senate. And it really came to a head yesterday where they were, you know, battling over differences over the Iran war, over the SAVE Act, which is a voting rights legislation, voting integrity legislation, and also a housing bill. And the Senate has become an increasingly big thorn in the president's side. And at the top of his list of to-do stuff for the Senate is, of course, the voting integrity legislation that would require a voter ID to vote and proof of citizenship to register to vote. And that has not, you know, despite the fact that it's pretty popular, if you look at polls, you know, upwards of 80% of the public approves of a voting integrity bill. It hasn't made it through Congress yet, and the Senate, of course, is the big sticking point. So the president now is basically fed up, and so he's starting to basically, I don't know, throw a little bit of a presidential tantrum, and he's refusing to sign the big housing bill that just passed with overwhelming support in both chambers, and he's also pulled back his nominee for the director of national intelligence, who the parties, Republicans are eager to get in place, and because he says he wants them to take action on this bill that's been stalling. It's a voter integrity bill. So there's a lot of tension right now, and of course, on top of that, senators are feeling the pressure as the midterms approach, and they feel like the high cost of living in the Iran war are going to drag down the ticket and jeopardize the majority in the Senate. So all these things are swirling on Capitol Hill when President Trump showed up yesterday and gotten into some pretty tense discussions behind closed doors with Senate Republicans.
0: Which did seem to make some progress, at least in terms of the Iran vote, right? I mean, we saw that with the resolution last night on the War Powers right. Act, where Senator Bill Cassidy did change his vote. Senator Rand Paul voted present, and this measure failed. But when it comes to the Save America Act, I think the calculations are a little different there. First, the Republican opposition is a little bit larger, and maybe not to all of the ideas in the bill, right? But this is not just a voter ID bill anymore. It's not just a voter integrity bill anymore. President Trump has added some other issues into this bill that he still says it must pass legislation. Right. And it seems to me like you've got probably five Republican senators who are unwilling to go along with this. And, you know, Senator John Fetterman, he voted against this War Powers resolution last night. I don't think he's inclined to vote for the Save America Act at this point, is he? So this is still a pretty big lift for the president.
18: That's right. And I think what they're going to try to do now, it's got these extras in there, but, you know, about social issues. But I think what he is thinking about right at this point, where the Republicans are, is to try to tack it onto another reconciliation bill. Now, and that is also a potentially rocky road for the Republicans for the reasons you just described. But it at least is an avenue. So yesterday, the Speaker of the House, Mike Johnson, said that, you know, he's been in conversations with the president about another try with a reconciliation bill. Now, reconciliation bill is a wonky term. It just means it's the type of legislation that can make it through the Senate with just a simple majority. In other words, they wouldn't need any Democrats to overcome the filibuster, because the hurdle is higher in the Senate. The House, you can pass anything with a majority, but in the Senate, you need Democrats because you have this 60-vote threshold you need to reach. So they're going to try that again to try to move this thing through. But as you say, it's got the same issues with people opposing little pieces of the bill, and that will make it really difficult. Now, it's still possible that they'll see it as, well, overall, it's a good bill, we should support it. But here's the president's problem. You know, you think of past presidents who spent their time trying to build relationships with the most difficult members of the body in their party to make sure they get things across the finish line. Well, the opposite has basically happened with President Trump. You know, he has really been an unusual president. He's taken on members of his own party who he feels have not been helpful to his agenda, and he's actually pushed them out of office. So now they are lame ducks, and they form this sort of lame duck army in the Senate, and they stand to trip up his agenda even more as we head into the midterm. So this is a real kind of unusual political situation for the president. And it's part of the reason why yesterday you saw, you know, this we didn't get to see it because it was behind closed doors, this explosive meeting where, you know, we had Senator Bill Cassidy, who's now a lame duck partly because the president helped his primary opponent beat him, came out of there and said, you know, I'm not going to let the president bully me. But then, of course, he went on to vote favorably in the Iran War Resolution Act favorably for the president. So, you know, it's a real unusual situation with the president and his own party, because he's been a tough president. Like, come along with me or else. And the party loves that. You know, the base loves that, because they're always accusing these guys of being rhinos, you know, Republican in name only. Right. So they like that. But on the other hand, the practical effect is this, is that it's hard, you know, to get it over the finish line with so many lawmakers who he's kind of turned into, within his own party, who he's turned into enemies. And that's where we are right now. We've got a stalled bill that would basically help the party right now, this housing bill, and it's now stalled. And now we have the missing director of national intelligence, because that hasn't moved through. And it gives the overall, you know, kind of aura that the party is a mess. And you don't want that ahead of the midterms. But do I think that's going to be the overriding factor when people vote? No. But it is something that's simmering in the background. People hear all this noise, and instead of watching the successful bill signings and talking about what the powerful, you know, impact of the legislation is, we're reading about these backroom fights between the president and his party.
0: Yeah, I mean, I think the headline "Dems in disarray" is accurate, particularly after we saw, you know, on Tuesday night. But I think the same can be said of the Republican Party as well. And I want to go back to the reconciliation route that you just described, because, as you say, there are some pitfalls there, right? A couple of things. First, the Senate parliamentarian have to rule that that language is germane, that it actually does fit within, you know, it's a budget related item. So that probably, to me anyway, that makes it much more difficult to include those social issues that are currently in the Save America Act. So that would, in President Trump's view, water that bill down. Speaker Johnson was also talking yesterday about if you use Reconciliation 3.0 as a route to get the Save America Act to President Trump's desk, that there would have to be some sort of language about grants for states that adopt these voter security measures, right? Whether it's a voter ID, voter verification. But he said that those things would have to be voluntary. And so then the question becomes, does that weaken the Save America Act? Because we know that a lot of Democrat states would probably say, all right, well, I don't want this grant money if it means that I've got to require voters to show their ID before they cast a ballot. Would that still be, you know, even if the Senate parliamentarian went along with that, would the ultimate legislation still be in a form that the president would find acceptable? Because he has been insistent. He doesn't want to see a watered-down version of this bill.
18: No, he doesn't. Now, that they did take out the social issues, which is, of course, the trans issues having to do with trans athletes, trans children, that would probably, like you say, potentially run into trouble with the parliamentarian. That could be a good thing because it might get more people on board ultimately to get rid of some of that stuff. Now, the funding part is a really important thing because for reconciliation, it has to impact the budget or it can't be in reconciliation, as you say. It's a very special type of legislation. It has to fit certain conditions. Now, if I had to just guess, you know, based on I've covered the president for so long, he probably would accept those changes if it meant you got the main body of the legislation through and you could say we finally got the voter ID bill through. I think he would take it as a win. That's what I think. If they can get this bill in most of its form right now through Congress, I think the president would celebrate it as a win. Right now, they haven't been able to get anything through. It's just, you know, stuck. So, you know, and he's always shown a flexibility with all the big legislation. Remember with the all the tax cut legislations passed in term one and term two. He's always flexible along the way, even though it was important legislation, willing to accept changes to it. And I've seen that flexibility with him throughout his presidency with Congress. So in answer

0: head into the midterm election. So he doesn't want to come away a loser. So I think he would accept it as a win and he would support it. But we're a long way from there. They're just now talking about, okay, we're going to try the reconciliation route again. This is what the speaker said yesterday. Let's see how that winds its way through and if they can pick up. Remember, they only need, they need 51 votes. So they can lose a couple of people we know aren't going to vote for this bill on the Republican side. They don't need any Democrats. So it's potentially doable. And I think for the president, he would finally get the voter integrity bill that he has long been yearning for.
1: Okay. Susan Ferrazio, appreciate your insight. Thank you so much for joining us on the program today. I look forward to talking to you again soon.
0: Thanks a lot.
1: Absolutely. One of the other things about Speaker Johnson talking about Reconciliation 3.0 as the avenue here, the filibuster is not going away. And I think that Speaker Johnson's comments yesterday are a reflection of that. I know that President Trump has talked about nuking the filibuster, getting rid of it. He's talked about getting rid of the Senate parliamentarian before. But I think Senator Thune is too much of an institutionalist to do that. And I think reconciliation is, what's left on the table. Stick around. We have a lot more We have a lot more O'Connor and Company coming up right after this. We'll be right back.
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0: Final 2 days of my campaign to send boys and girls with a mom or dad in prison to Angel Tree Camp this year. And thanks to men and women just like you donating at LarryOShow.com, we're already sending our first 300 kids heading back to camp. They'll be in for an entire week of fresh air, activities, swimming, horseback riding, and more importantly, most importantly, they get to hear the gospel. Some of them for the very first time, and many of them accept Jesus as their Lord and Savior at Angel Tree Camp. Just listen to Beth. She's an Angel Tree mom. She personally has seen the care that counselors at Angel Tree Camp provide to kids with a mom or dad in prison.
1: 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Like I said, a core memory to help them want to do better, not end up in their parents' footsteps and realize that that was their dad's mistake and not theirs, but they can do better and succeed and have a great life.
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2: 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You know, Larry is going to be on a cruise later this year, the Salem Media Gulf of America cruise. Scott Jennings, Larry O'Connor, Jennifer Horn, Kurt Schlichter, Mike Gallagher. I think it's going to be a great event. I'm not a huge cruise goer, I will say. And one of the reasons is because I keep seeing stories like this brawl that happened on a Carnival cruise. Actually, not even on the cruise itself. I guess as they were getting ready to board the cruise ship, we had this massive brawl on a Carnival Cruise customs line. I think we've got a video of the brawl itself. 16 people banned from Carnival Cruises for life as a result of this brawl. Now, apparently no arrests were made, but this was at the Port of Miami. Cruise passengers were going through customs, getting ready to start the cruise. By the way, this isn't even, you know, as they're leaving, this is as they're getting ready to take to board. It was June 22nd. The fight occurred between two families. Police did respond, according to the Miami-Dade Sheriff's Office. You can see the brawl there. The customs officers actually having to get involved in breaking up the fight. Carnival said in a statement, "We're appreciative of law enforcement's swift response and handling of the matter. We do not tolerate such behavior, and 16 people have been placed on our do not sail list." As the New York Post reported, the incident, not the only one of its kind. Carnival previously placed 24 people on its do not sail list after they got into a fight while leaving a cruise in Galveston, Texas in April of 2025. There have been some other high-profile incidents as well. And there are a number of reasons, I guess, other factors for this. People talk about the lower cost fares on Carnival cruises, the short party cruises, 3 to 5 days, where they say alcohol consumption tends to be higher. Some analysts have also pointed out that these videos can go viral and that can amplify isolated events and make it appear that they're more common. I have an idea for Carnival, though. I think they should take one of their smaller ships and actually invite everybody who's on their do not sail list to take a special cruise that'll be turned into a reality show, and let them fight. Let them fight. Let them fight in the buffet line. Let them fight on the poop deck and show it to the world. I think it would be ratings gold for whatever network or streaming service picked that up. Maybe a little extra cash for Carnival. Now, listen, there'd be some cleaning fees associated with this, I'm sure. You might have to get some liability insurance. Maybe you could get the UFC to sponsor the cruise. And, you know, you could have some UFC fighters along to provide tips for those on the do not sail list who want to engage in a brawl on board. I don't know. What do you think? Maybe I'm off base here, but I probably watch. Anyway, I don't think you're going to see any type of brawl like this take place on the Salem Media cruise. I don't think Larry O'Connor would allow that to happen. Kurt Schlichter You know, he'll have to be on his best behavior, but I trust Kurt. I trust Kurt. So if you want more information about the Salem Media Gulf America cruise, you can go to Inspiration Travel. It's coming up November 14th through the 21st. It's a great itinerary, by the way. And I think going to be a much more pleasant experience for everybody involved than those who are on this cruise taking off out of Miami, the Carnival cruise ship. You know, listen, I mean, you're going on vacation. It's supposed to be fun, relaxed, chill out. You're going to get through the customs line just fine. Just take a deep breath, slow down. I don't know. I don't understand people getting antsy and angry as they're getting ready to go on vacation. But hopefully the people who did make it on board the boat had a much more pleasant experience than those who were left behind. All right, that is unfortunately all the time that we've got for you here on this edition of O'Connor and Company. I want to thank Larry O'Connor once again for inviting me to sit in the last couple of days. Also want to thank the fantastic tech team at O'Connor and Company for helping me out, so I don't sound like a doofus for 3 hours. And I want to thank you for being a part of the program as well. 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Have a great rest of your Thursday. 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
7: Paul Stevens, former National Security Advisor John Bolton, pleading guilty to illegally retaining some classified files.
8: He emailed more than 1,000 pages of information about his day-to-day activities as National Security Advisor, including top-secret information, to a pair of family members.
7: And that's Fox's Kevin Cork. Prosecutors learned Bolton's emails were compromised by foreign hackers. The U.S. military conducting airstrikes against Iranian targets on Friday after Tehran's drone attack on the Singapore flag cargo ship in the Strait of Hormuz on Thursday.
9: President Trump has complimented the new Iranian leadership as rational and not radicalized. However, that doesn't make them trustworthy.
7: Fox's Peter Doocy. Iran saying its forces will continue to target vessels as long as Israel keeps its military operations up in Lebanon against Hezbollah. 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
10: Your KQNA forecast, sunny, mild, and breezy. Over the weekend, Chino Valley, Prescott Valley, and Dewey-Humboldt with high temperatures in the low to middle 80s, but winds gusting up to 45 miles per hour. A wind advisory and red flag fire danger warning in effect all weekend. Cottonwood in the Verde Valley with high temperatures in the middle 90s and winds over 40 miles per hour as well, with no threat of rain. In the forecast, that's your outlook. I'm Gregory Scott for AM 1130, Bed 99.9 FM in Prescott, 95.5 FM, Prescott Valley and Cottonwood. 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
13: I'm Bill Monroe. Prescott Valley Police Department officials shared results from a traffic safety operation that occurred along Highway 69 June 13th. Officers made 101 traffic stops and 11 drivers were arrested on various driving-related charges, including 4 for impaired driving. A search of a vehicle resulted in the discovery of 23 fentanyl pills, cocaine, and methamphetamine. Another driver was seen driving more than 100 miles per hour on the highway. 57-year-old Chino Valley resident Ronald Hewitt was arrested on charges that include homicide, endangerment, possession of an open container, criminal damage, and aggravated and extreme DUI. These charges follow a June 6th crash at the intersection of Reed Road and Center Street. Hewitt reportedly was traveling at a high rate of speed when he hit the back of a vehicle stopped at that intersection. 65-year-old Chino Valley resident Lisa Phillips was pronounced dead at the scene. It was determined Hewitt was traveling at nearly twice the legal limit. And Mount Valley Splash in Prescott Valley was reopened. The pool had been closed since June 17th due to a safety concern regarding broken glass found in the pool. A pool draining and deep cleaning process had to be completed. I'm Bill Monroe, and that's your KQ&A News Week in Review.
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21: Is that the NSA Bahrain is a key base in Bahrain for the U.S. Navy, home of the 5th Fleet headquarters, which had been hit repeatedly by Iranian missile and drones in late February. And also earlier in June has apparently sustained about $200 million of estimated damage, which is a fraction of our military budget, but it's quite substantial, maybe even as high as $400 if you include debris removal, reinforcements, things like that. And this was, I think, probably lesser known to the public. Certainly to me, I did not know the extent of this. But I do think that this is compelling people in the White House to recalibrate whether or not they should be taking a slightly harder line with Iran, which is okay. Again, I've been someone who's been advocating for the Iran deal. I think overall, it's pretty good. I think that the public wants this war over. And I think that a lot of the arguments against the deal are just unrealistic. They want us to stay and fight and engage in regime change, which will inevitably involve a lot of ground troops. It'll inevitably involve a lot of blood and treasure, a lot of time, and might not necessarily be something that's winnable anyway, which is one of the deep concerns that I've had about this, is that not only does the American public not necessarily have the willpower, I don't know if Donald Trump ever had that in the front of his mind, that that was even a consideration at this point, but it does feel like a lot of the objections to this deal are coming from people who never would have gone to the war to begin with. We're never going to be satisfied unless there is some sort of a massive regime change that is done with American boots on the ground. That said, I still want to bring to you when I feel like there are some not great news, but this is it. So the president saying that Iran's violating the deal, which is not entirely unexpected, but the pattern tends to be that people are hysterical and then they come back around, and then after they are hysterical, then everything ends up sorting itself out in the long run. But we'll see how it goes. But that's a major development here, and it's something that is we'll be monitoring throughout the weekend, because again, it is Friday as we're recording, and the president does enjoy bombing on Fridays. That's his main bombing day. Marks on the calendar. Kind of like a lot of you guys might go out for a burger and fries on a Friday. It's a, maybe you fire up the grill. Trump likes to bomb Iran. So he likes to do on Friday. So we'll see if that happens tonight. It could be a beautiful day for an early summer bombing of Iran. And I'm cool with that. They don't want to play along. Go bomb them some more. Let's do it. Let's keep doing it until they submit some more. And this is one of the objections to the deal itself, is that a lot of people would prefer an unconditional surrender. But then what happens next? Does America rebuilding begin? I don't know. It sounds like a lot. Sounds like a big headache. And I don't think that was ever something Trump was super interested in. Because remember, Iran is, we're talking about a country of 90 million people. It's not going to be something that's easy to do. Really not going to be something that's easy to do. And let's not underestimate how much of our news content, how much of our political appetite will have to be dedicated to this. Our budget of the things that we as human beings, we as Americans, can contemplate on a day-to-day basis get completely overwhelmed if we were trying to do some sort of a regime change. Okay, so that's where we are for the time being, and I'll have more updates throughout the show as I hear about them. I do want to change gears. I want to talk a little bit about what was a major Supreme Court ruling yesterday, major development. Supreme Court ruling that the Trump administration can proceed with ending temporary protected status from Haitians and Syrians. This gives the Department of Homeland Security a broad discretion and limited oversight to terminate with limited judicial oversight to terminate the temporary protected status to people who come here specifically from Haiti and from Syria. And so a lot of people are holding valid short-term paperwork, but they're supposed to leave. And we all know the intention of the prior administration was that they should not leave, that they should get to stay, because remember, Americans are the worst and people from the third world are the best. That's what we've been playing clip after clip all week from the stars of the Democrat Party, the Democrat Socialists of America. They regard Americans as part of the problem and people who want to come to America as part of the third world as the saving grace. Other countries that are have this status And there have been attempted terminations, include Venezuela, Afghanistan, Cameroon, Honduras, Nepal, Nicaragua, Ethiopia, Yemen, Somalia, some others. So many of these have been blocked by courts. And just notice the pattern here. This is not the first world. It's all third world people who want to come, who want to benefit from America's economy, no doubt send a bunch of money home via remittances, and are not assimilating. We're just not seeing that level of assimilation from a lot of people from these groups. And there needs to be an imperative that if you are granted status beyond a vacation visa to be in this country, you need to be contributing at a widespread level. It needs to be crystal clear that you are making a widespread contribution. Now, I don't understand why so many people regard our country as it optional that you are a someone who contributes to the operation. You can't go to your work and then just, you know, take all the snacks from the break room and take all the dulce de latte coffee from the Keurig machine and then not do your work. Like, you can't do that. So why do we allow certain people from certain cultures to come into our country and then benefit from the system, get the free health care, which is, again, the vast majority of our health care system is socialist, and get the free education because we don't want their children running around in the streets during the day. So we bring them into our schools, which have become basically glorified daycare paid for by the taxpayers. We allow for them to use our high-speed rails that are funded by the taxpayers, except for in California, where we can't get that done. Why is this how we're supposed to organize our society? Of course it's not. And it is being done for nefarious reasons, because we all know the Democrats are not producing children. And as people get older, they stop becoming Democrats and they start becoming Republicans. So they need other options to try to import new voters. So they try to bring people in legally so they can become voters. And if illegally, then their children become voters. That's the math, and that's why this is happening. They also like the idea in an affordability crisis that we essentially have a cohort of slave labor, indentured servants, who are willing to work for cheap and drive down the wages of Americans. That's what all this is. So the U.S. government has stepped in and said, we're allowed to actually kick out the people who are supposed to be here temporarily. It's good news. Supreme Court weighing in. And there are some softies on that court, even the conservative ones. And we're getting a lot of unhinged reactions from people in the press. I'll play some of these. I'll probably wait till the other side of the break to do this. But I'll give you one. Here's Stephen Miller. Here's Stephen Miller, cut 20. I enjoy this one a lot.
0: Haitians live in Haiti. It's not our position that Haitians should leave Haiti. I mean, it would be crazy for us to say that Haitians couldn't live in Haiti. It's their country. Of course Haitians should live in Haiti. There's no viable asylum, or use a technical term here, CAT claim, or withholding claim, for any Haitian seeking relief from going back to Haiti, to their homeland. The fact that there might be pockets of Haiti where there's higher crime rates, guess what? There's pockets of Chicago with crime rates just as high, right? There's pockets of cities like St. Louis with crime just as high. Pockets of Los Angeles with crime just as high. It has never been the case that having communities that have high crime rates is a basis for asylum.
21: Exactly. It's like it's a great point. There's a lot of people saying the Haitians have to stay because it's not safe in Haiti, but that's Haiti's problem. That's not our problem. So we can't take all of the people who are victimized by horrible governments, incompetent governments, evil governments in the world and import them all to America, because we would have the entire third world coming here, huge sections of the first world. You can make a case that a lot of people in Europe, a lot of people in China, they're going to have the ability to come here if that's the rule. So the rule can be, and we need more focus on how do we fix Chicago? How do we fix LA? How do we fix New York? Until we fix that stuff, then we can't be importing the third world to come in basically for safe haven when they're not adding much and they're drinking all the dulce de latte coffee, if you pardon the analogy. All right, I got to take a break. We'll be right back with more.

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16: You need to reevaluate your society if people can't survive heat waves. So, very important. Okay, next thing. U.S. relief efforts in Venezuela are underway and going well. I did a dive with Caleb Caruso, who is my Venezuelan correspondent, lived in Venezuela for a long time. He has since escaped. But that is on our Breitbart Fight Club, if those of you who want to head over to Breitbart for more content. I talked to him about connecting with family and friends. People under the rubble, 589 deaths thus far in the Venezuelan earthquake from yesterday in La Guaira. So two quakes. I guess it was on Wednesday, technically. And there's many more that are missing. So it'll be, death toll will be in the thousands. I'm optimistic it won't be quite as high as some of the worst prognostications. But the Trump administration has immediately, rapidly deployed a lot of relief. Well over $100 million in assistance is already out the door. And all this is fine, because think about how the USAID, which we dismantled under the Trump administration because we realized it's all a big grift, this is what they were supposed to do. They were supposed to be the ones who were in charge of doling out aid like this. But we all saw that all the money was getting just gobbled up by far left radical forces. And it was, we tasked Marco Rubio with being in charge of it, one of those many jobs with all the memes of him sitting on the couch in the Oval Office getting a new job. And he was in charge of shutting it down, standing up other stuff, kicking out all these celebrities that were supposed to be behind it, from Charlize Theron to Bono to Angelina Jolie. And all those efforts were completely unnecessary. We're seeing this play out in real time, with interim Venezuela leader Delcy Rodriguez thanking President Trump, Rubio, et cetera, for the immediate reaction of America to deploy resources to help people who are suffering throughout the world. So America always showing deep leadership, and a very positive thing in that regard. All right, next thing that is going on right now, and a tougher radio content but still worth keeping an eye on, is we saw a heavy drone assault from Ukraine on Russia overnight. This is the heaviest targeting drone attack in quite some time, 660 Ukrainian drones in all. This is actually the largest reported attack in the past year. Moscow mayor said 47 drones were downed approaching the capital. And the question is, there was a reports of firing at a chemical plant, a hydroelectric plant. Ukraine's Secret Service claimed the drone strikes on Russian Navy ships and air defense radars in Crimea cause a large fire, but this has not been verified by any non-state media type sources. So this follows Zelensky announcing a 40-day influence operation aimed at pressuring Russia to end the war, even though Russia has stalled President Trump's efforts to try to create a broader piece. I think we're actually going to get an interview with Zelensky, which I'm always reluctant to do some of this stuff at Breitbart sometimes because he is a manipulator, and I don't blame him for that. He's trying to win a war against a pretty ruthless foe that has him outnumbered and has more money than he does, so I understand it. But it does mean you have to parse the information that you get from this. But we don't know exactly what the casualty count was, but this is seen as a major escalation in the war, and that usually means we're going in one of two directions. Either this is a flurry that's designed to get attention from the world so that everyone can come to the table diplomatically and carve out some sort of a peace, or this is the marking of a major escalation in the combat between Russia and Ukraine, which no one wants to see, because again, we only have so much time to focus on so much. I think everyone to various degrees would like to see the war wrapped up. No one likes war. And so what will happen also with Vladimir Putin, who is probably going to turn to NATO and probably suggest that NATO is enabling this, and it's just a matter of time before he retaliates, maybe against a NATO nation. Do we want to get in if we get wrapped in because of our NATO ties, if Putin were to lash out a NATO nation for helping enable Ukraine in this regard? If Putin did that, would we really want to get involved on behalf of Ukraine? I absolutely think we would not. And I don't think I think the public's with me on this. So it could get very complicated very quickly, depending on what Putin does. All right, we'll be right back with more. This is the Alex Marlow Show.
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19: Paul Stevens, former National Security Advisor John Bolton, pleading guilty to illegally retaining some classified files.
20: He emailed more than 1,000 pages of information about his day-to-day activities as National Security Advisor, including top secret information, to a pair of family members.
19: And that's Fox's Kevin Cork. Prosecutors learned Bolton's emails were compromised by foreign hackers. The U.S. military conducting airstrikes against Iranian targets on Friday after Tehran's drone attack on the Singapore-flagged cargo ship in the Strait of Hormuz on Thursday.
21: President Trump has complimented the new Iranian leadership as rational and not radicalized. However, that doesn't make them trustworthy.
19: Fox's Peter Doocy, Iran, saying its forces will continue to target vessels as long as Israel keeps its military operations up in Lebanon against Hezbollah. 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
0: Your KQ&A forecast, sunny, mild, and breezy. Over the weekend, Chino Valley, Prescott Valley, and Dewey Humboldt with high temperatures in the low to middle 80s, but winds gusting up to 45 miles per hour. A wind advisory and red flag fire danger warning in effect all weekend. Cottonwood in the Verde Valley with high temperatures in the middle 90s and winds over 40 miles per hour as well, with no threat of rain. In the forecast, that's your outlook. I'm Gregory Scott for AM 1130, Bed 99.9 FM in Prescott, 95.5 FM, Prescott Valley and Cottonwood, the talk of the Quad Cities, KQ&A.
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16: For Cuck Month. And then the straights are saying, why is there any Cuck Month conversation during baseball games? And it was just so sad. Buster Posey, who I think is the general manager of the Giants, he was a great player for the Giants. And he is just struggling. He's dying. It looks like he's dying at every press conference. It just ties people up in knots, doesn't it? Like, what is the logic if you're an American leftist and you think Iran is better than the U.S. in the war and you think Palestine, which is not a real place and is hostile to gays, is better than Israel, which is very welcoming of the gays, then you vote for socialists who are on the far left, who are very pro, not just gays, transing of the kids. Brad Lander in New York, who talks constantly about transing kids. James Tallarico loves trans kids. It's just a funny thing that's happening, but it's not that funny. It's actually quite scary. The reason why I believe it's scary is that this coalition of the Islamists and the socialists have one thing in common, and that's hatred of America and America's founding principles, conservatism, Donald Trump, MAGA, make America great again. That's where all the hatred comes from. So another guy who hates Donald Trump and what he stands for is John Bolton, which is very sad. As you guys know, my history, if you've been with me for a while, I've interviewed John Bolton probably a couple hundred times, at least 100. And he was really one of the leading lights in conservative circles when it comes to the ability of conservatives to have a intellectual, nuanced approach to foreign policy. And Trump broke his brain when he came in as national security advisor. He pled guilty early today, of mishandling classified documents. He was originally charged with 18 counts. He pled guilty to one. So I'm curious what that's about. He's going to pay a fine of $2.25 million. And he could face up to 5 years in prison, but a lot of the speculation is that the plea will allow for him to avoid jail time. So he admitted the allegations were accurate, at least one of the allegations, that he wrote about in his 2020 memoir, The Room Where It Happened, which no doubt netted him millions because it sold hundreds of thousands of copies, which is really a lot of copies for a political book. And he wouldn't have done that unless he was spilling secrets, and he owned up to it to some degree. Pretty wild. What a fall from grace that guy had. He was one of the absolute stars 20 years ago, the conservative movement, even 10 years ago, and then now he's here. Okay, all right. I promised you some unbelievable clips on the TPS. Let's see if Miller set the stage one more time. Temporary protected status ruling. We're doing some mass deportations of people who aren't supposed to be here for long term. Let's play cut 21 and then we'll get into some of these wacky Dems.
1: Do you expect the administration to deport anyone who loses TPS status as a result of this ruling?
4: Of course. If you no longer have status in this country, then you're supposed to be deported. And in particular, in the case of the Haitians, the Biden administration flew over vast numbers. It's hard to know the exact number, but there are probably more than a million illegal immigrants from Haiti. That's not counting the border crossings into the United States. So these are people who've only been here for a few months, who are receiving welfare, whose all their ties, all their social connections, all their family is back in their home country of Haiti. And of course, that's where they should
1: be.
16: Yeah, they're coming in and getting the benefits. This is the main thing that driving me nuts here, is that if they were coming in and immediately helping, or they were the only aggrieved people on earth, then I would understand that. But they're not. And remember, think about all Peter Schweitzer's research on Haiti, which is that we spent a lot of money trying to rebuild Haiti, and it all got funneled to the Clinton Foundation. A bunch of it did. And that was all under Hillary Clinton's purview. She was supposed to be the one overseeing the restoration of Haiti. She did a horrific job. And then at the same time, Clinton Foundation is getting loaded up with cash. You notice how the Clinton Foundation immediately went away once Hillary Clinton became irrelevant? Doesn't that tell you all you need to know about what a grift that was? If it was really powerful, wouldn't it continue to get donations? So, just noteworthy. Important to point it out. So, I promised some of the wackiest takes. This is might be my favorite, so we'll start with a big one. This is Congresswoman Mary Gay Scanlon, and she is talking about... No, I don't want to start with this one. Let's start with Pete Aguilar. Pete Aguilar, cut 13, please.
5: What we saw out of the Supreme Court with this ruling was dreadful. It was dreadful to families. It was dreadful to our economy, and it will harm each and every one of the states in our nation. Families should have certainty. That's what Democrats have advocated for, the certainty that TPS is there and that TPS matters. And to have a president who can unilaterally change the rules as he goes is shameful and awful.
16: It was such a disgraceful body, the Congress. Let's break this down for a second. First of all, talking about families, there's never a consideration of American families who don't want their communities completely overrun with illegal aliens who are lying about why they're here. It's a good start. And if the families are really in jeopardy, then why do you overstay visas and break laws of the country that you're against in, you're a guest in? Why do you act as though you're entitled to be here? And the next thing is it suggests that every state is benefiting. Well, my state, California, we have way too many people who are immigrants, be it legal or illegal, but especially illegal. It makes the state unaffordable. We're running a budget deficit, even though we have by far the highest taxes in the country. Does anyone consider my family that I don't want to pay taxes for people who have no right to be here, who are supposed to have temporary protected status and won't leave? That's never a consideration, and it's always shameful, and it's never that we have a border, it's never that Americans matter, it always matters is the foreigners who are coming in to take advantage of the country. Let's play some, the other thing is there, he's saying that Trump did this unilaterally. We got to double click on that phrase for a second. First of all, he did win the popular vote, and he won the Electoral College. So he's operating because he won an election, and he got backed up by the Supreme Court. So if the Supreme Court takes a look at it and says, yeah, Trump's right, that's no longer unilateral. So you got two of the three branches of government that are fully on board with this. All right, let's do some more. Let's do Congresswoman Melanie Stansberry, cut 14.
3: Today we watched as the Supreme Court sided with an administration that is seeking to strip away the basic human rights protected under international law for hundreds of thousands of American families. And where are they being told to return to? These are immigrants who are coming from countries that have faced warfare, political instability, humanitarian crises, and now the Supreme Court has cleared the way to allow this administration to carry out a mass deportation plan against immigrants who have nowhere to go.
16: I love it. I mean, it's a, well, what in there are we supposed to disagree with? We're supposed to deport people who are not supposed to be here. We have a nation that is supposed to be sovereign. You're not supposed to be allowed to come here and overstay visas and to be here without an invitation. And it suggests that these people are the fabric of the country. A lot of them don't assimilate. If they had a great record of assimilating, speaking English, immediately adding to the economy versus taking from it, we would not be pushing them out this quickly. So you need to be better. You need to be best, to quote Melania Trump. But most of that sentiment I kind of agree with. All right, let's play some more. Laura Guillen, cut 15.
6: We will not relent in securing our Haitian neighbors' safety. Removing them would not just be a humanitarian catastrophe, it would also hurt our economy. Haitian TPS recipients are part of the very fabric of our daily lives and pillars of our economy and our faith communities. They are a fundamental part of our vibrant identity on Long Island, and I'm committed to standing up for their safety and their security.
16: Do you know why it would hurt the economy, which it won't? But if it did, what it would do is it hurts the ability to get some stuff done on the cheap because you're using a indentured servitude class. This is part of the objection that a lot of us in the America First populist wing of the movement, what we have for some of this mass importation of third world labor, is that it's designed to make wealthier elites, people who live on Long Island in a lot of cases. It makes it so that their nannies are cheaper, their construction workers are cheaper, and it drives down the wages of Americans who would otherwise be doing those jobs at a fair market rate if we didn't import a bunch of competition on their behalf. And then just to announce that this is some sort of a guaranteed loss for the economy, first of all, it's not. But second of all, there's more to our culture than just whether or not it is really cheap for you to do a remodel on your guest bathroom, Congresswoman. All right, I've been looking forward to this one. This is Zohran, the star of the moment, cut 16.
7: Now, many of you know this is a city of 8.5 million people. More than 3 million of us were born elsewhere. I'm one of them. We're a city that's proud of our immigrant heritage. And when we think about especially what Haitian New Yorkers have had to deal with, not just for weeks or months or years, but frankly for decades, we have seen a cruelty that has become normalized. And to have a people who frankly taught the world about freedom have their own freedom be put in jeopardy by the actions of a Supreme Court and a federal administration, it is not only cruel, it's something that we will not ever accept. And so we stand here as New Yorkers proud of standing in solidarity and proud to do everything that we can to keep people in their homes and to keep people together.
16: And he announces in this that he's got a hotline set up. And I don't know what the hotline is supposed to do. It's supposed to call, warn about something, maybe deportations coming in, which is probably illegal, but it's also pretty pathetic. Is that we've got the Supreme Court behind us saying these people have no right to be here and they can leave. And we can start focusing on America and Americans and American families and communities. And he's got a hotline. But he's smiling as he says it. But is this a comfort to people if you're on the left? Oh, the Zohran's going to be here for us. He's got the hotline going. And you notice how he's got the cuck flag in the background, if you see this. Like, you got it. It's all intentional with him. He's got the rainbow flag there, but doesn't have all the trans colors. So maybe he's backing off of that. Maybe that's a little hint. There's a little Easter egg in there for the Mamdani crowd. There are no trans colors. This is an outrage. In fact, I'm disappointed in Zohran. I think he should do more for the trans children. I think that's what the Democrats like right now. All right, we'll come back. Got some even more radical clips, plus Democrats who are doing their absolute best to stop the SAVE Act. Sadly, it's working. We got more when we come back on the Alex Marlowe Show.

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2: Many neighborhoods. Do you ever care about the drugs that have taken over huge parts of LA that used to be palatable for families, now run by the killers and the junkies? How come they never have this energy for Americans? They only have energy for Haitian immigrants. And I find that to be striking, and I wish that was the sort of thing that that message could penetrate more into the broader public, because that feels convincing. People got the word out about that. Just to give you another sense of where Democrats' priorities are, this is Congresswoman Scanlon. I was going to play this earlier, but I want to play this now. Cut 10, please, guys.
3: Now, under this SAVE Act, real ID that shows citizenship is required. Only 5 states have real ID that shows citizenship. Pennsylvania is not one of them. So remember all the harassment you had to go through to get real ID, if you did, because only half of us have it still. You'd have to go through more to get that kind of real ID just to register to vote. So it is an extra layer that is unnecessary. Every study that's ever been done shows that non-citizens are not voting in our elections. And so it is just, it's another way to stir up fear. It's another way to keep people from voting. So here in Pennsylvania, we know people don't have real ID. People don't have passports. About half our voters would get disenfranchised if this thing were to go through.
2: So she says non-citizens are not voting. And then she says, a direct quote, about half of our voters would get disenfranchised if this thing were to go through. So you're saying if you had to show an ID in Pennsylvania, half of the voters could not do it? And so we're supposed to be sympathetic to this, or are we supposed to be completely alarmed that in the Commonwealth of Pennsylvania, only half of the people registered to vote would still be voting if they were required to bring an ID to the polls? That, to me, is one of the most striking quotes of the year. And we really do need to think about that for a second, what that truly reveals. Did that reveal that people like me, people like Republicans who wanted to pass the SAVE Act, conservatives who want to pass the SAVE Act, that we're the problem? Or is it the fact that you have a bunch of people voting who aren't capable of getting an ID and bringing it to the polls, or are just flat-out cheating? Scary stuff in there. Good catch by my team in Breitbart that pulled that one out. All right, here's Brad Lander. I started to really like this guy in terms of content. Play cut 22, please. Talking about climate change.
4: A global or a U.S. or a U.S. and European price on carbon would be great. The red states are squawking, and they scare people politically. But I honestly haven't met one. And that is leading folks like BlackRock and State Street and JP Morgan and many others to draw back to the Climate Action 100. I haven't talked to one finance leader who believes it. Like, those finance leaders see the same climate landscape as the scientists do. And there will be some political costs from the squawking. But if you share this analysis that if we don't reduce fossil fuel emissions, we will burn up trillions of dollars in shared value, then you should act based on it.
2: Why is he doing the up talk like he's a millennial woman? Like, the shared value? Like, what is with this inflection? It's a, I don't know, maybe it makes him popular. But this is one of Mamdani's minions. He says a global or U.S. or U.S. and European price on carbon would be great. So basically he wants a taxation on carbon. That's where they're at. So the climate change movement's coming back. DEI is going to come back. Woke is going to come back. We're prioritizing immigrants, or even illegal immigrants, over Americans. That's what the Democrats are going to do unless we stop them. So we get unified, can stop them right now. The left main is still the biggest threat to America. Team with the Islamists. That's all for today. Go in peace, to love and serve the Lord. Have a great weekend.
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0: Hey, neighbor, new in town? 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
7: Hey everybody, good morning. Happy Hammer Time to you. I'm Sandy with YCCA, and we're so excited to be on air with another Hammer Time show. And you know what, listeners, even more exciting, my wingman is here.
8: Absent last weekend.
7: You
8: Sorry about
7: absent
8: that.
7: Absent last weekend. So, Rick Kimry from JRK Architecture was your stand-in partner. And we had Elijah Snyder from Aspen Landscaping with us. And then late, it was really my fault they were late, but I accused them of oversleeping. Derek and Kevin Davis from Davis Fence came popping in.
8: Super.
7: So we had a great show. We missed you desperately. We did good.
8: Is this now the preface to saying you're replaced?
7: Not quite.
8: Not quite?
7: No, no.
8: But if I miss many more, that will
7: You have missed.
8: Gotcha.
7: Lots. But anyway, it was a great program. Rick did well. Elijah super. Was wonderful. The Davis guys are always super cool. So we had a great program.
8: Well, I appreciate them all standing in. Thank you.
7: So I don't think you get any more absences for the rest of the year, buddy.
8: I'm kind of on a short leash.
7: Yes, you're on a very short leash. In fact, I think you're leashless. So we've got a great show this morning. You've heard about life coaches.
8: Yes.
7: You've heard of marriage coaches.
8: I've heard of them. Never used
7: football
8: them.
7: Football coaches.
8: Absolutely.
7: Sports coaches.
8: Absolutely.
7: Baseball coaches.
8: Yes, indeed.
7: Food coaches.
8: I guess they're out there, yes.
7: What other kind of coach? Dancing coaches?
8: Oh, dancing coaches, yeah.
7: Okay. What else?
8: Money coaches. Yeah.
7: Oh, financial coaches. Okay. So today, we've got a hoardy coach with us.
8: Well, cool.
7: So we will explain to our listeners what a hoardy coach is when we come back from break.
8: That sounds like a plan.
7: How will that be?
8: That sounds like a great idea.
7: Listeners, you are going to be so mesmerized by today's show, let me tell you.
8: I agree.
7: Your coach of all things, hoardy coach.
8: Perfect.
7: So your turn, Mr. Mike Enders, Bentree Custom Homes, my wingman extraordinaire. Go.
8: Thank you. 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
7: Hey, everybody. Good morning, and thanks for tuning in to Hammer Time, brought to you by YCCA. Okay, we named off some coaches, right?
8: Yes, we did.
7: Prior to going to break. And we have with us this morning Dusty Eicher, the Horty coach, your coach for all things horticultural.
8: Perfect.
7: So, Dusty, welcome to Hammer Time, my friend.
12: Thank you, Sandy. It's always good to spend time with you.
7: Thank you. So, Horty Coach, Dusty, is not in the dictionary, right? Yet?
12: Not yet.
7: But it will be. but it's just more than a clever name. Share with our listeners what your business, Horty Coach, is.
12: Okay.
7: And what you do.
12: I'm happy to.
7: In five words or less.
8: Just kidding.
12: Okay. Now, does that count as one? Horticoach, basically, the name is a combination of horticultural and coach. Like a lot of other combination words we have in our language. No, it's not in the dictionary yet, but maybe if I keep working, it will be.
8: We'll make it. There you go.
12: So basically, I'm a horticultural coach. If someone's looking for coaching on things horticultural, that's me.
7: So you help property owners cultivate, I guess, landscapes that work, right?
12: Sure. And you know, on top of that, there's some principles that I have personally. Like, I think everyone should grow some food. And if you have a difficult time convincing yourself of that, just go shop for organic produce sometime and see what the price is. Yep. And you might want to grow a tomato plant or a pepper plant. And a lot of people have never gardened before. They've never grown anything before.
7: I grow weeds.
12: Do you do a good job of that?
7: I do a great job at that, Dusty. I've never grown a tomato or a basil plant. I have rosemary growing in the yard, so maybe that counts for something.
12: Well,
7: right?
12: and you actually never know if there's several different ways to describe a weed.
7: Okay.
12: And one of the ways to describe a weed is any plant that's growing where you don't want it.
7: Oh, perfect. I like that.
12: So some trees could be weeds.
7: Yes. Sure.
12: Some ornamentals in your yard might be considered weeds.
7: So, Mike, have you ever grown anything other than a weed?
8: Yes. I have had gardens when I was growing up.
7: Okay.
8: So did the corn and the squash and
7: what about
8: cetera,
7: now that you are an adult?
8: I go to the market and shop for
7: Dusty. We called him out.
8: The veggies. Yes.
7: Okay.
12: Well, it started when I was real young too. Probably when I was about 8 years old. I came to my father and said, "Hey, why don't we have a garden?" And my dad's response was, "Well, I just always figured we could just go to the market when we needed some of that stuff."
7: Oh, I know.
12: And of course, he never ate vegetables anyway. So I convinced him that if he'd give me a little plot in the backyard, maybe I could grow some potatoes. And that was in downtown Prescott back in the 1960s. Yeah.
7: So you are a native?
12: Absolutely.
7: Wow, way to go.
12: I was born in Prescott Community Hospital, or Yavapai Community Hospital,
7: Whoa.
12: When it was that little single-story flat-roofed job where the current hospital
8: a
12: is now.
8: A rare breed.
7: A rare breed and a rare permaculture guy.
8: You know,
12: there's another one of those words,
7: I
12: Sandy.
7: I wonder if that's in the dictionary.
8: I do have to jump in and say, even though I'm not doing my own garden, I've got a very good friend who keeps me supplied in potatoes, green onions, jalapeno peppers.
7: Well, good for you.
8: And tomatoes.
12: And probably zucchini in August.
8: Actually, he hasn't started that yet, but I'm going to put the word into it.
12: You know, that's the old thing. They say in a small town, you have to roll up your windows and lock the doors in August. Otherwise, somebody will fill up your car with zucchini.
7: That's funny. So what is your educational background? I thought you had, don't you have a bachelor's in plant biology? Kind of, sort of.
12: I was on the 15-year program,
7: okay.
12: So I didn't finish the first go-around, and the second go-around, I was a little more focused. So I took all of the courses at Yavapai College in plant biology and plant taxonomy, taxonomy being native plants, basically.
7: Okay.
12: That's taxonomy being the naming of things.
8: Uh-huh.
12: So several things can be called taxonomy. Mine in particular was plant taxonomy, so identification of native plants.
7: So you know every native plant you can drive down
12: No, absolutely not. There's people in this area that are way better at that than me. But
7: perfect.
12: Yes, I do, and I also work part-time on a contract basis for an environmental consulting company, and part of what I do as a field biologist is go out and identify plants that might be endangered or protected.
8: Ah, huh,
7: so what do you do if you find an endangered plant?
12: We just identify it, map it, locate it, and
7: do you
12: then
7: put little guardrails around it?
12: No, the projects we usually work on are either road projects or mining projects, sand and gravel operations, and most of these are usually in places where there's not really any endangered plants, but if we run across them, we have to mark them, identify them, and then they cannot do their project in those areas.
7: I was going to ask if endangered plants stop the project, like turtles.
12: Pretty much.
8: So they can they be replanted or
12: That's
8: relocated?
12: That's part of the program. You'll notice as you go down to Phoenix, there's a lot of saguaro cactus where they've redone I-17 and they've got the boards
8: in
12: propping
8: the
12: them up. Those cactus were dug somewhere else, usually probably taken off of federal or state land and relocated. And there's a big company down in Phoenix that does that.
8: Yeah, when we did some development down in Tucson, we had a lot of saguaros that we had to we actually relocated them to different parts of the project, but they've got a very shallow root system, very easy to relocate.
12: Right. And the trick with native plants like that, like even the pinyon pines that come into the nurseries here that usually come from New Mexico or Colorado, there is no way to get the entire root system.
8: Yeah.
12: They ball them up, and the saguaros is another perfect example. And over the life of that tree or even the saguaro, they may never regrow their entire root system. So it's a little tricky.
8: Interesting. And we also did ironwoods and palo verdes in big box.
12: Mm-hmm.
8: We did a 48 and 60-inch box program.
12: Yep.
8: So it's worth saving if you can.
12: And just to tell you how long I've been doing this, one of the projects I worked on back in, had to be late 80s or early 90s, I think, when Costco expanded and built onto the back of their store, part of their agreement with the development across the highway was that they had to put in trees that were as big as they would have been if they had put them in originally
7: built
12: Costco.
8: Oh, really?
12: And so we put in those, I think there's 12 of them, We put them in, they were about 20-foot Austrian pines.
13: Wow.
12: And they were 60-inch ball and burlap.
13: Yep.
12: Came down from Idaho. They could only put six of them on a flatbed semi.
13: Wow.
7: That's crazy.
12: And we planted those, and there was only one crane in town that would actually handle it at the time.
8: And got them
12: and
8: in.
12: We re-rented it, and we got those massive holes dug and put in those. There's six trees along the north side, and I think six trees along the west side.
8: And the survival rate?
12: All of them made it.
8: I was going to say, yep. I would
12: all
8: imagine
12: of them made
8: it. All
12: They're beautiful it. Trees now.
7: So being a horticultural coach, let's share with our listeners, Dusty, exactly what that means. Do you hold somebody's hand and calm them when they want to plant something? Do you stop them from freaking out because they want to plant the wrong bush? How do you coach them through a vision of their yard?
12: Sandy, are you asking my permission? Because I would be happy to hold your hand calm your fears.
7: Yeah, thank you.
12: But basically,
7: I don't know what to plant. I don't know where to plant it. How will it grow?
12: my approach is kind of three-pronged or four-pronged.
7: Perfect.
12: And I talk to a lot of people at the home show about this. If you have a yard that is full of stuff that you don't even know what it is because you moved here from somewhere else, which is a huge percentage of our population here, whether they move from the Midwest or California or anywhere else, it's different here. Yep. And how we grow things is different. But most importantly, I like to help homeowners identify what's in their yard. And I just had a client this last week that's exactly what we did. I went out on a consultation. She already had her yard mapped out with all of these unknown plants. And what we did is we identified each and every one of them and how it should be taken care of.
7: Hmm.
12: And then kind of the second thing I try to do with homeowners is, and this kind of goes beyond just the consultation, is we want to talk about water conservation. Obviously, that's a big issue. We want to talk about how we can adjust the irrigation. Maybe there's some plants we need to remove or replace to get more water conservation type of plants. And water conservation doesn't necessarily mean native. Native plants are great. They're hard to find. More places are growing them. I'm growing native plants. I've got a small nursery that I'm growing native plants. Is that the answer to all water conservation issues? No, there's a lot of very drought-tolerant domesticated plants, too.
7: And drought-tolerant domesticated plants and native plants, for our listeners, that does not mean a boring yard.
12: No, absolutely not.
7: It can be a beautiful yard.
12: It also doesn't mean no irrigation.
7: Correct.
12: You know, the only way to get by with no irrigation is, you know, cactus.
7: Dirt.
12: And rock. And I've got my opinions about both of those things. Some cactus and yuccas and agaves are beautiful, and others always kind of look a little rangy. And believe it or not, I actually had a client call me this year. My prickly pear cactus looks terrible. It's yellow. It looks like it's dying. I said, put a little water on it and call me in a month. She never called me back because I found that even prickly pear cactus in my yard, if I don't give it a little bit of a drink once in a while, it looks terrible.
7: Kind of like us.
8: That's right.
7: We need a little water every now and then. We have to take a break, Dusty. Listeners, I have with us Dusty Icar. He is the proclaimed horticoach in Yavapai County. So don't move. We'll be right back to continue all things horticultural. Don't move.
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6: 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Once again, here's your host, Sandy Griffiths.
7: Hey everybody, good morning and welcome to Hammer Time. We have with us a coach.
8: Indeed he is.
7: A plant coach, a horticultural coach, Mr. Dusty Eicher. And your company, Dusty, is the Horti Coach.
12: Correct.
7: And you like to call yourself the what? The Garden Inspirator.
12: Yeah, that's another word that's not in the dictionary.
7: That's three of them this morning, yeah, Wingman Mike. We've discovered.
12: I'm living on the edge.
7: You are living on the edge. Okay, so we've been talking about plants, how it works, what you do if a homeowner is just totally beside themselves and they have no idea what they have in their yard, how they take care of it, what to plant, what not to plant. You are that guy to call.
12: I am. I have over 40 years experience. Most of it is right here in Yavapai County.
7: So you know left plants, right plants, the wrong plants.
12: Yeah, the left ones are the ones I really work on.
8: So do you see a lot of people, or many people, I shouldn't say a lot, but do you see many people that want to bring plants and or small saplings from other areas and plant them here?
12: Oh, sure. Not a lot, mostly because there are regulations of taking things like that across state lines.
8: Should be, yes.
12: Like, especially if you try to bring plants in from California, they kind of ignore you, and I don't even think they stop you anymore. But if you try to take plants from Arizona to California, yeah, they're real concerned about it. Some of us are old enough to remember the big med fly scare, you know. And so there's things like that that kind of prevent a certain amount of that. But you know, people that move here that love houseplants are going to bring a whole van load of houseplants here.
8: You betcha.
12: And
8: you bet.
12: Houseplants can even harbor some of those insects. But more importantly, as we were talking about on the break, is that people will bring things from a totally different climate and then wonder why they won't live here. And one of my favorite things back in the day when I was working in the nursery was people would come in and say, well, we have red maples all over in Ohio, and it gets down to 40 below there. And I would just tell them, yeah, but when it gets down to 40 below in Ohio, it usually stays that way until spring thaw. And here we have spring in January, winter again in February, spring again in March,
7: exactly,
12: winter again in April. And then in May, sometimes it's all of a sudden summer.
8: Yep.
12: And there's certain plants, and maples are one of them, that just don't tolerate that freeze-thaw action like some things do.
7: So what are some great plants that you can share with our listeners that every yard should have?
12: You know, they warned me you would try to stump me.
7: There you go.
12: That's not really a stumping question.
7: No, it's not.
12: There's
7: a softball. Come on,
12: yeah,
7: Dusty.
12: There's a lot of options. I mean, I think every tree should have, every yard should have at least one shade tree, and most of these developments require at least one or two shade trees in the front, or maybe a couple in the back, or maybe they don't care what you do in the backyard. The choice of trees is what I have an issue with.
7: Right.
12: Because I think we need to, and the nurserymen and the landscapers are going to have to excuse me on this one, but I think we need to stop planting cottonwoods and willows and probably maples and sycamores and mulberries. These are all water guzzlers.
8: Yep.
12: They're just water guzzlers, and they will always be water guzzlers. Now, if we're talking about, and this is, again, one of my focuses, is trying to get people to change irrigation. I think we're doing irrigation and planting and landscape design in general. We're doing it poorly, if not completely incorrect in some cases. And part of that is because on some of these bigger developments, they're bringing in landscape designers or landscape architects that are from out of town or even out of state. And some of these people just look in a book and go, oh, well, that should grow there.
7: And we've seen that on planning and zoning. I have seen that multiple times with out-of-area landscape architects that have come up with a plant palette that won't work in our zone.
12: Exactly.
7: And they don't come up with the same sort of rock or riprap, and it's too small of riprap. And it's, you're right, Dusty, we need to really be scrutinizing those plans for proper plant palettes.
12: And we need to rethink how we arrange them, too. Because it's one thing to choose plants poorly, but even the correct plants, if we're packing them in so tight, which
7: right.
12: is one of the things that landscape architects are generally trained to do,
8: mm-hmm.
12: is pack it tight so that it looks great when it's finished, and then 3 to 5 years you're going to be starting to remove plants.
8: Yeah.
12: Well, I don't know about you, but the expense of removing plants that were just overplanted in the first place doesn't make sense to me.
7: Or the root ball systems grow so fast that they don't take into consideration the parking lot or the sidewalks, and now we've got heaving and settling and cracking, and because
12: sure.
7: the tree was planted too close. And
12: well, and
7: it's
12: even
7: amazing.
12: Even some of the more recent research has shown, and this will probably surprise some people, it certainly surprised me, when we look at trees like the mighty oak, we think of oaks as being, oh, deep-rooted, massive root structure. The latest research shows that an oak tree, actually, most of its roots are in the top 2 feet of the soil, and they go a long distance. They're talking 2 to 4.5 times the fell line.
7: Oh, wow. So then your irrigation wow. should be set up to reach out to cover those little roots.
12: Yep.
7: Oh, very
12: exactly.
7: cool.
12: And we need to be setting up our irrigation. We need to.
7: In advance.
12: I like the way to put the way I like to put it is we need to stop irrigating for today and start irrigating for tomorrow.
7: Okay, yeah. That makes sense.
8: But it's just like the plant palette when they start out by instant gratification, not just with plants but also with trees, to pack it in and make it look good right off the bat. And that just drives me nuts.
12: Well, and the other thing, too, and this is where I'm even changing my philosophy on it. I've been a horticulturist for 40 years, and I started a long time ago. If there's anybody in the room or in the county that remembers Ted Rose's Greenery over on 3rd Street, a long, long time ago, that's where I started. And that's where I found the passion for it. But I've even changed my philosophy on some of the irrigation, too. I think that these massive landscapes, even in a yard where there's a lot of plants, at some point, probably we don't know whether it's the 5-year mark or the 10-year mark, but I think we can actually take the irrigation off of the trees because the tree roots are going to be over in the flower beds because people have found them in their flower beds. They know they're there. They're going to be taking the water from the shrubs, which are going to be watered more shallow and more frequently. And if the tree roots are all in the top 3 to 4 feet of the soil anyway, the whole yard is going to be
8: good
12: full
8: point.
12: Of tree roots.
8: Good
12: why are
8: point.
12: We continuing to water the, and more importantly, why are we still 5 years later watering the tree right at the base of the trunk? This is where we're watering for today instead of watering for tomorrow. And so I do a completely different setup with my clients as far as how to adjust their irrigation for better health of their trees.
7: So we have to take a break. When we come back, we will continue irrigation, not for today, but for tomorrow. Wingman Mike, it's your turn, buddy.
8: Super. Well, we're not going to be planting many Mexican fam palm trees, I don't think, today. but we'll talk about what else we could plant. So we're having a great conversation with Dusty. So hang tight. Don't change that dial, and we'll be right back.
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19: This is Arizona News Audio. I'm John Gilliland. Fire weather worsening across the state this weekend, and that's bad news for two of the state's largest wildfires. Matt Wilcox is a spokesman for the 12,000-acre lightning-caused Sycamore fire burning near Globe.
20: We're seeing gusts up to 35, 40 miles an hour. And so that's really testing our containment line.
19: And Forest Service spokesman Dick Fleshman says the winds are also impacting the 1,400-acre pocket fire near Sedona.
21: As forecasted, these strong winds are making the fire very active below the rim and pushed to the top in some spots.
19: Fire officials are asking everyone to observe all fire restrictions during this critical time. And Arizona Public Service says they will temporarily shut off power for thousands in parts of northern Arizona due to the increased risk of wildfires this weekend. About 8,000 customers in high fire risk areas around Flagstaff and the Grand Canyon will lose power as early as 10 tomorrow morning. They say the goal is to prevent electrical equipment from starting or contributing to a wildfire. This is Arizona News Audio. I'm John Gilliland.
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7: Happy weekend, everybody, and thanks for tuning in to Hammer Time. This is our last weekend in June.
8: It just flew by.
7: It did. So today and tomorrow, Saturday and Sunday, we're still deja vu June.
8: Correct.
7: But next weekend, we'll be in July.
8: And we'll be celebrating 250 years.
7: I know, that's kind of hard to believe.
8: It is.
7: It's 250 years. That's a big deal.
8: It is.
7: I remember the 100th celebration. 150 more. I really didn't remember the 100.
8: You
7: I
8: wasn't remember here. 200, though.
7: I was just joking.
12: And it's quite possible the founding fathers are rolling over in their graves.
7: Oh, I'm sure.
8: Very possible.
7: I think, yes, I'm sure they are, Dusty. I'm sure they are. So do you do fireworks, 4th of July, and hot dogs and watermelon?
8: Go ahead.
12: Am I obligated to answer that, or can I plead the fifth? No, we usually do something, but, you know, there's just two of us, so,
7: okay. You
12: know, we don't do anything spectacular.
7: Mike?
8: Yeah, and we're the same way, unless we have the kids, grandkids or whatnot in town, we'll basically just stick around and do some barbecuing. Just
7: do you barbecue hot dogs?
8: I do.
7: Wow, okay.
12: And mostly importantly, for those of us that have been around here as long as I have, we just stay home.
7: Yes, I know.
12: The traffic's already really bad.
7: I can't believe it.
12: You know, and it'll be that way the rest of the summer.
8: There were some years that we tried to get out and go down and watch the fireworks and whatnot, but we just enjoy sitting on the porch and listening to them now.
12: Yeah. Well, where we are, we can actually, when Chino Valley was still doing fireworks,
8: we could see
12: Chino, Prescott, and Prescott Valley from our front porch.
8: All three.
12: Yeah.
7: I mean, they're cool. Fireworks are amazing.
12: Cool.
7: They're beautiful. They're lots of fun. So we have with us, listeners, Dusty Icar, the Horty Coach, the Garden Inspirator, the all things plants. So where do your clients come from? How do they find you? And what would you do for a client? If Mike called you and said, oh, my gosh, I'm on the ledge. I'm just holding on by my fingertips. I need coaching with my yard. How would you save him?
12: Well, first I'd tell him to get away from the edge of the cliff. Get on some safe ground.
7: Okay, some flat lots.
12: Yeah. When I'm contacted by a client, it kind of depends on what their needs are.
7: Okay.
12: You know, again, I talk to a lot of people at the home show.
7: Right.
12: Thank
7: that was
12: you.
7: Amazing having you there.
12: Thank you. It was awesome.
7: Oh, and with your bucket of worms.
12: That's another thing I do. I'm a vermiculturist.
7: Oh.
12: That's another one of those words. But I think that one's in the dictionary.
7: Listeners, he had a huge bucket with all these worms.
8: Actually, I was just going to, it's funny you talking about that, because I was going to say, well, but if I amended it, if I amend my call and say, Dusty, you got to help me, I've got all these worms in my yard. And you're going to say, you're off to a great start.
12: That's right. Just don't starve them to death and make sure they don't run out of water. Which is probably, just as an aside real quick, that's the problem that people have with worms. They'll say, well, I had all kinds of worms in my garden last year, but I don't have any this year. And I said, did you water your garden through the winter? Well, no, there's nothing growing in there. You got to keep them moist or they're going to move out.
8: They're
12: or
8: living
12: die.
8: In there. Yep.
7: Wow. Do they move? Do they like leave
12: they will,
7: the yard and go to somebody
12: they will.
7: Else?
12: They will. Some species will.
7: They'll pack up their bags and take off.
12: Yeah. You dig out next to your garden and there's a worm in there with one of those little sticks with a little bag over his shoulder.
7: And he's had it. Oh, yeah. He says, I'm moving.
12: Yep. He's looking for a boxcar to jump on.
7: He wants water.
12: Yep, exactly.
7: Interesting.
12: So, yeah, that's probably one of the most common mistakes made with earthworms is that they don't.
7: Water
12: they're not,
7: them.
12: Yeah, they're not kept moist in the wintertime. And they still have to have food. They have to have something to eat.
7: Okay, so where do worms, where do earthworms come from in a yard? Do we have to import them, or?
12: Well, you don't have to. You certainly can. You'll have more earthworms faster if you do import them, but they're brought in by birds. You know, birds will either bring in pieces of worms or worm eggs or things like that. They don't usually migrate long distances to get to your yard just because it tastes good. It might taste good, but they won't know till they get there.
7: Okay.
12: And they might have a lot of dry ground to cover before they ever get there. So anyway, back to your original question.
7: Yeah,
12: though.
7: Wait a minute. I'm stuck on the worms here.
12: Oh,
7: let's
12: boy.
7: Back up.
12: Oh, boy. Maybe I've stumped the host.
7: What do worms do in a yard? Why do we want worms in our yard?
12: Worms are your underground tillers, and they're free. Well, they're not free if you buy them, but they work for nothing.
7: Okay, so can I go to a nursery and buy a bag of worms?
12: Sometimes.
7: And just dump them out in the yard, or do I have to dig a little hole for them?
12: Well, it's better to get them protected because they don't like the sun.
7: And just dump them in a hole and cover them up and feed them and water them.
12: As long as it's a moist hole with something for them to eat.
7: Like coffee grounds, banana peels?
12: Sure. All of the above and all the other organic vegetative things you were thinking of.
7: Interesting.
8: I remember growing up, coffee grounds went out into the garden.
12: Of course. You got to be careful, though, because some plants will get a little jittery on the caffeine if you're not. If you overdo
8: it. I did notice that the corn stalks were shaking from time to time.
7: Okay.
12: Okay, so you want to back up to the other question
7: now? Let's go back to the
12: other question.
7: How are we going to save Mike?
12: When he calls me up and
7: says, I'm on the ledge.
12: I don't know what to do. I'm on the ledge. Get away from the ledge,
7: okay,
12: and then
7: one.
12: Let's set an appointment where I can come over and spend a couple hours with you.
7: So you walk the yard?
12: Yep. Usually my initial consultation, I say, is around 2 to 4 hours.
7: Okay. Do you do that for free?
12: Oh, I wish I could do it for free because I really enjoy it. But I charge a client $200. For a 2 to 4 hour consultation.
7: Wow.
12: And sometimes they run into 5 or 6. And
7: seriously?
12: It's actually surprising. It always surprises me how much time I spend with people.
7: That's amazing.
12: But what I would usually tell people at the home show when I'm face to face with them is I will talk for 2 hours and you'll take a lot of notes. And that's what they do. They take a lot of notes. And at the end of it, I have yet to have a single client say that it wasn't the best $200 that they spent.
7: So 2 to 4 hours worth of conversation, $200. What a bargain.
8: A bargain. And I bet if he's walking your yard, he'll probably, for example, using me as a guinea pig, if he comes over to my place, he'll probably inventory the different species of pink flamingos.
7: I know. Yes, Dusty, he's hopeless.
12: Oh, boy.
7: I know.
12: I can hardly wait.
7: I know. And, yes, you've got a challenge.
12: Please don't encourage him to call me.
7: Okay, we'll try to talk him not down. Okay, so you spend time and you just share your knowledge with them, what they should plant, what they should move, where to put the worms.
12: Sure. And I even had a client, like we were talking about earlier, I had a client in Chino Valley who... It was one of those, and this is very typical. I find this is typical of this area as far as landscaping. When these developments go in and the landscapers they don't necessarily have a plant palette so much as they have to put in 2 trees and 5 shrubs.
7: Right.
12: So they'll be doing 5 houses on a block, and they'll go to the nursery and they'll just grab 1 or 2 of these, 3 or 4 of those, 7 of these, and they just plop them in. And we end up with these yards and some of these developments that have 1 of this, 2 of those, 1 of these. And just it's a mishmash of nonsense and doesn't even make sense. There is no place in nature anywhere where trees grow in nice, perfect rows, evenly spaced, and shrubs grow individually all by themselves in the middle of nothing.
7: No, you're right.
12: There's no place. And so why are we doing that in our yards? Why don't we actually group things together, plant trees where they make sense?
8: Mm-hmm.
12: You know, is it going to shade this window on the house? Or is it just out there in the middle of the yard because that's where somebody thought they should put it? And so what we did with this client in Chino Valley is we probably removed half of the plants in their front yard. Just because it was just too much.
8: Did it make sense?
7: Did you replant them elsewhere, or were they entirely removed?
12: Shh, don't tell anyone.
7: Okay.
12: Sometimes we'll actually...
7: Replant them.
12: Sometimes, and sometimes we'll just let them go.
7: Okay. I got it. Well, kind of let him go. We've got to go to a break.
8: Yes, we do.
7: We're overplanted, and he's going to remove
8: weed us out.
7: He's going to weed us out for a break. 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
8: It just flew by.
7: It did. So today and tomorrow, Saturday and Sunday, we're still

0: and hot dogs and watermelon?
1: Go ahead.
2: Am I obligated to answer that, or can I plead the fifth? No, we usually do something, but you know, there's just two of us, so you know, we don't do anything spectacular.
0: Mike,
1: yeah, and we're the same way. Unless we have the kids, grandkids, or whatnot in town, we will basically just stick around and do some barbecuing. Just
0: do you barbecue hot dogs?
1: I do.
0: Wow. Okay.
2: And mostly importantly, for those of us that have been around here as long as I have, we just stay home.
0: Yes, I know. I know.
2: The traffic's already really bad.
0: It is.
2: I can't believe it. You know, and it'll be that way the rest of the summer.
1: There were some years that we tried to get out and go down and watch the fireworks and whatnot, but we just enjoy sitting on the porch and listening to them now.
2: Yeah. Well, where we are, we can actually, when Chino Valley was still doing fireworks,
1: You could see.
2: We could see Chino, Prescott, and Prescott Valley from our front porch.
1: All three.
2: Yeah.
0: I mean, they're cool. Fireworks are amazing.
2: Cool.
0: They're beautiful. They're lots of fun. So we have with us, listeners, Dusty Ikar, the Horty Coach, the Garden Inspirator, the all things plants. So where do your clients come from? How do they find you? And what would you do for a client? If Mike called you and said, oh my gosh, I'm on the ledge. I'm just holding on by my fingertips. I need coaching with my yard. How would you save him?
2: Well, first I'd tell him to get away from the edge of the cliff. Get on some safe ground.
0: Okay, some flat lots.
2: Yeah. When I'm contacted by a client, it kind of depends on what their needs are.
0: Okay.
2: You know, again, I talk to a lot of people at the home show.
0: Right.
2: Thank
0: that was
2: you.
0: Amazing having you there.
2: Thank you. It was awesome.
0: Oh, and with your bucket of worms.
2: That's another thing I do. I'm a vermiculturist.
0: Oh.
2: That's another one of those words. But I think that one's in the dictionary.
0: Listeners, he had a huge bucket with all these worms.
1: Actually, I was just going to, it's funny you talking about that, because I was going to say, well, but if I amended it, if I amend my call and say, Dusty, you got to help me, I've got all these worms in my yard. And you're going to say, you're off to a great start.
2: That's right. That's right. Just don't starve them to death and make sure they don't run out of water. Which is probably, just as an aside real quick, that's the problem that people have with worms. They'll say, well, I had all kinds of worms in my garden last year, but I don't have any this year. And I said, did you water your garden through the winter? Well, no, there's nothing growing in there. You got to keep them moist or they're going to move out.
1: They're living in there. Yep.
0: Wow. Do they move? Do they like leave the yard and go to somebody else?
2: They will. Some species will.
0: They'll tunnel through,
2: up their bags and
0: take off.
2: Yeah. You dig out next to your garden and there's a worm in there with one of those little sticks with a little bag over his shoulder.
0: And he's had it. Oh, yeah. He says, I'm moving.
2: Yep. He's looking for a boxcar to go on.
0: He wants water.
2: Yep, exactly.
0: Interesting.
2: So, yeah, that's probably one of the most common mistakes made with earthworms is that they don't.
0: Water
2: they're not, them. Yeah, they're not kept moist in the wintertime. And they still have to have food. They have to have something to eat.
0: Okay, so where do earthworms come from in a yard? Do we have to import them, or?
2: Well, you don't have to. You certainly can. You'll have more earthworms faster if you do import them, but they're brought in by birds. You know, birds will either bring in pieces of worms or worm eggs or things like that. They don't usually migrate long distances to get to your yard just because it tastes good. It might taste good, but they won't know till they get there.
0: Okay.
2: And they might have a lot of dry ground to cover before they ever get there. So anyway, back to your original question.
0: Yeah, wait a minute. I'm stuck on the worms here.
2: Oh,
0: let's back up.
2: Oh, boy. Maybe I've stumped the host.
0: What do worms do in a yard? Why do we want worms in our yard?
2: Worms are your underground tillers, and they're free. Well, they're not free if you buy them, but they work for nothing.
0: Okay, so can I go to a nursery and buy a bag of worms?
2: Sometimes.
0: And just dump them out in the yard, or do I have to dig a little hole for them?
2: Well, it's better to get them protected because they don't like the sun.
0: And just dump them in a hole and cover them up and feed them and water them.
2: As long as it's a moist hole with something for them to eat.
0: Like coffee grounds, banana peels?
2: Sure. All of the above and all the other organic vegetative things you were thinking of.
0: Interesting.
1: I remember growing up, coffee grounds went out into the garden.
2: Of course. Yep. You got to be careful, though, because some plants will get a little jittery on the caffeine if you're not. If you overdo
1: it. I did notice that the corn stalks were shaking from time to time. But.
0: Okay,
2: so you want to back up to the other question
0: now? Let's go back to the other question. How are we going
2: to
0: save Mike?
2: When he calls me up and says,
0: I'm on the ledge.
2: I don't know what to do. I'm on the ledge. Get away from

0: the ledge,
1: okay,
0: and then
1: one.
0: Let's set an appointment where I can come over and spend a couple hours with you.
1: So you walk the yard?
0: Yep. Usually my initial consultation, I say, is around 2 to 4 hours.
1: Okay. Do you do that for free?
0: Oh, I wish I could do it for free,
1: okay,
0: because I really enjoy it. But
1: okay,
0: I charge a client $200 for a 2 to 4 hour consultation.
1: Wow.
0: And sometimes they run into 5 or 6. And
1: seriously?
0: It's actually surprising. It always surprises me how much time I spend with people.
1: That's amazing.
0: But what I would usually tell people at the home show when I'm face to face with them is I will talk for 2 hours and you'll take a lot of notes. And that's what they do. They take a lot of notes. And at the end of it, I have yet to have a single client say that it wasn't the best $200 that they spent.
1: So 2 to 4 hours worth of conversation, $200. What a bargain.
2: A bargain. And I bet if he's walking your yard, he'll probably, for example, using me as a guinea pig, if he comes over to my place, he'll probably inventory the different species of pink flamingos.
1: I know. He's, yes, Dusty, he's hopeless.
0: Oh, boy.
1: I know.
0: I can hardly wait.
1: I know. And, yes, you've got a challenge.
0: Please don't encourage him to call me.
1: Okay, we'll try to talk him not down. Okay, so you spend time and you just share your knowledge with them, what they should plant, what they should move, where to put the worms.
0: Sure. And I even had a client, like we were talking about earlier, I had a client in Chino Valley who... It was one of those, and this is very typical. I find this is typical of this area as far as landscaping. When these developments go in and the landscapers have a, they don't necessarily have a plant palette so much as they have to put in 2 trees and 5 shrubs.
1: Right.
0: So they'll be doing 5 houses on a block, and they'll go to the nursery and they'll just grab 1 or 2 of these, 3 or 4 of those, 7 of these, and they just plop them in. And we end up with these yards in some of these developments that have 1 of this, 2 of those, 1 of these. And just it's a mishmash of nonsense and doesn't even make sense. There is no place in nature anywhere where trees grow in nice, perfect rows, evenly spaced, and shrubs grow individually all by themselves in the middle of nothing.
1: No, you're right.
0: There's no place. And so why are we doing that in our yards? Why don't we actually group things together, plant trees where they make sense?
2: Mm-hmm.
0: You know, is it going to shade this window on the house? Or is it just out there in the middle of the yard because that's where somebody thought they should put it? And so what we did with this client in Chino Valley is we probably removed half of the plants in their front yard. Just because it was just too much.
2: Did it make sense?
1: Did you replant them elsewhere, or were they entirely removed?
0: Shh, don't tell anyone.
1: Okay.
0: Sometimes we'll actually...
1: Replant them.
0: Sometimes, and sometimes we'll just let them go.
1: Okay, I got it. Well, kind of let them go. We've got to go to a break.
2: Yes, we do.
1: We're overplanted, and he's gonna remove
2: weed us out.
1: He's gonna weed us out for a break. Listeners, we're enjoying our conversation with Mr. Dusty Ikar, the garden inspirator, your horty coach. 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
0: 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Okay. Otherwise, you get some guy in Germany. And then the phone number is 928-384-4438.
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0: Correct.
1: 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Until next weekend, I'm Sandy. My guest with me this morning and Mike was the Horty Coach, Mr. Dusty Eichar. Talk to you later. Bye.
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13: Welcome to this week's edition of The Mountain Gardener. Your host, Ken Lane, here every week talking about the landscapes of northern Arizona. And what a beautiful, beautiful growing season it is. We're in our second growing season. So the mountains here in Arizona has two planting seasons. One is spring. Everyone knows that one. The frost is done. We can finally be out there in Prescott here. We generally use Mother's Day as the planting kind of go date. But really, it's later than that. Yes, Mother's Day, that's when we stop to see frost. Okay, we're not going to see snow anymore, hopefully. Not in June for sure, but back then. But now, this is the start of the monsoon rains. So even if you haven't had rain, you'll notice that your plants are starting to react, to thrive. They're picking up their moisture from the air. They love the cloud cover. It's actually a better time to plant now than it is back in spring, because in spring, the soil is so cold. I mean, you put a plant in the ground and yes, the frost doesn't come and nip the tops and take the frost, take the blossoms off, doesn't take the fruit off. But this time of year, the ground is warm. You put it in the ground. If you're watering enough, if you hydrate that soil around the roots, the plants get in this nice, warm, moist soil, and they kind of go, whoa, I'm liking this, and they just take off. So it's not just that the air is warm. It's when does the ground warm up, and then you increase the humidity. So when we had spring, it's just this prevailing southwest wind. Oh, never stops, day and night, and it wears on you. Well, it wears on the plants too. And sometimes it can be strong. So you get this tender new growth coming out of your plants, and a nice wind whip comes and just tears the leaves. We call it wind tear or leaf tear. It's the wind is taking that tender new growth and ripping it a new one, basically. This time of year, the foliage has been leafed out. They're mature. They've thickened up. Most of the plants have actually put on an extra ring of wood or extra layer of actually wood material. So they're much sturdier now. And so the insider tip I can give you, if you're planting, this is when people make mistakes. And so you Phoenix folks, you poor Phoenix folks, Palm Springs, Tucson, you folks just think it's summer. Go inside, crank up the air conditioner, and just pay the bill. It's worth staying cool. Well, you're not in Phoenix anymore. This is beautiful. This is God's country. You're up in altitude where it just cools off at night. So, but the ground can still be dry. And so when I open up my ground to put a new plant, say I'm going to put a new apple tree in, a new dwarf peach or a new rose of Sharon or smoke bush, whatever it is, rose bush. If I'm going to put something new in the ground, I'll dig the hole the same depth as the root ball, three times the width, because the roots go sideways, they don't go down. And then what I'll do before I pull that plant out of the bucket, I'm going to bring the hose over and I do two things. One, I fill up my watering can before I even really start. I fill up my 2-gallon watering can and I top it off with root and grow. This is a transplant shock thing. And the plants are going to freak out. I don't care what time of year you're going to plant. They're going to go, whoa, what just happened? Where did you took me out of my home and you put me into this? What? What is this soil? It's going to try to figure it out. It's going to freak out. I'm going to have my root and grow transplant shock liquid ready to go in my watering bucket. Right after I'm done doing that, I'm going to take that hose while it's still running full steam ahead. I'm going to fill that planting hole halfway up with water. And here's why. This is a mistake a lot of rookies make. When they put a plant in and they water it, they're watering the plant. They're thinking, I just need to water that plant. But if you leave the ground around the root ball dry, the soil actually wicks the water away from that new plant. And you may have watered the plant, but the soil just takes it right away. So it's like a huge sponge around that root ball. Well, if you know that, and you can super hydrate the sponge or the soil around that new planting, you can almost protect it, keep it from drying out. You just have to remember to hydrate it before I plant. So I really like to fill that hole up halfway. Then I'm almost mucking around. I'm setting that plant in a mucky, wet, gooey soil basin. And I backfill and I start to bring up the soil around the root ball and I kind of pack it all down. But what I'm really doing up front is I'm watering the soil around that plant before I even think about pulling that thing out of the bucket. Put it in the ground, pack it in. I'm adding some mulch, some compost, some all-purpose plant food. Really, there's three things: mulch, food, root and grow. And you plant anything. And come in and ask for a planting guide. They're free. We want you to be successful. But this is kind of the point here isn't the material. The point is don't plant even a moist plant in a dry hole. Don't plant in a dry hole. In fact, if you're in that valley area where it's really thick clay, you've got some caliche layers, or up by Thumb Butte or up Copper Basin area, there you've got some rock boulders, some rock shelves are in there. So if you think maybe I don't have the drainage I need, or I'm not quite sure, then another benefit of taking that hose and filling up that planting hole first is you can check the drainage. In fact, if you're filling it up and an hour later you still have water there, you've got a questionable planting hole. If you're really in doubt, fill the hole up with water in the morning. And if you've got water still sitting there at the end of the day, you did not plant a planting hole. You dug a bird bath or a bathtub or something. It's not going to grow anything. It's just holding water too much. So if you see that, what we do is we dig a chimney or a piece of that planting hole. We'll try to dig down to the next layer, next soil band. And as soon as you do that, it starts to drain right away. So almost it'll start to flow. So you folks at closer to Granite Mountain, some of these granity areas, boy, as fast as you put the water on there, it just disappears. I don't know where it goes. You poor folks that have a lot of gophers. Pocket gophers are famous in Skull Valley, Paulden. Sometimes they're so bad, you start watering. There's so many tunnels under there, the water just disappears. That's not good either. So kind of, there's a balancing act. But test it, if in doubt. A lot of the growth seems to be happening out in that Dewey, Humboldt, up the Prescott Valley area, up towards Cordis, Coyote Springs, Paulden. Those are real hard planting areas. So it gets a challenge. And you folks in the Verde, the same applies to you all. You've got different soils depending on where you're at, as adjacent to the river is. So it's Sedona. You guys are tuned in. So there you've got those rock shelves. You just never know. Test it before you plant. And then if water's sitting there at the end of the day, that's not good. Keep digging. If water's seems to be disappearing, seems to be going down, you go, oh, got it going. So there you've simply been hydrating that soil around the planting hole before you put your plant in. It's a game changer, especially in the summer. This is such a good time to plant. It's almost like peak time, more success, as long as you get that one thing right. Now, I mentioned that before I get done, I have my watering can with my root and grow sitting there. So I'll try to hydrate the soil, plant the plant, pack things in. I don't want water pocket, air pockets around the root ball. When I'm all done, I'm going to try to hydrate the plant, get the plant, get the rest, that top layer of soil planting area hydrated. And then at the very, very end, I'm going to take my watering can, 2 gallons extra, with my root and grow. I'm just going to water it in because this makes, what that is, it's a compost tea. So I blend it. I've got some, I won't go into detail, but I've got some compost. And I make this tea out of it. So it looks like molasses, like a real rich, thick thing. And so, but plants respond to this really well. It's like liquid compost. And so you pour that around the roots, the plants just go, oh, it's going to be okay. Oh, this is going to be good. Not only that, but compost tea activates the mycorrhizals. It attracts the worms. Lots and lots of benefits. And I'll use that every couple of weeks till I see the plant going, oh, it's growing. I'm a gardener. There we go. That's kind of the insider tip to summer planting, the best type of plant in the mountains of Arizona.
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13: We are back at the Mountain Gardener, your host, Ken Lane, and my wife of a couple of years, still madly in love.
14: Yes.
13: Yes, we are. So anyway, after several decades, four kids, six grandkids, we're still selling plants here at Waters Garden Center.
14: Yep.
13: And part of that is we start to hear from your neighbors, your friends. We start answering emails and Facebook posts and comments and the questions.
14: Mm-hmm.
13: What are other people talking about? And so we have this segment that just comes in and shares what your neighbors are talking about.
14: Mm-hmm.
13: Did I kind of summarize that pretty well?
14: I think so.
13: Well, good. Welcome, Lisa.
14: Thank you.
13: Glad you're in the studio.
14: Good to be here.
13: How are your gardens looking, by the way?
14: Ours are looking really good.
13: I would agree.
14: Ours are doing well.
13: Yeah, they're like over the top. I did have to fertilize. So I saw that I had some bugs, some caterpillars were eating the budworms, eating the petunias. I spritzed them with spinosad soap. So mm-hmm. there's a special organic soap we have that's just for caterpillars. Highly effective. Oh, I was impressed. But I hit the flowers of bean eaten with that.
14: Mm-hmm.
13: And then I hit them with the flower power fertilizer. Mm-hmm. And boy, within it's been 7-10 days, they're back at it going, okay, you took the caterpillars out, fed it, fertilized me. I'm just going to bloom my little hearts out.
14: Yeah. Yeah. That's so nice. It is a good time to kind of preview your yard and look for insects. Some spider mites are out.
13: Yeah.
14: There's still some aphids going on. Budworm. So it's a good idea to get out there and check those things out.
13: Everything is growing fast right now.
14: Mm-hmm.
13: So you don't want to wait a couple days. Oh, I'll go to the garden center this weekend. You know, it's Monday. Well, by the time it's this weekend, your caterpillars might eat all of your tomato plant.
14: Mm-hmm.
13: They might take all of your flowers. So either have it ready on the shelf. So that's what we do. We just have it sitting there. We know we're going to get caterpillars. We know we're going to get mildew. We just know we're going to see spider mites. It's just part of the game in the mountains of Arizona. It's part of gardening. It's outdoor living.
14: Nature.
13: And so when I see that, I go, I got the soap. Zip, zip, zip. Mm-hmm. Fertilize it. And away we go. But don't wait a week or two.
14: Yeah.
13: Or you might have to come in and replace the entire plant,
14: mm-hmm.
13: which I don't mind that. But for my friends, the listeners, we want you to be successful and just have it waiting to go and be ready and just watch things bloom.
14: I had a gal yesterday that had a butterfly bush that was just coated in spider mite.
13: Oh, no.
14: And you can tell because it has this glove thing that shrinks around it. I was like, oh, my. So we decided, just what you said, we're going to toss that one and start fresh.
13: Yeah, sometimes it can be easier that way or almost less expensive because you're spritzing every day for like a week. I don't know. Sometimes it's easier to start over. I had a same thing with a customer. They had a native juniper, a big one. I mean, a big alligator juniper. And it had the same thing. Spider mites are so bad, it was just coated in this white
14: film.
13: Yeah, it was like a spidery, webby thing.
14: Yeah.
13: And you can't start over there. So I said, okay, here's what we do. Here's a hose and sprayer. Here's the thing. I'll preset it for you. Just put this on the end of the hose, fill this up and spray it. Hit it like once a week until all that is gone,
14: mm-hmm.
13: and then pray for rain and fertilize it with all-purpose plant food, and your tree will be fine. And I'm sure it will be fine.
14: Right.
13: But if you left it unchecked, they'll strip that tree of all of its foliage and it will starve to death. Mm-hmm. Literally, it won't have enough tissue to have photosynthesis to create sugars. And anyway, it's just if you have problems, come see us
14: earlier
13: rather than later because everything grows fast right now,
14: including the bugs.
13: Anyway, what kind of questions we got?
14: Sure. So, Tom wants to put in aspen. He wants to know what's the advantage of a clump opposed to a single.
13: Yeah, good question.
14: And then also what's the soil that they like and what's he looking at water wise for that first season?
13: So Tom, those are great questions. So aspens are one of the number one, maybe it's our number two selling tree here at the garden center. Of course, we're in aspen country. You know, in Prescott, Arizona, your Aspen Creek is right there. Spruce Mountains full of aspens. They naturally grow down to our level, but they will continue to grow if you put them on irrigation all the way down to I've seen them in Cornville and Humboldt and Skull Valley and those areas. So you can go all the way down to like 4,000 foot level, but you'll have to irrigate them. At the higher elevation, the Groom Creeks, the Walkers, the Williams, yeah, they'll you get them rooted and they'll go by themselves. And honestly, they even look better when you take care of them. And so, with that being said, question was, single trunk or multi-trunk? Well, let's explain this, Tom. You've got two types of multi-trunks. There's some that are farmed. That is, they're grown exact replicas. They're exact copies. They're perfect specimens. That's what you want. Then there's ranchers that are clearing some land. They've got a grove of aspens. They go out there with some shovels and start digging them up out of the ground, and then they put them in a bucket and they bring them in, and you'll find those for sale. They look very uneven. The trunks are very scarred. They get that black marking on them. And quite honestly, they get brutalized when they get dug up. They aren't rooted out well enough. I think you're better off buying a farm-bred, farm-raised aspen. Of course, that's all we sell here at Waters Garden Center, because mm-hmm. we want the perfect tree in every yard. And so look for those two things. Now you come down to single trunk or multi. The most common is three trunks in one container. We'll plant the aspens in a row, and then we'll harvest those as they're smaller, and we'll plant three exact copies in this bucket, and then we'll root them out for another 2-3 years, and then we grow them on until they're flushed out. And so now you've got a clump aspens, and they are just cookie cutter. I mean, like, you'll look down the row and go, oh, they're all pretty. Which one do I get? Well, get them all. We'll just help you. Then you get the single trunk, which there's a place for those. So the way I spot or design with single trunk aspens, if you got a beautiful vista off your front porch or off a deck, you're overlooking Granite Mountain or some valley, I'll usually use those as kind of like picture frames. I'll put one on this side, one on that side, and I'll actually force your eye and like a picture frame down the driveway and look out over this vista, and it's spectacular. So you use them in different, or down a property line where it's real kind of tight. You want a tighter tree, but tall. I'll plant them down the property line. So there's places right off the patio. So you want something that doesn't get too wide, but gives you some shade. That's where you put those. But quite honestly, most will probably sell 3-to-1 multi-trunked over single trunked, but they're both available. So anyway, that's comes Tom, get down here and talk to us. We'll give you the grand tour, and rather than some emailed questions, we can actually walk you through and guide you through the whole process.
14: Definitely. All right. Sandy has a hydrangea that some of the blossoms have done their thing. Yeah. They've bloomed out. Right. She wants to know, how do you trim that back? Do you trim it like you just popping the blossom off? Do you trim it all the way back to the base?
13: Does it say where she's from?
14: No.
13: Okay. Well, okay. Sandy.
14: Somewhere in the Quad City area.
13: Oh, so hydrangeas. So this is a shade-loving plant. So you've had it on the back patio, the north side, under the canopy of trees, and they have been in bloom for, 2 months. It's been amazing. And so when that big pom-pommed flower starts to fade, you can cut that back just below the flower where the foliage is about to start to come up. So don't go crazy. Don't go right back to the base. Just take the flower off, cut it off, and then fertilize it with Flower Power. It's a water-soluble food that we make here. Flower Power that, and it will start to form another flower. Hydrangeas do benefit from deadheading or pinching the spent flowers off. A lot of your perennial flowers are very much like that, but especially hydrangeas, they'll pulsate through flowers like that if you keep taking that spent flower off. I would say likewise, roses. They've been in bloom since April. So May, June, it's almost now virtually July. Some of those old spent flowers, cut those off. Don't go crazy. Don't go right down to the base. Just down to where the new foliage comes out, maybe even shape it a little bit so it keeps the form right. Fertilize it with Flower Power, and it will start taking off with a whole nother set of flowers is what you'll get out of that. So keep it blooming simply by taking the old, it cleans it up so it looks better. Mm-hmm. Then it also forces it to, don't you focus on putting on seed or that old spent flower. You focus on new, brand new flowers, more butterflies and hummingbirds. Focus on beauty. not on dead flowers. Anyway, that's how you do hydrangeas. Good questions. So Ken and Lisa Lane, the Mountain Gardeners, be right back after this.
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13: So I titled this segment, this podcast, the 250 limit, claiming your family's Liberty tree before the final deadline, because we're down to the last week. So we've had a push. We've got another 35, 40 trees to go. Oh, we're so close. I think we'll make it. We wanted to sell 250 trees before the 4th of July in honor of America's 250th anniversary. And so we've got made some special medallions. They come with each tree. Just celebrates a very Liberty tree with 250 on it. It's kind of special. It's made to tie into the branches and just make it go. If you've not looked at that or grabbed your tree, and they aren't all just gigantic trees. Yes, we do have a golden locust. You've seen it, this beautiful golden lacy leaf. That's part of the collection. We've got a whole collection of different types of desert willows, which is a native drought-hardy tough plant. But this Bubba series we have, they come in different forms of red, pink, purples, but they don't form the bean pod. So if you're walking around seeing desert willows right now, they've got a bean pod. It's about 6 inches long. Well, as soon as it does that, it stops blooming. So we actually made, like mad scientists, made these trees so they would never set a bean. And so now, when they get done blooming, they shed their flowers, they automatically set another flower. They just repeat bloom over and over and over. It's kind of fun. And it's a very much a preferred variety of native tree. It's one you want to have in your yard, especially if it's going to last for another 200, 250 years. Another one is Galactic Pink Chase Tree. It's a brand new one we just uploaded to the collection. A chase tree, it's a Vitex, V-I-T-E-X. That's the Latin name, but chase tree is a common name. Usually it comes in purple, and usually it's blue flowers. So it stands up easily well above head height. It can go up to, if you really let it go, 10, 15 feet tall. So it's like a mini tree or a very tall shrub. Loves the sun. Tremendous pollinator. Butterflies are going to be all over this thing. But its claim to fame is it blooms from now through the end of the year. But this one, Galactic Pink, you'll have the only one in the neighborhood that's got a pink chase tree. Everyone else has blue or some other color. So it's kind of it's just a different. We also have the traditional blue one. Okay, we got that too. But we're trying to put together a collection. We're curating several different varieties of trees. Deodora cedar, which is a gigantic thing. It's way too big for most yards, but it's part of the collection. Arizona cypress, red buds. Red buds are beautiful. They're done blooming right now, but red buds are famous for their, before they even think of leafing, every square inch of the branch is covered in this bright pink flower in spring. Of course, we're done with that now, and now it's got these beautiful heart-shaped leaves. They're just so cute, and they come in a lot of colors now. The flowers are the same color, pink. Okay, boring, pink. It's a bright pink, it's fuchsia pink, it's bright. But the leaves now have purple, pink, a blush, a green. They come in weeping form, or they call it Ruby Falls or Midnight Express, you know, dark, rich, black leaves. But this is a native. They're super, super drought hardy. They're deep rooted. They don't bother, they're not bothered by the wind, the sun. Bugs don't seem to eat them. They're just low care. Red buds are like classic backyard native, low maintenance kind of plants. So I'd encourage you, you've got until Friday, July 3rd. We're coming up on it Friday. In fact, we're going to have to call it here so we can start shipping these plants in midweek. So you should feel the urgency if you want one of these medallions, want to have one of these fancy native low maintenance trees as a memorial. Definitely each one of these trees will outlive you and I easily. So this is for permanence. We're trying to get more trees into our local landscapes. In fact, if you don't have room, we've set up a button so you could donate one to a school or a museum. We'll find a public place to plant another tree. So we're just trying to, last campaign, we had 8 trees donated. I encourage you to do the same. So we'll find a home. If you're donating a tree, we will find a, we know people. It might be in the courthouse, might be in a backyard school, might be in a, it'll be some, we had a couple of them at Charlotte Hall Museum. So they had these beautiful gardens down there. And so take advantage of that. So take a look at our website, watersgardencenter.com. There's a shop button at the top. And look at the local in-store plants. And you'll see a Liberty tree sitting right there as an icon. You can see the entire, we set up one icon. It opens up the entire collection. All of them can be planted right now. We're going to have a big celebration July 3rd, Friday. We're going to close down just to spend time with family and friends on the 4th. So Saturday the 4th will be closed. It's very rare for us to be closed on a Saturday. This is when people garden. We understand, but our staff are important. Their families are important too. So we're going to shut down for the day. We'll be back open on the 5th. And after the celebrations of the 250th, selling plants at it again. We'll be right back.
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13: We are back with Lisa Waters Lane in the studio, helping me out with the radio show each week for the last, how long have we been doing this? A lot of years, like more than a decade, of years. So I got a lot of shows under our belt, and we've just been doing this, well, your entire life. I married in. Here's a quick story. So I've always loved gardening. So my mom, my grandparents, they loved gardening. They take me to the garden center. They take me to Waters Garden Center. And I just love garden centers and planting, gardening, and tomatoes and trees and shrubs and slinging rock and building walls, all that stuff. And so out of high school, graduated from PHS, go Badgers, here in Prescott. And I tried to get a job with your dad. Interviewed, and he said no.
18: And so I went, okay, I'm not working. I went to work for Sears instead. Still went into retail, just a big, big football player delivering like refrigerators and sofas all around the county. So that's what I did. And then I married you.
14: Mm-hmm.
18: We got our degrees from ASU, Go Sun Devils, teachers and business management folks. And we started doing our corporate thing, coming back to Prescott, Arizona. And we asked your dad, hey, can we have a job? And he was starting to look at, you know, man, what am I going to do with this thing? Mm-hmm. Retirement. And so he said, yeah, you can have a job. And we came back to Prescott. And so that's the only way I had to bring you, the only way you'd hire me is if I married his youngest, most beautiful daughter. And then he'd say yes.
14: Uh-huh.
18: Yeah, anyway, that's the story we're sticking
14: with. That's the story, and he's sticking with it.
18: And if your dad was still here with us, he passed a couple of years ago, I tell him the same thing, actually. He's heard that story many times.
14: Mm-hmm.
18: Anyway, love the Garden Center business, the customers, they're relaxed. They're just, this is like a highlight of the week for them. It's not a stressful thing like, how much lumber do I really need? Is this the right faucet? I have no idea. No, it's like, I love butterflies and hummingbirds, and I'll take three of those. Mm-hmm. So that, literally that kind of mentality at the Garden Center.
14: Right. Very relaxing.
18: So I don't know why I went down that path for 2.5 minutes. This is all about Lisa. She's sharing her garden tips, not my or our historical past.
14: So garden tips.
18: There we go.
14: What's going on in people's yards? So right now the critters are hungry because we haven't had the monsoons to make all the natural growth. So there's a lot of critters out looking for some snacks, some food, some water.
18: Your landscape.
14: So, and you know, one or two, but some of you are in parts of town where you have like herds of rabbits that roam through.
18: And they're still breeding. More coyotes, more bobcats.
14: So it behooves you to put in some plants that they're not necessarily going to be attracted to. That way you get to enjoy them and they're not the diet for the rabbit. Yeah. So I pulled a couple perennials, but there's also, if you're into shrubs, there's a lot of shrubs.
18: Oh, yeah.
14: We have a great list, actually, our deer and rabbit resistant list.
18: Yeah.
14: That is very effective. Now, nothing is 100% proof. It can't be. But there's a lot of things that are pretty tried and true on that list.
18: Yeah.
14: But I just brought some pretty ones in to help show.
18: Wow.
14: So this is Gallardia. Arizona blanket flower is the other name. It actually is a nice little wild flower for
18: it is,
14: here.
18: Yeah.
14: Does very well, likes full sun, can take a hot spot and just keep on going. What makes this rabbit resistant is the leaves are very fuzzy, I guess is the best way to put
18: it. Doesn't show up on camera. This is where it does pay to be watching the podcast rather than listening while you're driving or while you're tuned in. You can actually see the flower. It is gorgeous on camera, but I don't think I can pick up the fuzz. I can't quite see that.
14: But it's got
18: that
14: kind of fuzzy, hairy leaf.
18: Yeah.
14: So, you know, it's kind of, they're going to eat it and it's going to kind of get stuck in their throat and they're going to go, I'll move on to something else. They'll visit the neighbors.
18: So
14: but it's a pretty little wildflower that just blooms all season long.
18: Yeah.
14: Just a great plant, and it
18: blanket flower. They call it blanket flower because it also recedes, it spreads, and it starts to blanket that part of the garden. Looks fantastic in containers.
14: Mm-hmm.
18: Looks great out in the yard, a raised bed. It is truly an Arizona perennial. That is, it comes back year after year after year. It rests underground, then comes back fresh from the roots and from the seed. So it just spreads across the yard methodically. And javelina, deer, rabbits, things don't like the taste of this. This is also one more I can mention that this really benefits from deadheading or pinching off the spent flowers. If you do that consistently, it will pulsate waves of flowers for months, not just weeks. It's an amazing perennial. Every yard should have at least three. Gallardia or blanket flower. And does this come in more than just this Arizona sunset color?
14: Oh, yeah. It comes in like a more just a solid red. It comes in a one they call mango, which is kind of an orangey color.
18: Gotcha.
14: Its cousin, kind of the cone flower.
18: Yeah.
14: is another really good animal resistant plant. And it also has, it's a good continual bloomer, loves the sun. But echinacea or coneflower is another one that would be a great companion plant with this. And they'd both be very animal resistant.
18: That is an amazing camera. I can't believe I can get that close and show off that flower. I think I can see the seed heads on that thing. That's crazy.
14: Yeah, problem is it can also see our face and see every wrinkle. Yeah.
18: Now I've got the filters on. It smooths all that out.
14: I don't think so. Another really good one is Agastache, otherwise known as hummingbird mint.
18: Yeah.
14: And I think, is there another name? Hyssop. Is the other name that it goes by. This one's very animal resistant as well because the foliage is very, has like a licorice smell.
18: Yeah, it does
14: to
18: have
14: it.
18: A real minty,
14: so it has that
18: licorice
14: minty,
18: smell.
14: Licorice-y yeah. that the bunnies don't like and the deer and the javelina don't like either. So they just kind of leave it alone out there in the yard. Very pretty tubular little flowers that the hummingbirds
18: adore.
14: Yeah,
18: they do like this. That's the name, hummingbird mint.
14: Right. And it comes in pinks, it comes in purples, it comes in oranges, yellows, seen it in quite a few colors. A good companion plant to go with that would be your Salvia greggii, your autumn sage. Another just tough plant that the animals leave alone. Another continual all summer, season long bloomer.
18: Yeah.
14: And that one comes in pinks and purples and whites and reds and reds and whites. And
18: this one I always think of, or I tell folks, this is like a mojito for hummingbirds. They because it smells, it sort of has that flavory looking to it, and they just cannot get enough of it. They're thinking, parties over here, bring the chips and the salsa. This is where we're at. I frequently companion plant with this. Lavenders.
14: Oh, that would be good.
18: It's just got that great green foliage.
14: Right.
18: It's a little bit taller, about hip high, just below hip high.
14: Mm-hmm.
18: But lavenders have this silvery, most of them, silvery to blue foliage.
14: Right.
18: So it's a great contrast. Mm-hmm. And they're just a click down, but the flowers are very similar, typically blues to purples. On the lavenders, this has got pinks, blues, yellows, that kind of stuff. It has a lot of different colors, but they really look good in the garden together. And they both love bright sun. Hit them with wind. Hit them with javelina. Just don't, they're not going to bother any of these guys. They're just kind of bulletproof.
14: Right.
18: And they all come back year after year after year after year. So they're great. This looks great in a container.
14: Yeah.
18: On the back patio or just right in the ground, either one. I think this is I think more yards need hyssop or hummingbird mint in the yard just because it's such a strong plant for you.
14: Oh, I would agree.
18: I did notice it too that the swallowtails.
14: They like it?
18: They go after this. Yeah, swallowtail butterflies.
14: Uh-huh.
18: It's one of those pollinator. If you're into pollinators, you want to attract more hummingbirds, butterflies, bees, save the planet kind of stuff, which we should all be thinking that way. This one is a great one for that. So
14: definitely.
18: Hyssop, hummingbird plant, hummingbird mint, and what was the third one? It had three names for it?
14: Agastache.
18: Agastache, yes.
14: Which is my favorite one to say.
18: Agastache.
14: Another good plant, if you're going with lavenders, is rosemary's.
18: Oh, yeah.
14: Because rosemary is very animal resistant.
18: Yeah.
14: Evergreen for here.
18: Yeah.
14: You can go upright with like the Tuscan blues. You can go creeping. So if you got an area a little like you want a ground cover in, the creeping rosemary is excellent for that.
18: Well, great suggestion. So we have here at the garden center, we curated several collections. We've got shrubs, just animal resistant shrubs, a whole table that's just shrubs that they don't eat. And then we have the same thing for perennial flowers. So if you need some more suggestions, come see and just peruse yourself, and they're right there. Ken and Lisa Lane, the Mountain Gardeners, and the Rabbit Proof Plants you can find here at Waters Garden Center.
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13: I've titled this segment, The Vertical Garden, Vines That Climb, Cling, and Cover. Some of you have to stop looking at those ugly, bare fences. You're surrounded in that backyard. It feels like a Russian brickyard or something. 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But vines are so easy to grow, and there's some that just thrive in our summer heat. 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I've got an Akebia or they call it chocolate vine because the flowers bloom in spring and they smell like chocolate. It's fast-growing evergreen, probably the fastest-growing of all the evergreen vines, but it loves the sun, loves the wind, loves the shade, grows in the sun. Nothing eats it. 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I know elk do not eat chocolate vine. Great evergreen, soft leaf, but if you stand still next to it very long, it's going to try to attach itself to you and go home with you. And so it's a great evergreen growing vine. You just get it to the top. I have it at the bottom of my, it's kind of a 6-foot stem wall. Then on top of that are patios. And on top of that are like furniture. So I set up an iron kind of love seat. And I have it growing up the side. It grows over the love seat. I keep it trimmed, the shape of this love seat. I use it as a trellising kind of effect. And it's stunning, just beautiful. Cut it back a couple times a year to keep it in check. If you've got a great big 6-foot fence, let her grow. Let her go up and down the length of the fence line. Easy care. Of course, the queen of all vines. In fact, mine's on its second bloom already. Clematis. Oh my gosh. Clematis are so pretty. They get those great big flowers. Now, they're not exactly fast growers, not like Akebia, but they are definitely, they bloom without any other, I mean, just nothing blooms like a clematis. They're amazing. They come in reds and purples and pinks and yellows and whites, beautiful whites, fragrance. For mine, they've been blooming since March. They'd stopped blooming a couple weeks ago. And I pinched off, what they'll do is I'll put a little star-like, looks like a Dr. Seuss seed out there. It has those fuzzy, fluffy, not cotton ball, it's hard to describe. Looks like a star on the end of these stems. I picked those off, said, nope, you're not going to bloom on my watch. You're not going to seed on my watch. Picked them off, they went, okay, I'll set some more flowers. That's all right. And here it put on 3 more flowers just this week. It's amazing. So, in fact, a lot of folks, I think, misuse clematis. And here's my insider take, my designer skills, my artistic planting
18: gardener guy is. I like to plant clematis with other vines. Let's say honeysuckle. That's probably the number one seller. Honeysuckle is this because it's so easy, takes our wind, takes our sun. It's in heaven here. But the flowers are small. So frequently what I'll do is let's say I've got a trellis work. I'm going to take I'm climbing up cables that or rebar, it's climbing something. And so I'll put a honeysuckle there, and right next to it, within just a foot or two, I'll put a clematis. And I let them intertwine and intergrow. And so many times the clematis will actually pop through the other thing is climbing up. So the honeysuckle, I wouldn't say a really fast grower. You could definitely have it grow up an ivy, a Boston ivy, Virginia creeper, even English ivy. Put a clematis next to that, and all of a sudden you've got a kind of a boring vine. You have these beautiful big clematis flowers coming through it, whereas clematis kind of has it's a boring vine, but the flowers are exciting. Well, mix them together. You can have we live in America. You can have your cake and eat it too here. In fact, you could put 40 cents down and supersize it. That's how we live.

0: to feed this thing through the winter. Now, it is deciduous. That is, it will lose its leaves in the winter. And then it goes dormant. Its most claim to fame is in the fall. It's got this tremendous, like, fire engine red foliage. It's just quite striking. But once this thing gets established, you don't have to care for it. In fact, don't water it. Don't fertilize it. And it'll maybe keep it from growing too fast. So if you do put it on a drip system, it just is so healthy and vibrant and growing. But Virginia creeper is a true native low maintenance vine for here. It does great. Its cousin that grows on the East Coast. So Virginia creeper, I guess, grows from Virginia. I guess the southern half, if you look at it that way, the southern part of the states, Virginia creeper, the northern parts of the states are Boston ivy. They're actually related. They get the same DNA. A Virginia creeper has 5 pointed leaves for each, 5 points on each leaf. A Boston ivy has 3. But they're the same plant. They grow the same size, same speed. Boston ivy is a little better at self-clinging. So if you want it to grow up a fence by itself, you don't have to put anything for it to climb up. It will do that. It'll just attach itself and kind of creep up this brick fencing back there. Or it does well on as a ground cover or up a trellis. It's not picky. They're super drought hardy, super low, low, low maintenance. Of course, the one that's most famous right now, it's like a honeysuckle on steroids. You're seeing it starting to bloom now all around town, all around the county, a trumpet vine. It's looks like a really big honeysuckle. It's much more aggressive, though. So it's one that you grow at the base of each pergola. It will grow and just cover this entire pergola with this beautiful, lacy foliage and these great big red flowers. Red, it comes in red, orange, and yellow, 3 colors. So trumpet vine, like a trumpet. So the flowers are so big, they look like a trumpet. Compared to a honeysuckle, they are a trumpet. And the hummingbirds are going to be so happy. They're going to be all over these things. They'll be bickering over who gets this side of the flower, who gets that other side of the pergola. They'll just be bickering because they're so happy. They'll be nesting in your trumpet vine. It's just a great one, and it's super drought hardy. Now, again, trumpet vine is deciduous. That is, it loses its leaves. This is perfect for a canopy, a cover, a pergola, because in the summer, you get the cover. In the winter, it loses its leaves, and you get the sunshine. So if you place it right, it's like the ideal flower. And then, one of my favorites, jasmine. Oh, nothing smells like jasmine. Nothing smells like gardenias. They're even a richer, sweeter, almost sickening sweet compared to roses. Roses are just this beautiful, light, fragrant flower to it. Jasmine, it's evergreen. Has this real sweet smell to it, and it's pretty hardy here. I've grown it in containers for years out there. It takes our winters. It's a great, really strong zone 8 to zone 7 type of vine. So it loves this area. You folks up in Flagstaff, Ash Fork, Seligman, maybe a bit too high elevation for that plant. Would all these others would be fine, but for Prescott and lower, oh. Jasmine does really, really well. Fast-growing, evergreen vine that just clings on a sudden. They have these bright white flowers to them that just pulsate through the year. Just a great plant. Those are my vertical gardens, how to take a boring fence and make it beautiful, easy, feel like a secret garden. Be right back.
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4: As we wrap this show up, I wanted to give you an opportunity. I titled this one, Unlocking the Farm Gates, How to Shopwater's Secret 1,000 Acres of Inventory. It's actually over that. So we've partnered with three or four of our growers. Some of them are garden center, like they grow trees, some grow shrubs, some have greenhouses. In fact, earlier we were selling firefly petunias, glow-in-the-dark petunias, some crazy freakish thing you can't get anywhere but direct shipped to your house. But I didn't want to sell plugs or some puny little thing. That's dry climate. It's got to be fully mature, fully grown. It's what you find here at our Waters Garden Center. But I want to open up the selection. And so here I might have six varieties, maybe eight, of crepe myrtles. But at the farms, you'll have access to 20. We'll have seven or eight hydrangeas. At the farms, we've got access to anything you could dream of, you could see of, that you've read of. They're all there. And we've arranged an agreement where we know the quality, we know the families, we know the farm, and they've set up a back dock where they'll take this beautiful, beautiful, let's call it Rose of Sharon, and it's fully informed, fully blooming. They wrap it in some, the roots in some plastic. They got a box that holds the roots down, so no matter if it, how it tumbles, it stays upright without getting bruised. It's fully leafed, fully formed, comes in a real tall box. It ships right from their back door to your front door in about a week, maybe a little less, but we just say a week just to make better over-promise, under-deliver. No, under-deliver. What's that saying? under-promise, over-deliver. Do that. So we do that. But gosh, if you want something, don't go to Etsy or get some cutting, or go to Amazon and get some cheesy little thing that's out of someone's backyard they dug up out of Florida. No, these are actually real plants for here. And you can ship them all over the country. So if you find a beautiful, let's say you got the sisterhood, you could buy one of these beautiful pink, blue hydrangeas. You could have one shipped to your sister over there. You can both grow the same thing. They are shipping nationwide for $7.95. So we just opened it up and said it'll ship anywhere. And literally, we've had, I don't know, hundreds and hundreds and hundreds, if not thousands of orders. And only half of the orders are from here. I can't wrap my brain around it. I'm not advertising to Ohio, but now I have to pay Ohio sales tax because I've got enough customers from there. It's kind of interesting how it's how the world has changed. So we are those that's available to you. If you cannot find it, go to Waters Garden Center, go to the shop button, and it says one says in store, one says shipped to door. Basically, it's going to ship right to you, or it's available right here. If you're shopping plants here in the store, I can tell you it's live inventory. So if you're looking around going, oh, look, they got the perfect rose. It's the one that I wanted. Oh, it's $49. That's great. I think I'll head down to the garden center. And it's gone. It could be gone because you're competing with folks in the store. And so if you see it, hit pay and pre-order it. And we'll just run out. We actually get notified. We run out, go get it. then grab it, put your name on it, because we know you're coming. And so you can almost cheat the system some. So by grabbing it ahead of time. So just know we've had this happen a few times where the plant was gone by the time you got here. So watersgardencenter.com, shop. The stuff that's in the store is there, plus all of the plants in the fields are there. And I don't carry everything the farm has. I just carry select things. So there you go. You're the insider. You know how to unlock the farm gates now in your backyard. We want you to be successful. Throughout the week, Lisa and I camp out here at Waters Garden Center. We love talking to fans.
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11: I'm Daria Albinger. A shaky ceasefire between the U.S. and Iran is being tested again. Iran launching a drone assault on Bahrain. That's the home of the U.S. Fifth Fleet in response to overnight airstrikes by the U.S. President Trump says a rise in Democratic Socialist candidates is the biggest threat to the U.S.
12: They're people that want to destroy our country. They hate our country. They hate our people. They hate the Democrat Party. The Democrat Party is in big trouble because this isn't stopping with New York.
11: The president addressing the Faith and Freedom Coalition's event. Several Democratic Socialists won their primaries this week in New York. More than 920 people are dead from the catastrophic earthquakes in Venezuela. That number is expected to rise, with thousands still missing and possibly trapped in the rubble. 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
13: Your KQNA forecast, sunny, mild, and breezy. Over the weekend, Chino Valley, Prescott Valley, and Dewey Humboldt with high temperatures in the low to middle 80s, but winds gusting up to 45 miles per hour. A wind advisory and red flag fire danger warning in effect all weekend. Cottonwood in the Verde Valley with high temperatures in the middle 90s and winds over 40 miles per hour as well, with no threat of rain. In the forecast, that's your outlook. I'm Gregory Scott for AM 1130, Bed 99.9 FM in Prescott, 95.5 FM, Prescott Valley and Cottonwood, the talk of the Quad Cities, KQNA.
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6: I'm Bill Monroe. Prescott Valley Police Department officials shared results from a traffic safety operation that occurred along Highway 69 June 13th. Officers made 101 traffic stops and 11 drivers were arrested on various driving-related charges, including 4 for impaired driving. A search of a vehicle resulted in the discovery of 23 fentanyl pills, cocaine, and methamphetamine. Another driver was seen driving more than 100 miles per hour on the highway. 57-year-old Chino Valley resident Ronald Hewitt was arrested on charges that include homicide, endangerment, possession of an open container, criminal damage, and aggravated and extreme DUI. These charges follow a June 6th crash at the intersection of Reed Road and Center Street. Hewitt reportedly was traveling at a high rate of speed when he hit the back of a vehicle stopped at that intersection. 65-year-old Chino Valley resident Lisa Phillips was pronounced dead at the scene. It was determined Hewitt was traveling at nearly twice the legal limit. And Mount Valley Splash in Prescott Valley was reopened. The pool had been closed since June 17th due to a safety concern regarding broken glass found in the pool. A pool draining and deep cleaning process had to be completed. I'm Bill Monroe, and that's your KQ&A News Week in Review.
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6: 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Billy Bond Jr. performs at 5 on Thursday, July 2nd. Check Augie's Facebook page and website for additional events. Dining the Acoustic Sounds, the Gooden Street Gang at Elgato Azul in Prescott from 5 to 8 Sunday nights. 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That's your KQ&A Night Beat. I'm Bill Monroe.
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0: Welcome. It is Verdict with Senator Ted Cruz. Ben Ferguson with you as well, and it's nice to have you with us, Senator. We got a one heck of a show with a lot of behind-the-scenes action happening with the luncheon you were in with a lot of other senators and President Donald Trump.
1: Well, that's right. This week, President Trump came to join the Senate Republican lunch, and he was in there for about a full hour. And it was a contentious lunch. What I said to reporters afterwards, I think the adjective I used was spirited. And to use another Washington euphemism, frank and candid conversation occurred. And the president was very upset, in particular at four Republican senators that had voted to use the War Powers Act to restrict his authority in Iran to launch military actions against Iran. And he was extremely displeased with that vote. And it then proceeded. As a matter of policy, I don't repeat what my colleagues have said, but at this point it has been universally reported that the president and Bill Cassidy, the senator from Louisiana, got into a screaming match, and it was as tense as anything I've ever seen. Cassidy himself has confirmed that to the press afterwards. Now, obviously, President Trump endorsed against Bill Cassidy in his primary in Louisiana and defeated Bill. So he is not there. There's a runoff in Louisiana, and Bill did not make the top two. He was third in the race, and Cassidy, in turn, had previously voted to convict President Trump during the Trump impeachment, and so the president, understandably, was not happy about the vote to convict him in impeachment, and was not happy with Bill's vote to limit his ability to defend this nation and launch military attacks against Iran.
0: You know, that's interesting, the part there, and obviously you guys have these lunches, and I want to be respectful of you and others that are you know, obviously in that meeting. But I've got some questions just based on what's been the media, and we're going to do that in a second. 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Make the switch and make a difference every time you pay your bill. So, Senator, a lot of this has been reported on. There's a lot on X about this right now with Cassidy. When were you and were your colleagues kind of expecting that there was going to be some sort of moment? Because sometimes people telegraph beforehand, or were you and others taken just kind of shocked by how that went down?
1: The intensity of it. Look, it probably needed to be gotten out. But the intensity of it was. You know, I'm reading what Cassidy said. So, for example, Here's what the New York Post has reported. President Trump and Senator Bill Cassidy got into a shouting match during a lunch meeting Wednesday over the U.S. war with Iran. GOP senators described Trump as being, quote, mad as a murder hornet, raising his voice at the Louisiana Republican. Cassidy, and this is Cassidy's public comments, so I'm happy to repeat those. Cassidy, who later quipped that the talks went swimmingly, called the president my brother several times during the heated exchange, Senate GOP sources said. The president spat back that Cassidy wasn't his brother and told him to sit down. And here's what Cassidy told reporters. Quote, Trump did not particularly care for my comments, raised his voice, I lost my temper. It's the Irish in me. But again, I matched his tone and volume, and so it went back and forth. And then he went on to say, so I sat down and tried to de-escalate. It was very intense, but I'll tell you what, it had an interesting effect, as intense as it was, because we had another vote after that exchange on the war powers, and Cassidy switched his vote. And there was also an exchange. Rand Paul had voted. He was one of the four. And listen, the president and Rand have a friendship. He and Rand disagree on a lot of issues, but the president likes Rand, and so it was a very different exchange with Rand than it was with Cassidy. And Rand did something which I've never seen him do before, which is he voted present rather than voting for the War Powers Resolution. And so those two votes changed, and Rand put out a statement explaining that he was doing that. But I respected that Rand did that. In particular, look, the president's case, and I thought it was quite reasonable, is he said, we're in the middle of negotiating with Iran, and while we're negotiating with Iran, it comes over the TV that the Senate has blocked me from being able to continue conducting the war. And he said, you completely undercut my ability to negotiate with Iran. And I think the president, that was a very understandable point and a fair point. It ended up moving those two votes.
0: Well, when you're an average person listening right now, and there's a lot of people listening that are in states where these senators who have lost and others have said no, did this, how frustrated should they be? And is that justifiable, or is it just understanding the politics of this moment?
1: Look, the politics of this moment are unique, and Donald Trump is a black swan event. There is nobody else in public life. There is no other Donald Trump, and so he will say things. He is regularly there are different senators that he disagrees with, and when he disagrees with you, he can do it with both barrels. You know, I've been on the receiving end of that, but that was a decade ago when we were running against each other. And to be fair, I've criticized him. He's criticized me. I'm now his strongest ally in the Senate, and we're very good friends now. But he is willing to take the bark off someone, and that was certainly true in the Senate lunch this week.
0: It really is incredible. We're going to talk more about this, plus also give you an update on the SAVE Act. That's something that a lot of people are asking about. Don't forget, we do this show Monday, Wednesday, and Friday. You can subscribe wherever you get your podcasts. It's always free. You can also watch the show 99% of the time. We do the show on video as well on YouTube, so you can watch it there. And you can also tell Siri or Alexa, play Verdict with Ted Cruz. It will for you as well. And if you're listening on the radio, like we said, we'd love to have you listen all week long on the podcast as well. It is Verdict with Senator Ted Cruz. Ben Ferguson with you. We'll be right back after this.
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0: Welcome back. It is Verdict with Senator Ted Cruz. Ben Ferguson with you. It's really nice to have you if you're listening on the radio right now. And as a reminder, we do this show 3 days a week as a podcast. So if you're just now listening to us on the radio, don't forget you can download Verdict with Ted Cruz wherever you get your podcasts. So make sure you grab it and listen each and every day. We also do about 99% of the episodes on YouTube as well, so you can watch there and subscribe. And you can always tell Siri or Alexa, download or just say play Verdict with Ted Cruz, and bam, it'll happen automatically. All right, one of the reasons why I love doing this show is we get to take you behind the scenes, especially when there's big deals like this Republican lunch with Donald Trump. And Senator Cruz taking us behind the scenes about that. I know one of the big questions everyone listening right now is going to ask, Senator, is, all right, was the SAVE Act mentioned and what was said?
1: Well, sure. The president urged the Senate to pass the Save America Act, and I strongly agree with him on that. I'm an original sponsor of the Save America Act. I've been making the case to my colleagues for months that we should do everything humanly possible to pass the Save America Act. In particular, we should force the Democrats to do a talking filibuster, to stand up and talk and talk and talk, just like Jimmy Stewart did in Mr. Smith Goes to Washington, just like I did when I filibustered for 21 hours against Obamacare. And we should keep the Senate in session and make them work and make them fight. The president made that case vigorously. The difficulty is there are several Republicans in the Senate who oppose him on that. And so it ended up not being a huge part of what was discussed. The president talked about it for a few minutes and pressed his case, and I very much agree with him on that. But I would say 90% of the discussion was about Iran, and in particular how mad he was at the War Powers vote. That he felt that vote had really undercut him, and then it blew up, as we just described, where he and Cassidy really went at each other.
0: Senator, I want to go back to the filibuster. You mentioned this has been talked about so much on TV. You have a lot of allies there that are advocating for what you just talked about and the idea of having this talking filibuster. You famously have done this before. But in this scenario, would it look just like one man talking, or with so many different allies that you have that have talked about this publicly, would it be multiple people asking questions? Is that part of the reason why it's an intriguing idea?
1: Well, look, part of what you would do is the Senate can keep itself in one legislative day for days, for weeks, for months, potentially. And there is a rule in the Senate that is the two-speech rule, which is that a senator can't speak more than twice in a single legislative day. And so the approach would be to exhaust the Democrats, to make them talk, to make them stand up there and keep talking and talking. People can ask questions, and if the senator speaking wants to yield for a question, they can. The challenge of doing that is it would require the Republicans keeping at least 50 of us nearby to be able to produce a quorum, because one of the ways the Democrats would fight us is they would suggest the absence of a quorum. And as I said, we've got several Republican senators who are resisting that.
0: Yeah, that's part of the reporting that's been interesting, as you described it. Look, the president knows how to count as well. He also did, and there was a moment where he came out after the meeting, and he did say this to the American people, and I want to play it for you.
17: A great meeting, and we're very proud of the party. Like everybody really in the room, I don't like a few people, but that's okay. I think you know who they are. But I'll give you that information someday. But for the most part, we have a really well-unified party. And I said it very strongly. We have the hottest country anywhere in the world. We're the most powerful. We're the smartest. We're the most respected. 2 years ago, we were a laughingstock all over the world. We had a terrible group of people representing us. Every leader, I just left G7, every leader, and we had a lot of people in addition to G7, as you know, came. Everyone said, what we've done in a year and a half is a miracle. We have the hottest country in the world, and we want to keep it that way. We have more factories being built right now than we have at any point at any time in the history of our country, and all of those factories are opening up soon. It's all jobs, and our job numbers are incredible anyway. I see that oil just broke the $70 number. Who would have thought that was going to happen? And that's during a war, and Iran is being very nice. They're agreeing to everything that I want. And they have to. Otherwise, we just go back and do what we have to do. Thank you very much.
0: By the way, the interesting part there in that is the way he described Iran doing what he wants right now, and they're being, quote, very nice. That's some breaking news.
1: Well, that's been very much what the president has been saying. And, I will say, listening to the president in that news conference, it reminds me this week I was joking with Senator Bernie Moreno. We were like, you know, boy, the president got pretty hot under the collar, and I made a wisecrack. I said, you know, I think the president must be Latino, because that was some Latin temper there, and Bernie came back and he said, you know, I think you're right, and just like a Latino, he gets mad and then he's just fine like moments afterwards, and you know, by the press conference, I mean, he was pissed in that room, and then the press conference, he was rightly focusing on the unity we have, although I wouldn't say there was a ton of unity in that particular lunch, but the unity we have more broadly, and everything we're getting accomplished. And so I think that was valuable. You know, it was also interesting on the Iran deal. He was mad about the war powers vote, but he did not. Listen, I've been quite public and vocal that I'm concerned that the president is getting very bad advice on this deal. And I think it is, history is clear that giving billions of dollars to theocratic lunatics who want to murder us is a very bad idea. And the terms of the memorandum of understanding that J.D. Vance negotiated say the United States with regional partners will provide $300 billion to the Ayatollah and the mullahs in Iran. And that, I think, is a really bad idea. I don't think it is in U.S. national security interest. What was interesting about the lunch is President Trump is well aware of my concerns, and several other Republican senators have expressed concerns along those same lines. And he didn't, he wasn't arguing with those. I think he's hearing those concerns. I'm glad he's hearing those concerns, because I think those who are giving him the advice of sending billions of dollars to Iran, I think, are giving him poor advice. And that was not a major topic of the discussion at the lunch.
0: Yeah, really interesting there. Want to remind you, we do this show as a podcast 3 days a week. 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And you can tell Siri or Alexa, play Verdict with Ted Cruz. It will do it for you automatically. All right, we've got a big other conversation we need to have, and it deals with the court system. We're going to have that for you coming up next. It's Verdict with Ted Cruz. Ben Ferguson with you. We'll be right back.
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21: I'm Daria Albinger. A shaky ceasefire between the U.S. and Iran is being tested again. Iran launching a drone assault on Bahrain. That's the home of the U.S. Fifth Fleet in response to overnight airstrikes by the U.S. President Trump says a rise in Democratic Socialist candidates is the biggest threat to the U.S.
22: They're people that want to destroy our country. They hate our country. They hate our people. They hate the Democrat Party. The Democrat Party is in big trouble because this isn't stopping with New York.
21: The president addressing the Faith and Freedom Coalition's event. Several Democratic Socialists won their primaries this week in New York. More than 920 people are dead from the catastrophic earthquakes in Venezuela. That number is expected to rise, with thousands still missing and possibly trapped in the rubble. 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
3: Your KQ&A forecast, sunny, mild, and breezy. Over the weekend, Chino Valley, Prescott Valley, and Dewey Humboldt with high temperatures in the low to middle 80s, but winds gusting up to 45 miles per hour. A wind advisory and red flag fire danger warning in effect all weekend. Cottonwood in the Verde Valley with high temperatures in the middle 90s and winds over 40 miles per hour as well, with no threat of rain. In the forecast, that's your outlook. I'm Gregory Scott for AM 1130, Bed 99.9 FM in Prescott, 95.5 FM, Prescott Valley and Cottonwood, the talk of the Quad Cities, KQ&A.
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0: Welcome back. It is Verdict with Senator Ted Cruz, Ben Ferguson with you as well. And if you're listening on the radio, it's so nice to have you with us. Don't forget, we do the show as a podcast 3 days a week, so make sure you download Verdict with Ted Cruz wherever you get your podcasts. All right, Senator, we've got two. You get to geek out. These are your favorite topics. We've got two major Supreme Court decisions that were released related to the Second Amendment and also immigration. Let's start with a big victory with the Supreme Court striking down a sweeping Hawaii gun law 6-3. This was big news, and if you are a Second Amendment advocate like you and I are, you're glad about this.
1: Well, this week it was a major Second Amendment victory at the Supreme Court. The case is Wolford versus Lopez, and Hawaii had passed a really broad gun control law, and it was known as Act 52. It passed in 2023, and it made it a crime for a licensed concealed carry holder to carry a firearm onto private property that is open to the public, unless the owner gave express permission. And the consequence of that would mean if you had a permit to concealed carry, you couldn't walk into, say, a grocery store. You couldn't walk into a department store unless the owner explicitly said, I give you permission to carry a firearm here. As a practical matter, that was a really broad ban on a right that is protected by the Constitution. And so the Supreme Court struck it down. The vote was 6-3. Justice Sam Alito wrote the majority. And what the court said is that, well, there were several opinions. So Justice Alito wrote the main opinion. He was joined by Chief Justice Roberts, Justice Thomas, Gorsuch, Kavanaugh, and Barrett, and that held that the Hawaii law burden the right to bear arms. The plaintiffs are, the Second Amendment says the right of the people to keep and bear arms shall not be infringed. And the majority said that you can't take away that right that broadly and struck it down.
0: This is, again, I love when we get these rulings, and it reminds people just why presidential elections are so important, because these are the types of rulings that happen even after people leave the White House. And this is why it's important that we have a conservative majority on the court. I go back, I got to remind people, you got a book coming out with Clarence Thomas. This is a perfect example of why having people like Clarence Thomas on the Supreme Court is so important. And remind people the name of the book so they can go get it. There's a site up right now where they can pre-order as well.
1: Going Further, the Incomparable Clarence Thomas is the name of the book. It's coming out in August, and it's a biography. It talks about his life story. It talks about his jurisprudence. And actually, a big part of his jurisprudence was highly relevant in this decision, because what Hawaii argued is it went back on historical evidence and argued that Hawaii had colonial laws that gave it the power to do this. And the Supreme Court said no, those dealt with poaching or hunting or protecting rural land. And sure, you can't go on someone else's land and say hunt wildlife on their land. That's very different from saying land that is open to the public, like a gas station or grocery store, that you can just turn ordinary citizens exercising their constitutional rights automatically into criminals. And Hawaii in particular pointed to an 1865 Louisiana Black Code statute as saying, well, this gives us a basis for passing this law. And Justice Alito's majority pointed out that was a law that was designed to disarm freed Black Americans this was right after the Civil War, and you look at these Black codes, they were driven by Klansmen, and by the way, the Klansmen were all Democrats who did not want the newly freed slaves to be able to defend themselves. Why? Because they wanted the Klan to be able to terrorize them, murder them, threaten them with violence. And if they had a firearm to defend themselves, that would be harder to do. And Justice Thomas has written extensively about that, doing the research during Reconstruction, that the long racist history of wanting to disarm African Americans to make them vulnerable to violence, and that played an important part in this Supreme Court decision this week.
0: Senator, there's one red flag here I want to raise. And not only did the Supreme Court shut down what Hawaii was doing, but to be clear, Hawaii was attempting to make the Second Amendment disappear from everyday life. That is something that's concerning because this is now the Democratic Party. This is what they want to do. They want to take away your right to protect and defend yourself. They want to take away your right to not only at home, but anywhere at your business or anywhere else. And they don't care what about our Second Amendment right at all. That to them is meaningless, and you witness that here, and that goes back to the dissent. When you look at this decision, what were the other three saying? Because if you're dissenting to this, I would assume you'd have to make it based on the fact that, well, I don't even believe the Second Amendment is an issue that the Supreme Court should even take into consideration.
1: Well, there were three dissenters, Justice Kagan, Justice Jackson, and Justice Sotomayor, and all three of them would have upheld the Hawaii law. And they argued that the case was really about property law. And they argued in particular that no one has a constitutional right to enter private property without consent. And so it didn't matter whether you were armed or not. It was simply property law. But, you know, there have long been, number one, laws governing public accommodations. So, for example, you can't have a hotel that only rents rooms to white people and not African Americans. That's illegal under our civil rights laws, that once you open it up into public accommodation, you have to offer it freely to the people who come in. And in this instance, shutting down those, look, it's one thing, anyone can exclude someone from their property. No one has a right to enter your home or my home. But when you open up your property, when you have a store or a gas station or whatever, and you're inviting people into your property, the effect of that would turn law-abiding citizens into criminals. And that's because, listen, the left is not hiding that their objective, they want to erase the Second Amendment from the Constitution. They want to ban the private ownership of firearms. And Hawaii was taking a significant step in that direction by making it extremely difficult for people to carry a firearm and be able to defend themselves. And, you know, Ben, you've got personal experience. Tell folks your experience and how carrying a gun literally saved your life.
0: Yeah, I mean, I'm such an advocate for this. It's the reason why I ended up buying a gun store and having a gun range and having the classes to get your permit to carry. Now it's constitutional carry in Tennessee and so many other states, but being able to protect and defend yourself. If I didn't have a gun the night that I was a target of a gang initiation, you would have come to my funeral. That's not a joke. There was two gang members. It's called getting blood in the gang, and one of the senior members it gets another guy in the gang, and they have to kill somebody, and they do that so they have something on them so that the gang members will never flip or narc or wear a wire, because they can go to the police and say, hey, there's a shooting that happened at this time at this place. And it's a brilliant business structure if you think about it. I when they explained it to me, the police did, I was like, okay, wow, that's shocking. But I was able to use my firearm, pull it, and shoot back and save my life and my best friend's life, who happened to be with me. Thank goodness he wasn't shot either. But it was a shootout. And I tell you, like, I look at this Hawaii, and it's personal for me, and any other state where they try to take away your right to protect and defend yourself, because you have that right. That's what makes this country so great. And when you see these Supreme Court justices who just say, I don't care what America was founded on. I don't care about the Second Amendment. And the same way in Hawaii, they basically said, we don't care what the laws were or are or what is in this country that makes it America. We're just going to change what we want to. And having three Supreme Court justices who make the decision the way that you just described it, it goes back to, this is why presidential elections matter. Because when you lose, these are the types of people that get on the Supreme Court, and they can undo this country.
1: Yeah, I mean, look, Gavin Newsom, who by any measure is one of the leading front runners for the Democrat nomination for president, he tweeted out in response to this, quote, gun laws keep people safe. This ruling by Trump's Supreme Court will only endanger people. If Justice Alito really thinks people need guns to go to the grocery store for self-defense, this country is truly broken. But by the way, where were you when these gang members tried to kill you?
0: All right, so I was in Memphis, Tennessee. It was literally a block and a half from the entrance to the large Mid-South Fair. So we, when it happened, they put a gun to my head at one point, and there were a family with a stroller walking past us, and he had to move the gun from the side of my head down to the inside, and he told me to shake his blinking hand. I had to shake hands with the guy that had just beat me up and had a gun to my head. That's how close we were to the fair. We actually didn't even have to dial 911. We just ran down the street to a police officer that was directing traffic. That's how close they were to us. And the police officer said, we heard the gunshots. And so, you know, you look at those types of people, that's what you're up against. And that's why you got to be able to protect, and you got to be able to defend yourself.
1: And if the Democrats have their way, you won't be able to carry a firearm and defend yourself. And that's what they believe.
0: Absolutely. We'll take a very quick break. It is Verdict with Senator Ted Cruz. Ben Ferguson with you. A lot more coming up right after this.
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8: 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It is Verdict with Ted Cruz, Ben Ferguson with you. 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A purple icon pops up. You click on that and then just put in Verdict with Ted Cruz and you can hit the little check mark and you'll not miss a single episode. All right. If you just joined us, we're talking about the Supreme Court, and we just talked about the Second Amendment case, a big victory over Hawaii there. But the Supreme Court also handed President Trump two major immigration victories, and this was an exciting moment when it comes to immigration cases and victories that we needed.
9: Well, that's right. 6-3, the Supreme Court, there were two big wins. One case was Mullen versus Doe. The other case was Mullen versus Al Otro Lado, which is Spanish for on the other side. And in both instances, it was 6-3. Both instances, Justice Alito wrote the opinion. So all three of these opinions were written by Justice Alito. He had an incredibly strong week defending our rights. One of the cases, the Mullen versus Al Otro Lado, what it concluded is that an illegal immigrant on the other side of the border in Mexico has not entered into the United States for purposes of immigration law. And the Biden administration had adopted a policy where they treated illegal immigrants who weren't in the country as if they were in the country, and that they had a right to all sorts of processes before they come into the country. Now, remember, starting in the first Trump term, President Trump implemented what was called the Remain in Mexico policy, which dramatically reduced illegal immigration in the first Trump term, and that was preventing illegal immigrants from coming to this country in the first place. And this was an effort to ignore the plain language of the immigration laws. And I led an amicus brief. Amicus curiae is Latin for friend of the court. And I led an amicus brief that was joined by five members of Congress supporting the Trump administration's policy of stopping immigrants, prevent illegal immigrants, stopping them from coming into the country. And the Supreme Court agreed with my brief, agreed with the Trump Department of Justice, handed down that victory. And then the other case, which is Mullen versus Doe, the

0: court concluded that temporary protected status, which the Biden administration had awarded to hundreds of thousands of Haitians and Syrians, that President Trump could reverse that, that it wasn't a permanent grant of amnesty. That decision, likewise, was hugely important for the successes. I mean, remember, in this second Trump term, we have seen illegal border crossings drop 99%. That's a staggering victory. And the Supreme Court upheld the president's ability to continue enforcing the law.
1: Yeah, it really is. And I want people just to hear. Shannon Bream said this on Fox News Channel about this. I want to take a listen. Here's how she described it in front of the Supreme Court.
2: And Syrian refugees who were here in the country. And basically what the court has said is that they can't challenge this decision by the Department of Homeland Security, by the administration, that they're the ones who get to make the assessment about whether they leave or not. I haven't read the whole thing, but they do get into some of the claims that by some of those who are advocating for the Haitian refugees, that there was some kind of racial animus. The court says they don't see evidence of that. So I'll keep reading, but it's another very fractured decision that seems to be a win for the Trump administration, which would be the second win for them on immigration. That earlier decision that we talked about that came out just a few minutes ago saying that if you get to the Mexico border, but you don't make it onto U.S. soil, you can't file an asylum claim. So the Trump administration has to be happy about what they've gotten today. We've still got eight opinions left, and it looks like Monday will be.
1: So you hear her talk about this ruling in favor of Trump. This is another example of doing the right thing. Maybe tough. You may go to the Supreme Court, but you're going to win in this scenario.
0: And by the way, both of these decisions were 6-3, which means that the liberals on the court, they don't care what the statutory language says. They just like in the Second Amendment case, where they would effectively read the Second Amendment out of the Bill of Rights, when it comes to illegal immigration, they would read out the ability to secure our border, and they would try instead embody the open border policies we saw during the Biden administration. Compare how Shannon Bream covered it on Fox. Compare this to MS Now, which is, I guess, what they're calling MSNBC now. I don't even know that anyone watches the show. But listen to the lefties on MS
1: total
0: Now
1: meltdown.
0: Losing their minds.
1: Yeah, total meltdown. Take a listen.
3: Alan, I want your reaction to what Fallon just laid out for us there and the concept here that the court is ignoring the history of this administration's remarks about Haitian people in particular. I don't think there is a single American who can say they actually forget what we heard from the president, what we heard from Vice President Vance about Haitian people, just some of the most disgusting and racist remarks you can imagine. I know that you work with a number of Haitian clients. Break down for me just how devastating all of this is about to be.
4: Very devastating, and I hope we stop talking about it as the Trump administration won or someone won, because right now America lost. There are going to be a lot of jobs that are open and a lot of people in home health care industries that are not going to receive any service because their providers are going to be removed from the United States. There are a lot of people who are going to die and suffer because of the account of this. So I wish this court was more of a court of equity than they say they were a court of policy right now. So I am the chair of the Haitian Bridge Alliance, which is the United States organization that represents these Haitians before the Supreme Court. And we have made the argument that not just his comments, but also in the writings and just recently even the discovered emails from Kristi Noem about the clear conversations they've made about Haitians and black immigrants in general, when you even look at the refugee policy. And this court has said, even with that information, there's nothing for us to do here, which seems to be extremely problematic along party lines. And today you've seen something that I haven't seen in the Supreme Court in a very long time, is that you've seen the justice sort of read dissents that are 35 pages from the bar. So even in the Supreme Court, you see not the harmony that generally exists there in peaceful dissent in saying that this is outside the norm. And because it is outside the norm, because it isn't about just policy and procedure, this is about people and human engagement. And the concept that people keep saying that the problem is that it's temporary status and it's been longer than temporary, well, change the word. Don't put people's lives in danger because you feel that that arbitrarily moves something. And as stated before, there are a million subclasses of TPS individuals who are here legally working. So they're authorized, they've been vetted. There's none of the concerns that you have with people who may come in undocumented, as well as they're supporting our economy. And when you remove those individuals, you draw down all of those work areas. So all those jobs they're doing, all of these companies that were relying on these TPS workers to work tomorrow are going to have to make decisions about them leaving today. So this is not a big win that that we think we're going to celebrate. And there are 350 million or more Americans in the United States. A million TPS holders are not causing some economic burden on the United States.
1: Senator, you listen to that, and you would think the sky is falling, and that is how they're covering it on MS Now, the former MSNBC.
0: Yeah, look, the left wants open borders. We saw under Joe Biden 12 million people invade this country, and that included criminals, it included murderers and rapists and terrorists and child molesters. And that's what these advocates want. And by the way, you look at from Haiti. Haiti right now is rocked with massive violence. It is all but chaos in Haiti as the gangs have taken over. And those are the people that the left is trying to bring in. And let me be clear: the immigration law that was being decided on here says explicitly no judicial review of any determination. And yet, that's what the court followed, and yet the dissenters don't care what the statute says. They just want open borders.
1: It really is. Don't forget, we do this show Monday, Wednesday, Friday. Hit that subscribe or auto download button wherever you get your podcasts. And the senator and I will see you back here on radio stations next week. Have a great week.
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11: 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CheckaPro Joe, here on the CheckaPro Radio Show. It is so great to have you here each and every week. I have got a great program for you today. We're going to talk about your HVAC system. Heating, ventilation, and air conditioning. I've got an expert here with me, Victor Rancor from Fiscor Plumbing and Air. Victor, how you doing today?
12: Doing great, Jim. Thanks for having me on.
11: Hey, thank you so much for joining me here on the program. I'm really excited to have you because you are an HVAC expert. You have been in this business for a very long time. You love building teams, but you also really love the customer, and that's what I want to talk to you about today because a lot of people are listening to the program here in the greater Prescott Valley area, and they have a problem with their heating and air conditioning system, but they don't know it. So we're going to talk about the condition of their units, what could be happening, what they should be doing, proper maintenance, and also some remedies for that. Are you ready?
12: Yeah, definitely. Definitely ready to jump into that, especially with the summer coming around the corner, Jim. It's definitely important.
11: It's absolutely important. And I'm going to start off by saying thank you very much, Victor, for bringing a special to my radio program today. I want people to understand that having a properly serviced heating, ventilation, and air conditioning system, your HVAC system, that's what we're going to be referring to it today, it's your heating and cooling system. In order for that to happen, you need to keep it maintained, and it does cost money. But Victor has brought such a fantastic offer to the radio program today. It's virtually free to have him come out. It's only going to be $19.95 for your first time out system tune-up. To put it in perspective, Victor, that's ordinarily $149, isn't it?
12: Correct. And, you know, obviously we're sending this out to new customers to kind of show them what Fiscor is all about and why it is important to have maintenance done and kind of understand what the difference is between proper maintenance and kind of just someone going in and out.
11: There's pros and cons to this. The good news is It's only $19.95, but only 10 of my listeners are going to get this today. This is what we do on the program, because when Victor comes onto the show, he only offers these deals on my program, and he can only do it for a limited amount of people here in Prescott Valley. So that being said, he wants to help you. He really wants to get to know you, and he wants you to hire Victor and his team at Fiskor, you know, the HVAC team there. They want to be your family HVAC company. So that's why he's offering this deal. On top of that, when you guys are out there, you're going to give a free duct inspection, aren't you?
12: Yeah, so obviously, you know, one of the big things we find here in the Valley is that the ducts are so not thought of by most companies. No one wants to deal with them. They don't want to look at them and inspect them. And we found that almost most of your energy loss, the reason most of your air conditioners are breaking down is because of the duct work. So my team, every time we come out there for one of these service calls, and normally we charge for it, but we're going to go do a full duct inspection, mm-hmm. give you an idea of exactly what's going on up there, because most homeowners aren't going to go in their attic.
11: Yeah. One more thing, too. I mean, I'm looking at the list of things you've offered our listeners today, and it's crazy. You're going to give them the won't break down this summer guarantee. I've got that in quotes. The won't break down this summer guarantee. Explain what that is. I think it's self-explanatory.
12: One thing that we stand behind is our technicians and how thorough they are and how great of a job they do. And keep in mind, our technicians are trained hundreds of hours a year to work on any type of air conditioner that might come up or they might come across. So we believe that if our technicians go through the air conditioner and they certify that the system is going to be good, that we're not going to have an issue. And that's just kind of, so we wanted to put a little guarantee behind that. No one else in the Valley will do that. So for us, we'll give you the whole summer. If we certify that your unit's good, and obviously, you know, if we find problems, we got to take care of it to make sure it's not going to break down. But as long as we take care of the things that my technicians recommend, then we're going to give you a whole breakdown, a no breakdown guarantee. So if anything happens the rest of the summer, you don't pay a penny for the repair.
11: Absolutely phenomenal. Here is Victor's number at Fiskor Plumbing and Air. I want you to call now. Only 10 of my listeners will get this. Also, put it in your phone. Fiskor, F-I-S-C-O-R. Put it in your phone. If you can't get through today, have it in your phone for future reference when something does go wrong. 928-484-8633 is the phone number. You must call today. Only 10 of my listeners will get it. I'll be giving out the phone number throughout the hour. So if you are driving, when you stop, write it down and call. Better yet, don't even write it down. Just put it in your phone. 928-484-8633. If you've just tuned in, we've got Victor Rancor here on the Checka Pro Radio Show. He and I are talking about your heating and air conditioning system. He's brought a deal, a first-time-out system tune-up, only $19.95. You're going to save $129. It's ordinarily $149. And he's going to also give you a free duct inspection. That's worth $139. And the guarantee that it won't break down this summer. So, Victor, when you and your team come out, give us an idea of some of the things that you go through on the inspection list.
12: Yeah, so I mean, the first thing we want to do is get an idea of how the unit's working, right? Mm-hmm. Get an idea of the baseline. Is it working? Is it cooling properly? You know, a lot of people, they say their air conditioner works, but we go and we test it and it's, you know, it's only cooling by 5 degrees or 10 degrees. So this is something that would cause energy bills and stuff to go up. So as the first thing we do is we get an assessment of how the unit's working. Then we're going to go through, we're going to tighten, clean, lubricate, check all the components on the outdoor unit. So we're going to clean it out like brand new. So we're not just in and out of there, you know, 10, 15 minutes. Most of our service calls take anywhere between, you know, 60 to 90 minutes. We're going to take the unit apart. We're going to clean it out like new, bring it back to factory fresh. We're going to do a full inspection on it, check all the electrical. The number one reason for ACs breaking down in the middle of summer is looser faulty wiring. Mm. So we'll check the wiring on it. We always tighten down the wiring that's free of charge included in it. We're going to check the refrigerant levels of Freon to make sure that those levels are correct. So when it gets hot, you know, here in the Valley, over 100 degrees, we want to make sure that the thing's going to be cooling properly. On top of that, like I said, we clean out the entire unit from inside out. One of the number one causes of inefficiency is in the Valley, we get a lot of dirt and dust and it gets stuck inside the systems. So we'll take it apart, we'll clean it from the inside out, do like an acid coil wash on it so the thing can breathe properly. Because if it can breathe better, it can run better and it's going to be more efficient. On top of that, we're obviously going to check the filter for you guys and get the filter changed out. We'll also inspect the indoor air handler. So, you know, a lot of people say, I don't use my heat that much. Well, we'll check the inside. We'll check the blower motor, make sure that thing's clean. There's no dirt and dust that you're breathing inside there as well. And then along with that, like I said, we're going to do the duct inspection. We're going to go through and check all the connections, You know, a lot of times people don't realize that, you know, they might have hot or cold spots in their house. Mm-hmm. Well, in your attic, your duct system has little louvers in there where you can actually adjust the louvers and push more air into the rooms that you want. So while we're there, if you guys want your airflow adjusted, we do that at no charge as well.
11: A lot of people don't realize, Victor, how important it is to maintain your system. And the number one thing that you can do that's not expensive, that needs to be done, and it may have to be done monthly or maybe just twice a year, it depends on the system you have, is air filters. When your air filters are dirty, it causes all kinds of problems. The air flow is restricted, which could actually shorten the length of the unit's life. It could literally shorten the unit's life. Also, it's not going to be as efficient, so you're going to be spending more money on your utility costs. If the dirt, dust, dander, cat, dog hair get on the coils, that's a problem as well. Isn't it the easiest and most simple, least expensive thing to do, getting those filters replaced?
12: Yeah, I mean, and people don't realize how often they need to change them. And you'd be surprised, Jim, we show up and they're like, oh, I changed my filter last month, and we realize it's been a year. Yeah. And, you know, it's just like anything else in the world. Like, we're busy. People are busy. And it's out of sight, out of mind. And then it goes a little bit longer than expected. So obviously we want to get those filters changed out. Normally we want to change them once a month, but obviously at least every 6 months. As we change seasons from winter to summer, we want to make sure they get changed out. And you were talking about a lot about the dirt and dust and all that stuff that gets inside the systems. People don't realize how much their indoor air quality is really determined by the cleanliness of their furnace or air conditioner, because what happens is all that dirt and dust gets inside of there. And you got to imagine in the summertime, this thing, air conditioner's job is to remove humidity. When water, dirt, and dust get put together in a cold place, cold, dark place, you get bacteria and stuff that grow inside there. So when my technicians are out there, they're going to open that up and see if there's anything going on in there. People would be surprised that how much sort of indoor air quality issues happen because of their AC and how they're dealing with those allergies. They don't even know why, because maybe, you know, they might have moved in this year, Jim, but that unit's been there for 20 years and it's got 19 years of other people, dirt, dust, and all that stuff built up in there. And now you're breathing it. You can't figure out why you got this new house and you're sick all the time.
11: Yeah, and it can get gunked up pretty quickly. Here's the phone number, everybody, 928-484-8633. If you've just tuned in, that's the phone number to call to get your discounted, highly discounted, first-time-out system tune-up today from Fiskor Plumbing and Air. Only $19.95, ordinarily $149. Victor, thank you so much for that. And also, you're going to get the Won't Break Down This Summer guarantee. Once again, pretty obvious. It's guaranteed not to break down this summer if you call Victor and his team today, 928-484-8633. This offer is not available on their website. 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I also twisted Victor's arm, and I said, Victor, how else can you sweeten this deal for our listeners today? He said, you know what, Jim? I'm going to give a free duct inspection. We talked about how important it is to keep the ductwork clean, because what's in the ducts will blow into your home, right, Victor?
12: No, of course, and people don't realize that it gets past the filter, then into the motor, then it gets up into the evaporator coils, and then eventually ends up in the ductwork. 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And once it gets in the ductwork, and now we have to, you know, trying to reverse that and clean it out is very, very difficult. 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Just changing your filter every 6 months or having it serviced every 6 months is gonna really prolong the life of the unit. But once it gets all that dust gets in there, it's very costly to try to get all that stuff removed. So we want to make sure we get it checked before it ever gets past that point of like where it's really hard to make it return.
11: Absolutely. 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
11: 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You know, a lot of people don't trust contractors. My guest, Victor Ancor, knows that. Victor, welcome back to the show.
12: Thank you, Jim. Like I said, I think a lot of people don't realize the importance of servicing these air conditioners and these systems, and especially in Arizona. Arizona, it's life or death without your air conditioner, and people think that, you know, that they can't prolong it. They think that the AC just has a certain life and that's it. But reality, we found that our customers, unlike most companies in the Valley that are waiting for a unit to break down, Jim, we call ourselves a service company. Our goal is to make your system last as long as possible. And then we hope the day that you want to replace it, that you decide to go with us based on the relationship that we built with you. And I think that's what kind of separates us from everybody else. Instead of waiting for the units to break down, we're constantly servicing these units. We know all those little tweaks you can make to make them last longer, to run better, be more efficient. And I think that's what kind of separates us.
11: Sure. If you're my cardiologist when I'm young, when it's time for a pacemaker, I want to hire you. It's the same type of thing. We want to take care of ourselves so we live longer. We want to take care of our heating and air conditioning system so it lives longer. But there is a point where we have to put it down like a pet. I hate to say that, right? There's a point where that air conditioning unit is costing us so much time and money. And also, let's talk about the technology, Victor. The technology has gone up like crazy over the years. They're so much more efficient today.
12: Yeah, I mean, just the minimum efficiency now is almost double what it was 10 years ago. And the reality is, obviously, energy usage is one of the most expensive parts of your home, and especially in Arizona, where we have to run our units all year round. So in the wintertime, we're running our heat pumps, right? And, you know, some of our customers are still on the old school heat strips, where it's costing them hundreds and hundreds of dollars a month to run their heater in the winter. And the summertime, same thing. They're running electricity all year round. You know, a lot of our customers have switched over to what we call inverter technology, where, I mean, in the wintertime, you don't have to run heat strips. So it only costs, you know, $100 a month to run your heat rather than $800,000, $900,000. And the same thing in the summer, the thing runs off the same amount of power as a refrigerator rather than what some of these things are running like it's like an old pickup truck back in the day, sucking up gas all day.
11: Absolutely. Call Victor and his team now. I'm going to give out the phone number, and then I'm going to explain why you should call them. 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Again, 928-484-8633. You've been doing this for a long time, Victor. You and your team are highly skilled and trained. What can our listeners expect when the technician comes out to their home? What are they going to see?
12: Well, even before the technician comes out to the home, Jim, even when you first call into our office, the first thing we're going to ask is how we can make you smile today. Mm-hmm. And you're going to notice the difference in the fiscal difference right away. When our technicians do come out, and we really pride ourselves on being on time, you know, we don't like to be like the cable company that says we'll be there between 8 a.m. and 8 p.m. We try to give you a service window that we can actually arrive on time. When they do show up, expect us in our beautifully wrapped trucks. We have our, and you'll see our beautiful logos and everything when we pull up. All new vehicles. We're not leaking oil under driveways, stuff like that. Like, we want to make sure we're taking care of the home. When my technicians show up, they're going to be in a FIS4 uniform. You're going to know right away that we're who we are and what we're about. They're going to put a doormat down when they show up to the house as well. So they, obviously our number one goal is to protect your home like it's our own house. And while they're there, like I said, they're going to be very thorough with your system. And I always pride myself on having my technicians educate a customer too, because a lot of people, we don't know that much about our homes, especially you might just be a new homeowner, you might have been there for a while. I always tell my technicians when they leave there, the customer should know more about their home than they knew before. And while they're there, it's a little bit of a process. Keep in mind, you know, I'm not trying to be in and out. We're going to go through a full checklist, just like the manufacturer recommends. We'll give you a full evaluation of your system from top to bottom, every little thing from the good stuff, the bad stuff, and everything in between. Like I said, we're also going to clean the unit out. We're going to bring it back to factory fresh. We're going to clean out the inside of the unit. We're going to tighten all the electrical. We know all those little tricks to make this thing last longer and not have any issues this summer. And then obviously when we go into the attic, doing that full duct inspection, people don't realize, you know, there might be losing 30% of their air up in their attic without even knowing. Or maybe you have a hot spot in your house that's just bugging you forever. And, you know, middle of summer, your kids are coming sleeping in your room because their room's too hot. Like I said, while we're up there, we can adjust the dampers and try to balance that airflow so that every room in the house is even, rather than some of you probably deal with one half of the house is hot, one half is cold. So that's all part of our service. And like I said, you know, obviously with the value that we're bringing for $19.95, it's kind of crazy to offer this. But our goal is that we know that once you do business with us, you're not going to want to go with any other HVAC contractor, period.
11: Get your first time out system tune-up today for only $19.95 from Fiscor Plumbing and Air. Victor's numbers, 928-484-8633. 928-484-8633. Victor, you were talking about hot and cold spots. That's one of the biggest complaints homeowners have with their HVAC system. It's important to identify it. You know, it could be something as simply as, you know, you go upstairs to find out that there's no insulation over that part of the house. That's kind of an easy fix. You just have some insulation put in there. But often it's the right balancing of the air conditioning system. And also, is it blowing out the cold air it's supposed to? And that's why it's so important to, you know, put the meters on to test the refrigerant. Is it moving at the optimal level? Let's talk a little bit about what people call Freon or refrigerant. Why is it important for that to be perfect?
12: Well, you know, obviously if you overcharge the refrigerant, it doesn't remove the humidity properly in the house, and you have issues where it's constantly running. If it's undercharged, it doesn't cool like it's supposed to. So obviously you want to make sure it's optimally exactly where it needs to be. But also we're in a big shift in our industry, Jim, and we're actually moving away from the refrigerant we've been using for the last 10 years, and we're moving to a new refrigerant. And I personally, I've been around the business long enough that I know that anytime that something new comes into effect, it's usually not a good thing. I always tell people, you like get to be the guinea pig in the beginning. So we do have an opportunity now, Jim, to still get the refrigerant that we've been using for 10 years that every technician knows how to work on. So that's one thing I'm talking to my customers right now is thinking about, like, hey, if I have to change this thing, if I got to replace my air conditioner or whatever it is, that we look at probably using the refrigerant that's tried and true, that's been around for the last 15 years that everybody knows. Right now we're going into a new era of refrigeration, and you know, the government's now, you know, mandating that we switch to refrigerant. Well, I would say half the technicians in the country don't know how to work on it. Keep in mind, my guys are trained on how to use it. But that's the thing I'm talking to customers right now. We have that in the pipeline, and obviously the tariffs that are coming down. Like, our industry is really getting beat up by all the things that are happening in the government right now. So that's definitely something I would look into is, you know, what kind of refrigerant do I have? Is it the old R22 or 410A? And is it optimally where it needs to be? And keep in mind, Jim, you know, a lot of people say, oh, can you top off my refrigerant? Refrigerant, your air conditioning system is a sealed system. If it's low on charge, that means that there's a leak or something's going on in the system that's causing it. You should never have to keep putting refrigerant into a system. If you do, there's a problem with it. The other thing that happens is if you run your system low on refrigerant, your refrigerant is the oil for your air conditioner. Mm-hmm. Okay, so now imagine you have a car and you run it consistently. You constantly run your car engine with low oil. It still works, right? But what happens is internally all those things start going bad. It starts roughing up the inside of the machine. So now you've ran it for a year with low refrigerant, and now you go add refrigerant, you do anything, or something happens. Now it's catastrophic. So you want to make sure that we have the refrigerant exactly where it needs to be, just like your car oil. If it's not right, it's going to have issues over time. And that's really what we're checking on the refrigerant side.
11: And thanks for explaining that. A lot of people just think it's magic, right? They go to the thermostat and they put it on 73 and they're like, hey, it works. But when it doesn't work, they need to call you out. Here's Victor's number, 928-484-8633. 928-484-8633. Call now to get your first time out system tune-up for only $19.95, not the regular $149. If you've been listening to Victor and I for the past almost half hour now, you may have determined that you have an issue because maybe you do have hot and cold spots. Maybe your utility bills keep going up. And if your cost per kilowatt isn't changing much, it means it's running harder, most likely, your air conditioning system in the summertime. And that's an indication there is a problem. Maybe you notice that normally it's a little drier in the house, but maybe last summer it seemed a little more humid, which is funny to say in Arizona, but a little more humid. Yeah, maybe. Well, guess what? As Victor said, the air conditioning system does two things, and it should do two things very well. It will cool your home, and at the same time, it removes humidity. But if it runs too short, if it's cycling off too soon, it doesn't stay on long enough to pull the humidity out. So that could be a problem. Call Victor and his team now, 928-484-8633. Another common complaint that we get here at the radio show, Victor, is our system just keeps running. It can't keep up. It never shuts off, even at night. What is that an indication of when it just won't stop?
12: Yeah, I mean, it could be a multitude of things. It could be undersized from day one, where it continuously is running, or it could be a refrigerant issue as well, or we might be dealing with some kind of insulation issue, right? So, like, you got to remember, like, an air conditioner, its job is to cool everything off, but, you know, if you don't have insulation in the attic, and then all of a sudden, you know, it's like, I always say it's like going to the river, and you're hanging out with your friend, you got a cooler full of sodas, you put ice in there, and then you leave it by the river, but you leave the top off, right? So now you have to keep putting ice in, so the system has to keep running to fill up that ice, otherwise the drinks are going to get hot. And that kind of happens a lot of time here in this area, that if the house isn't properly insulated, we're consistently having to run. Or it could be a refrigerant issue where, you know, it's only cooling by 5 or 10 degrees, when ideally an optimal air conditioner removes heat and humidity 20 degrees at a time. So whatever temperature goes into the system, it should come out 20 degrees cooler. And my technicians check that. It's one of the first things that we do. We call it taking the pulse of the unit. So we're going to get an idea, how is it cooling? Well, a lot of times they go into these houses and the AC is cooling, but it's only cooling by 10 degrees. So it's only cooling by half. So it has to run twice as long, and it's never going to get to that never going to satisfy what it needs. So when it gets hot outside, it takes even longer. So the more pressure and heat on the system, you have more issues. So that's something you want to get checked to make sure that it is running optimally.
11: Awesome. Call now, 928-484-8633. Victor and I'll be right back right after this here on Checkup Pro Radio. Stand by. 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
11: If you didn't get the phone number for Victor and his team at Fiscor Plumbing and Air, I'll give it to you right now. It's 928-484-8633. That is the number, 928-484-8633. And if you're just tuning in and wondering why I'm giving the phone number out, is because my good friend Victor Rancor from Fiscor Plumbing and Air has brought a fantastic opportunity to you, my listeners, here on Checkapro Radio, which I'll mention in just a moment. Victor, welcome back to the show. Thank you for joining me today.
12: Yeah, Jim, it's been quite a good show so far, and I hope that people are getting a lot of good knowledge about their heating and air conditioning system. I feel like it's something that's so important here in Arizona, but some people just don't think about it.
11: Education is huge. 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First of all, a free duct inspection, which is so important. Chances are you, the homeowner, have not had your ducts checked. 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It's free today if you call now for your first time out system tune-up. This is for someone who's never used Fiscor before. The first time out system tune-up today, only $19.95. versus the ordinary price of $149. And Victor's going to throw in the won't break down this summer guarantee. I find the air conditioning system breaks down at the worst time. It's on a July 4th at 5 o'clock in the afternoon or a Sunday at noon. Those aren't the best times. So to make sure that you don't have these problems, you really need to have it checked out before the heat comes up, because when the system is pushed hard in the summer months, when it just runs and runs and runs, it's more likely to break. A capacitor could go. It could be as simple as a capacitor, but you know this, Victor, when a capacitor goes, what happens? The system stops.
12: Yeah, and obviously a lot of people, they want to wait till a thing breaks down, right? Mm. And the reason why you don't want to do that is just like you're going to get in line just like everybody else, right? So this time of year is this is the best time you're going to do preventative maintenance, and the goal is to make sure this thing doesn't break down, because realistically it's not going to break down right now. We're not too hot in the valley yet. Summer's not here, but we're only a couple weeks away from the summer really being here and having major breakdown issues. But what happens as soon as that happens, not only do it's like anything else in life, supply and demand, right? This offer is going to go away, because you're not going to be able to come out there for $20 in the middle of summer when we're running around like crazy. So we're doing this offer right now to make sure that people want to be proactive. They want to get ahead of the line. They want to make sure that when it's July 4th, they got their family over, this thing's not going to break down on them. Those are the customers that we're telling to come do this now. You know, if you want to be like everybody else, like the masses, and wait till the thing breaks down, then you're going to be left on the side of the road, and you might be sweating in your house. It might take days for us to get, even a week to get out there during the summertime, especially during peak time. So it's always better to be proactive, get the stuff checked, make sure it's taken care of, and then you have that peace of mind guarantee as well that this thing is not going to break down this summer.
11: 928-484-8633. That's the only way to get this deal today. If you want to check out Victor's website, go to Google, type in Fiscor Plumbing and Air, and this is going to come right up to the top. 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When they're out there, they're going to check your ductwork as well. It's a $139 duct inspection, absolutely free. And Victor's throwing in the won't break down this summer guarantee. My producer, Jerry, tells me only 5 offers left. So, Victor, we started off with 10. We've got 5 left. And so people must act now. 928-484-8633. Victor, I know you've done different things in your career, but you love the HVAC space. Why do you love it so much?
12: You know, I don't think people realize how important HVAC is to their home and their comfort and their and just how they feel inside their home. And also, I know that I can help people, right? So when it's 100 degrees outside, you know, my guys, we're working 24 hours a day. So we're on call 24 hours a day, and we're going to get out there. So, you know, when something does go wrong, you have a company that you can stand, you can believe in, that's going to show up when things go wrong. And I really like being able to go help people and give them an opportunity, you know, save them from having to be sweating in their house or not be able to be comfortable. So I don't know. That's my favorite thing, is to be able to help that person when it's 100 degrees outside and we're able to get out there right away for them.
11: And that's why I love doing my radio program, and that's why I love having you on my show, Victor, because together we can help my listeners here in Prescott Valley. Call now, 928-484-8633. It's not too late. We have a few more left, 928-484-8633. I like to tell people that this is a no obligation. The worst case is you're spending $19.95 to have a qualified technician come out and give your system a look. Some people, Victor, don't really want to hear the bad news if there is bad news, but it's way better to know up front than to figure out later when it stops. So I suggest to people when they hit a certain age that they go get a physical once a year, okay? Once a year, have a doctor do a once-over. Do some blood work, because they might identify something that could be really bad. You guys are really doing the same thing for the heating and air conditioning system, right?
12: Yeah, I mean, Jim, think about it, right? If you went in for a checkup today and you went in there for a checkup and the doctor goes through all your stuff and checks your blood work and checks all this stuff and he notices you have something wrong, but then he doesn't tell you, how mad would you be?
11: That's not good.
12: You'd probably be pretty mad, right? Like, all, you know, it could have been, you know, something that could have been prevented from happening. Now, all of a sudden, 2 months later, it all hits you in the face and it could have been prevented. So I always say, you know, don't shoot the messenger. Our job is to be very thorough, educate you. But unlike most companies, we don't push sales. We don't push any of that stuff. We say, hey, these are what's going on. Would you like to go ahead and take care of it? And if not, that's no problem either way. But our job is to educate you, let you know what's going on.
11: When our listeners call, you guys come out for only $19.95. This, you know, one time, first time out, system tune-up, only $19.95. Let's say that it's an old air conditioning system. Will you give recommendations on, you know, Mr. and Mrs. Smith, you know, I recommend replacing these parts and so forth, which is option one, maybe option two is more of that, maybe option three is, you know, might be a good idea to get a whole new system. Do you guys do that?
12: Yeah, so that, I mean, I think that's one thing that we really pride ourselves in, giving the customer options, right? You know, some people, you know, like to make these things last as long as possible, and they're like me, kind of old school. Let's make this thing last as long as possible. But also keep in mind, sometimes it's not the most economical choice. You know, if I got a 20-year-old system and I'm putting thousands of dollars into the thing, it's just like putting parts into an old car, right? You go, you got a car with 120,000 miles on it, the radiator goes out, then the transmission, then all these things start going out. So a lot of times we will let you know, hey, look, it might be a better option to look into replacing the system. But at the end of the day, we try to push it into the customer's hand to let them make a decision, what makes sense for them and their family. And the cool thing is working with us is that we've actually are able to use, we also have some no money down options as well.
11: Oh.
12: You know, a lot of time right now, it's you know, a lot of people are struggling with having to be able to make their bills and all the stuff, and coming up with money to be able to repair these things and do it is very difficult. But when you deal with a company like us, we are able to extend some no money down options. You can actually use our money rather than having to use yours to either upgrade the system or even doing repairs. If we need to do stuff, we can actually do that on a no interest option as well.
11: And these are great options because you're going to save money most likely every month on your utility bills with the new system. You're going to be more comfortable in your home, and you're going to be able to sleep better at night, not worrying about it breaking down. And it has a warranty. Don't most systems have a 10-year warranty?
12: Yeah, just like most air conditioning systems are going to come with a 10-year warranty, and some of the lower-end ones will be a 5-year, but for the most part, everything that we sell comes with a 10-year warranty on it. But just like anything, so if I got a 15-year-old unit and it has a 10-year warranty, right? Mm. Have you ever heard of planned obsolescence, Jim?
11: Yeah, of course. It's designed.
12: So it's the idea that it's designed. It's designed to break down. So after that 10-year mark on your system is when we the manufacturer knows that these are going to start going out. We got fan motors and capacitors and all these things that start happening. You'll notice it kind of becomes a snowball effect too. So a lot of times my technicians like to give you both options, repair versus replace, and kind of make it make sense to you. And like I said, either direction you want to go. If we do have to do any repairs, and hopefully we don't. We do a lot of stuff on this tune-up, Jim, that I've been out to a call and we did a tune-up on it. The thing wasn't working really barely at all. By the time we got done there, the thing was cooling 20 degrees and it was running great. So, you know, I like to say, like, I would love to go out to a house and tell you everything is perfect and actually get this and tell you everything's great, because that's honestly that'd be better for me. My goal as a company is to make this thing last as long as possible. Like I said before, we're making this offer. So you see what kind of business we are. See who we are as a company. And keep in mind, we're a family-owned business. You know, we've been in the Valley here for 25 years servicing Prescott Valley. And, you know, we're family-owned, we're family-operated, and we really take pride in customer service. So we want you to see what the Fiscor difference is. And like I said, hopefully along the way, you decide you want to continue to do business with us. And that's really why we're even offering this.
11: For my listeners, if you have hot and cold spots in your home, high utility bills, if your system is just not keeping up, it's running constantly, these are some indications that you need to have Victor and his team from Fiscor come out. His number is 928-484-8633. Put the phone number in your phone for future use. Put Fiscor Plumbing and Air in the phone, 928-484-8633. But if you want to take advantage of only a few left, there's four of these offers left where you're going to get a first-time out system tune-up only today for $19.95 versus $149, savings of $129. You've got to call now and you will get the won't break down this summer guarantee. And on top of that, a $139 offer for free, the free duct inspection today. 928-484-8633 is the number. 928-484-8633. I think that people are more likely to go to their dentist, Victor, twice a year to get their teeth cleaned and have their teeth inspected, you know, a checkup, right, than they are their air conditioning system. But they should really have it on the same schedule. If you're going in twice a year for your teeth, you should go in and or have the HVAC tech come out twice a year to check out the system, right?
12: Yeah, it's just like any machine, right? Just like your vehicle. If you don't do an oil change on your car, what's going to happen to it, right? If we don't check it up and you catch it, all of a sudden now it snowballs. Now we've done so much irreversible damage that it's an issue. So even from, like, if you even have a brand new unit, obviously we want to make sure we maintain it from day one. And the reason you want to do that is to make sure that it never gets gunked up. It doesn't, like, it's like anything else. Like, when all of a sudden you get the system gets all clogged up, all backed up, and all these things going on, And then it's really running really hard, and eventually, you know, if you go clean it out, sometimes it will have the reverse effect, because the thing's been struggling for so long to run. People don't realize that how much extra energy they're paying just by having a dirty outdoor coil, just having that dirt and dust build up in there and it can't breathe. It's like taking your radiator, right? So you got your radiator and you're about to go drive to Vegas and it's 110 degrees outside. Now you clogged up your radiator. What's going to happen to the engine?
11: Yeah.
12: And that's what your coil is. Your coil is a radiator for your engine, for your air conditioner. And if it's clogged up, it's going to cause irreversible damage.
11: It's a big problem. Victor and I'll be right back right after this right here on Checka Pro Radio.
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11: 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My name is Jim Clouk, a.k.a. 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My friend Victor Rancor from Fiskor Plumbing and Air is joining me today on the program, and we've covered a lot. Victor, is there anything we've missed as far as educating the listeners today in general terms on their air conditioning and heating systems?
12: Yeah, you know what, Jim? I think we've gone really into really good detail on it and what really is entailed to have the service done. I think the one thing we just really have to hammer on it is really the importance of it, Jim. Like, mm-hmm. if we're not getting these things done, you know, it's one of those things we can kick the tire down the road. It's running and running and running. Every time we push anything off in life, right, we procrastinate. We say, oh, we're going to take care of it. We'll take care of it. We'd be surprised how many people would go out there like, oh, we had it serviced last year. And I go check the notes and I check the filter on it, and it was 2001, right? It's been 3 years and the system's been running and having so many issues, and they couldn't figure out why their energy bills are higher, why they're not as comfortable, or why the unit's not cooling like it used to. And you'd be surprised how many times that we just do a proper tune-up on the thing, that we can get this thing to cut your energy bills by, you know, 20%. We can get the thing to run better. We can make it quieter. And I think that's one thing that people don't realize, that these units shouldn't be loud. So if you do have like a loud air conditioner that's going all the time, we should probably check that out. There's little tweaks that we can make that we can quiet that thing up. You know, a lot of people have their air conditioner sitting right there where they entertain people during the summertime. You come over for a barbecue and your air conditioner is the star of the show because it's making so much noise. So there are some little tweaks we can do that we do on the tune-up that we can get those things to be a little bit quieter, run a little bit better, so you're not having to listen to it all day as well.
11: Yeah, they can vibrate a lot. When the fan kicks on, that's when it's going to start making noise outside. And that fan kicks on, there's just a lot of momentum, right? There's a lot of force. And so I've seen outdoor HVAC units shake, rattle, and roll. You know what I'm talking about, Victor, right? It looks like it's going to come off its foundation.
12: Well, have you ever seen, if you're into the house, when the air conditioner turns on and all the lights dim, Jim?
11: Mm-hmm. That's not a good indication.
12: Yeah, that's not it. So if you go turn your air conditioner on and the lights all flicker, They're telling me that something's going on with the thing, that we can catch that, we can take care of that on the tune-up. A lot of times that we can, you know, it might be a loose wire, it could be something like that that's actually causing that little power surge.
11: Yeah.
12: The other thing that we run into a lot here is really power outages too. So one of the things that we've been doing for our customers, and every new install we do this, but we could actually add this part to any system, is a surge protector. So with the energy bills and everything, there's so much strain being put on the energy companies lately. They're doing a lot of brownouts and blackouts, and all of a sudden you get power surges in the summertime. And we find that these little power surges will wipe out the whole air conditioner. So we've been going through, and all of our customers are putting on these surge protectors, circuit boards, pressers, things like that. And these are things that we're doing to help prevent our customers. So on a maintenance, if we do come out there, make sure to ask my technician about a surge protector. This is a new product that came out because of so many air conditioners that are getting destroyed by these power outages or power surges here in the valley, that we're recommending putting them on every single new install that we do.
11: That makes a whole lot of sense. The phone number is 928-484-8633. My producer, Jerry, tells me in my ear that there's only two offers left. We started off with 10 at the beginning of the program, only two left, so you must call now to get your first time out system tune-up. Only today here on the radio show, $19.95 versus $149. It's a saving of $129. You'll also get the won't break down this summer guarantee, which means Victor and his team guarantee it's not going to break down this summer. And also, Victor threw in, because I asked him to, I said, I need something else for my listeners. 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I said, great, let's do that. 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This is crazy. All that for $19.95, but there's only two left. Call now, 928-484-8633. Again, 928-484-8633. That is the phone number. 928-484-8633 is the number. We are in the last quarter of the program. It's like the end of a football game. The most important things happen in the last 2 minutes, right? What do we want to cover before we end the program today?
12: And obviously, we covered a lot about the importance of having these systems maintained and taken care of. You know, I think the big thing we really want to talk about is that the summer is coming, right? Mm-hmm. If you're listening to this radio ad and the weather is mild and you're not thinking it's a big deal, that's usually to the customer that ends up getting stuck on the side of the road. And my concern is I would rather you get to be on the front of the line instead of having to be at the back of the line. The other thing that we haven't really covered much is we do have what we call our Fiscor family plan. So when a technician does come out there, ask him about it, because it's not only going to include some incredible deals, but we're also going to give you some discounts on repairs and things like that are going to help you, you know, move forward with projects. Or, you know, for future service, we have a discounted rate where if you're out there the first time out, you sign up on our maintenance agreement, it's very, very low cost. And you'll be able to get these tune-ups done. So we will. I always say it's one last thing for you to worry about. We call you when it's time for service. We let you know it's time to get your tune-up done. So, you know, we're busy. Most people are busy nowadays. They don't think about it. It's out of sight, out of mind. So, you know, make sure to ask a technician about the Fiscor family plan. It's very, very affordable. It comes with great benefits. The other cool thing is it has what we call our front-of-the-line pass. 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We call it a front of the line pass. So make sure to ask your technician about that while he's out there as well.
11: 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We cannot be without air conditioning. We will have to check into a hotel. And nobody wants to do that, right? 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Only one of these are left.

0: for $149. 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
1: Yeah, and Jim, if they call right now and they get this thing scheduled, we are a plumbing company as well. 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
0: 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Of course, you guys are insured and licensed. We didn't talk about that. 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They don't offer that.
1: We are fully licensed and insured. The other thing is we don't sub any work out. Mm-hmm. Everybody that comes in your house from Fiscor works for Fiscor from the plumbing side, HVAC side, installation. So a lot of companies here in the valley, one guy will sell you the air conditioner, another company's coming in and installing it. So you don't know who to blame and who to point fingers at if there are issues. So yeah, we're definitely licensed and insured. We also are the only company here in Prescott Valley, and you can ask any inspector that we're the only company that pulls permits on every single project that we do. So any new system replacement, any water heater replacement, we pull permits and make sure that you're not only going to be covered, but you're going to get inspected by the city, make sure it's done. Because keep in mind, you know, we're working with water, gas, and electricity all in one area, right? And when you got all those things together and you don't have someone coming and checking behind you, there's usually a reason behind it. So most contractors, they want to cut corners. They don't want to pull permits. They don't want to do things the right way. They don't want to have the proper insurance because it costs money to do. But what happens is now the liability goes on to the homeowner. So at Fiscor, we take all liability. The other cool thing is if you do ever get a project done with us, Jim, we have what we call our no change order guarantee. So we're the only company in the valley that whatever price we give you is out the door. So many companies will come and give you this low air conditioning price. They go rip the thing out and they say, hey, I need more money. Mm-hmm. Right. And that's the thing that we see all the time. And so we definitely offer our no change order guarantee, which is very important for a lot of our customers.
0: There are a lot of scam artists out there. 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I'm here to protect the community. 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I've run up against a lot of unscrupulous contractors over the decades. I've been doing this for over 20 years at Checkapro. It's so important for everybody to be checking out the contractor you have come over. Ask them for their certificate of insurance. If they can't produce one, they're not insured. 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Be careful. If the price seems too good to be true, it may be.
1: Yeah, and keep in mind, every one of our technicians does carry our license and insurance information, so you can ask them at any time. They carry it on them in their vans. And the other thing is, you know, when I look at it in dealing business with the company, it's figuring out who's running it, right? So many companies now, it's, you know, they're ran by these big corporations. Fiscor is different. We're a family-owned operation. You know, we're the family. It's all family within there. Everybody that works in that company is like a big community. You'll be able to tell right away from the first time you call in, just the happy, smiling person you get on the end of the phone. And then when my technicians cut out, like I said, they're going to treat your house like it's our own. And we really pride ourselves. And the other thing is, like I said before, we pride ourselves on training. My technicians are all up to speed on all the new modern technology, all the new air conditioning system, all the new furnaces, pretty much any brand you can think of. My technicians are trained to be able to work on it. And we really pride ourselves on the amount of time we put into training our technicians, making sure they got the job, able to do the job the right way.
0: I really appreciate you coming in, Victor. 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
10: This is Arizona News Audio. I'm John Gilliland. Fire weather worsening across the state this weekend, and that's bad news for two of the state's largest wildfires. Matt Wilcox is a spokesman for the 12,000-acre lightning-caused sycamore fire burning near Globe.
11: We're seeing gusts up to 35, 40 miles an hour, and so that's really testing our containment line.
10: And Forest Service spokesman Dick Fleshman says the winds are also impacting the 1,400-acre pocket fire near Sedona.
12: As forecasted, these strong winds are making the fire very active below the rim. And push to the top in some spots.
10: Fire officials are asking everyone to observe all fire restrictions during this critical time. And Arizona Public Service says they will temporarily shut off power for thousands in parts of northern Arizona due to the increased risk of wildfires this weekend. About 8,000 customers in high fire risk areas around Flagstaff and the Grand Canyon will lose power as early as 10 tomorrow morning. They say the goal is to prevent electrical equipment from starting or contributing to a wildfire. This is Arizona News Audio. I'm John Gilliland.
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22: Welcome to this week's edition of The Mountain Gardener. Your host, Ken Lane, here every week talking about the landscapes of northern Arizona. And what a beautiful, beautiful growing season it is. We're in our second growing season. So the mountains here in Arizona has two planting seasons. One is spring. Everyone knows that one. The frost is done. We can finally be out there in Prescott here. We generally use Mother's Day as the planting kind of go date. But really, it's later than that. Yes, Mother's Day, that's when we stop to see frost. Okay, we're not going to see snow anymore, hopefully. Not in June for sure, but back then. But now, this is the start of the monsoon rains. So even if you haven't had rain, you'll notice that your plants are starting to react, to thrive. They're picking up their moisture from the air. They love the cloud cover. It's actually a better time to plant now than it is back in spring. Because in spring, the soil is so cold. I mean, you put a plant in the ground and yes, the frost doesn't come and nip the tops and take the frost, take the blossoms off, doesn't take the fruit off. But this time of year, the ground is warm. You put it in the ground, if you're watering enough, if you hydrate that soil around the roots, the plants get in this nice, warm, moist soil and they kind of go, whoa, I'm liking this. And they just take off. So it's not just that the air is warm, it's when does the ground warm up, and then you increase the humidity. So when we had spring, it's just this prevailing southwest wind. Oh, never stops, day and night, and it wears on you. Well, it wears on the plants too, and sometimes it can be strong, so you get this tender new growth coming out of your plants, and a nice wind whip comes and just tears the leaves. We call it wind tear or leaf tear. It's the wind is taking that tender new growth and ripping it a new one, basically. This time of year, the foliage has been leafed out. They're mature. They've thickened up. Most of the plants have actually put on an extra ring of wood or extra layer of actually wood material. So they're much sturdier now. And so the insider tip I can give you, if you're planting, this is when people make mistakes. And so you Phoenix folks, you poor Phoenix folks, Palm Springs, Tucson, you folks just think, it's summer, go inside, crank up the air conditioner, and just pay the bill. It's worth staying cool. Well, you're not in Phoenix anymore. This is beautiful. This is God's country. You're up in altitude where it's just cools off at night. So, but the ground can still be dry. And so when I open up my ground to put a new plant, say I'm going to put a new apple tree in, a new dwarf peach, or a new rose of Sharon, or smoke bush, whatever it is, rose bush. If I'm going to put something new in the ground, I'll dig the hole the same depth as the root ball, three times the width, because the roots go sideways, they don't go down. And then what I'll do before I pull that plant out of the bucket, I'm going to bring the hose over and I do two things. One, I fill up my watering can before I even really start. I fill up my 2-gallon watering can and I top it off with root and grow. This is a transplant shock thing. And the plants are going to freak out. I don't care what time of year you're going to plant. They're going to go, whoa, what just happened? Where did you took me out of my home and you put me into this? What? What is this soil? It's going to try to figure it out. It's going to freak out. I'm going to have my root and grow transplant shock liquid ready to go in my watering bucket. Right after I'm done doing that, I'm going to take that hose while it's still running full steam ahead. I'm going to fill that planting hole halfway up with water. And here's why. This is a mistake a lot of rookies make. When they put a plant in and they water it, they're watering the plant. They're thinking, I just need to water that plant. But if you leave the ground around the root ball dry, the soil actually wicks the water away from that new plant. And you may have watered the plant, but the soil just takes it right away. So it's like a huge sponge around that root ball. Well, if you know that, and you can super hydrate the sponge or the soil around that new planting, you can almost protect it, keep it from drying out. You just have to remember to hydrate it before I plant. So I really like to fill that hole up halfway. And then I'm almost mucking around. I'm setting that plant in a mucky, wet, gooey soil basin. And I backfill and I start to bring up the soil around the root ball and I kind of pack it all down. But what I'm really doing up front is I'm watering the soil around that plant before I even think about pulling that thing out of the bucket. Put it in the ground, pack it in. I'm adding some mulch, some compost, some all-purpose plant food. Really, there's three things: mulch, food, root and grow. When you plant anything, and come in and ask for a planting guide. They're free. We want you to be successful. But this is kind of the point here isn't the material. The point is, don't plant even a moist plant in a dry hole. Don't plant in a dry hole. In fact, if you're in that valley area where it's really thick clay, you got some caliche layers, or up by Thumb Butte or up Copper Basin area, there you've got some rock boulders, some rock shelves are in there. So if you think maybe I don't have the drainage I need, or I'm not quite sure, then another benefit of taking that hose and filling up that planting hole first is you can check the drainage. In fact, if you're filling it up and an hour later you still have water there, you've got a questionable planting hole. If you're really in doubt, fill the hole up with water in the morning. And if you've got water still sitting there at the end of the day, you did not plant a planting hole. You dug a bird bath or a bathtub or something. It's not going to grow anything. It's just holding water too much. So if you see that, what we do is we dig a chimney or a piece of that planting hole. We'll try to dig down to the next layer, next soil band. And as soon as you do that, it starts to drain right away. So almost it'll start to flow. So you folks at closer to Granite Mountain, some of these granity areas, boy, as fast as you put the water on there, it just disappears. I don't know where it goes. You poor folks that have a lot of gophers. Pocket gophers are famous in Skull Valley, Paulden. Sometimes they're so bad, you start watering. There's so many tunnels under there, the water just disappears. That's not good either. So kind of, there's a balancing act. But test it, if in doubt. A lot of the growth seems to be happening out in that Dewey, Humboldt, up the Prescott Valley area, up towards Cordis, Coyote Springs, Paulden. Those are real hard planting areas. So it gets a challenge. And you folks in the Verde, the same applies to you all. You've got different soils depending on where you're at, as adjacent to the river is. So it's Sedona. You guys are tuned in. So there you've got those rock shelves. You just never know. Test it before you plant. And then if water's sitting there at the end of the day, that's not good. Keep digging. If water's seems to be disappearing, seems to be going down, you go, oh, got it going. So there you've simply been hydrating that soil around the planting hole before you put your plant in. It's a game changer, especially in the summer. This is such a good time to plant. It's almost like peak time, more success, as long as you get that one thing right. Now, I mentioned before I get done, I have my watering can with my root and grow sitting there. So I'll try to hydrate the soil, plant the plant, pack things in. I don't want air pockets around the root ball. When I'm all done, I'm going to try to hydrate the plant, get the rest, that top layer of soil planting area hydrated. And then at the very, very end, I'm going to take my watering can, 2 gallons extra, with my root and grow. I'm just going to water it in because this makes, what that is, it's a compost tea. So I blend it. I've got some, won't go into detail, but I've got some compost and I make this tea out of it. So it looks like molasses, like a real rich, thick thing. And so, but plants respond to this really well. It's like liquid compost. And so you pour that around the roots, and the plants just go, oh, it's going to be okay. Oh, this is going to be good. Not only that, but compost tea activates the mycorrhizals. It attracts the worms. Lots and lots of benefits. And I'll use that every couple of weeks till I see the plant going, oh, it's growing. I'm a gardener. There we go. That's kind of the insider tip to summer planting, the best type of plant in the mountains of Arizona.
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22: We are back at the Mountain Gardener. Your host, Ken Lane, and my wife of a couple of years, still madly in love.
2: Yes,
22: we are. So anyway, after several decades, 4 kids, 6 grandkids, we're mm-hmm. still selling plants here at Waters Garden Center. Yep. And part of that is we start to hear from your neighbors, your friends. We start answering emails and Facebook posts and comments and the questions. Mm-hmm. What are other people talking about? And so we have this segment that just comes in and shares what your neighbors are talking about. Mm-hmm. Did I kind of summarize that pretty well?
2: I think so.
22: Well, good. Welcome, Lisa.
2: Thank you.
22: Glad you're in the studio.
2: Good to be here.
22: How are your gardens looking, by the way?
2: Ours are looking really good.
22: I would agree.
2: Ours are doing well.
22: Yeah, they're like over the top. I did have to fertilize, so I saw that I had some bugs, some caterpillars were eating the budworms, eating the petunias. I spritzed them with Spinosad soap. So there's mm-hmm. a special organic soap we have that's just for caterpillars. highly effective. Oh, I was impressed. But I hit the flowers of bean eaten with that. Mm-hmm. And then I hit them with the flower power fertilizer. Mm-hmm. And boy, within a, it's been 7-10 days, they're back at it going, okay, you took the caterpillars out, fed it, fertilized me. I'm just going to bloom my little hearts out.
2: Yeah, yeah, that's so nice. It is a good time to kind of preview your yard and look for insects. Some spider mites are out.
22: Yeah.
2: There's still some aphids going on, budworm. So it's a good idea to get out there and check those things out.
22: Everything is growing fast right now. Mm-hmm. So you don't want to wait a couple days. Oh, I'll go to the garden center this weekend. You know, it's Monday. Well, by the time it's this weekend, your caterpillars might eat all of your tomato plant. Mm-hmm. They might get all, they take all of your flowers. So either have it ready on the shelf. So that's what we do. We just have it sitting there. We know we're going to get caterpillars. We know we're going to get mildew. We just know we're going to get, we're going to see spider mites. It's just part of the game in the mountains of Arizona. It's part of gardening. It's outdoor living.
2: Nature.
22: And so when I see that, I go, oh, I got the soap, zip, zip, zip, fertilize it, and away we go. But don't wait a week or two, or you might have to come in and replace the entire plant, which that doesn't, I don't mind that. But for my friends, I can't mind the listeners. Yeah. We want you to be successful and just have it waiting to go and be ready and just watch things bloom.
2: I had a gal yesterday that had a butterfly bush that was just coated in spider mite.
22: Oh, no.
2: You can tell because it has this glove thing that shrinks around it. I was like, oh, my. So we decided, just what you said, we're going to toss that one and start fresh.
22: Yeah, sometimes it can be easier that way or almost less expensive because you're spritzing every day for like a week. I don't know. Sometimes it's easier to start over. I had a same thing with a customer. They had a native juniper, a big one. I mean, a big alligator juniper. And it had the same thing. Spider mites were so bad, it was just coating this white
2: film.
22: Yeah, it was like a spidery webby thing.
2: Yeah.
22: And you can't start over there. So I said, okay, here's what we do. Here's a hose and sprayer. Here's the thing. I'll preset it for you. Just put this on the end of the hose, fill this up and spray it. Hit it like once a week until all that is gone, and then pray for rain and fertilize it with all-purpose plant food and your tree will be fine. And I'm sure it will be fine.
2: Right.
22: But if you left it unchecked, they'll strip that tree of all of its foliage and it will starve to death. Mm-hmm. Literally, it won't have enough tissue to have photosynthesis to create sugars. And anyway, it's just if you have problems, come see us earlier rather than later because everything grows fast right now.
2: Including the bugs.
22: Including the bugs. Anyway, what kind of questions we got?
2: Sure. So, Tom wants to put in aspen. He wants to know what's the advantage of a clump opposed to a single.
22: Yeah, good question.
2: And then also, what's the soil that they like, and what's he looking at water wise for that first?
22: Yeah, season? So Tom, those are great questions. So aspens are one of the number one, maybe it's our number two selling tree here at the Garden Center. Of course, we're in aspen country. You know, in Prescott, Arizona, your Aspen Creek is right there. So Spruce Mountains full of aspens. They naturally grow down to our level, but they will continue to grow if you put them on irrigation all the way down to, I've seen them in Cornville and Humboldt and Skull Valley and those areas. So you can go all the way down to like 4,000 foot level, but you'll have to irrigate them. At the higher elevation, the Groom Creeks, the Walkers, the Williams, you get them rooted and they'll go by themselves. Quite honestly, they even look better when you take care of them. And so, with that being said, question was, single trunk or multi-trunk? Well, let's explain this, Tom. You've got two types of multi-trunks. There's some that are farmed. That is, they're grown exact replicas. They're exact copies. They're perfect specimens. That's what you want. Then there's ranchers that are clearing some land. They've got a grove of aspens. They go out there with some shovels and start digging them up out of the ground. And then they put them in a bucket and they bring them in and you'll find those for sale. They look very uneven. The trunks are very scarred. They get that black marking on them. And quite honestly, they get brutalized when they get dug up. They aren't rooted out well enough. I think you're better off buying a farm-bred, farm-raised aspen. Of course, that's all we sell here at Waters Garden Center because we want the perfect tree in every yard. And so look for those two things. Now you come down to single trunk or multi. The most common is three trunks in one container. We'll plant these, we'll plant the aspens in a row, and then we'll harvest those as they're smaller, and we'll plant three exact copies in this bucket, and then we'll root them out for another 2-3 years, and then we grow them on until they're flushed out. And so now you've got a clump aspens, and they are just cookie cutter. I mean, like, you'll look down the row and go, oh, they're all pretty. Which one do I get? Well, get them all. We'll just help you. Then you get the single trunk, which there's a place for those. So the way I spot or design with single trunked aspens, if you got a beautiful vista off your front porch or off a deck, you're overlooking Granite Mountain or some valley, I'll usually use those as kind of like picture frames. I'll put one on this side, one on that side, and I'll actually force your eye and like a picture frame down the driveway and look out over this vista, and it's spectacular. So you use them in different, or down a property line where it's real kind of tight. You want a tighter tree, but tall. I'll plant them down the property line. So there's places right off the patio. So you want something that doesn't get too wide, but gives you some shade. That's where you put those. But quite honestly, most will probably sell 3-to-1 multi-trunked over single trunked, but they're both available. So anyway, that's comes Tom. Get down here and talk to us. We'll give you the grand tour, and rather than some emailed questions, we can actually walk you through and guide you through the whole process.
2: Definitely. All right. Sandy has a hydrangea that some of the blossoms have done their thing. They've bloomed out. Right. She wants to know, how do you trim that back? Do you trim it like you just popping the blossom off? Do you trim it all the way back to the base?
22: Does it say where she's from?
2: No.
22: Okay. Well, okay. Sandy.
2: Somewhere in the Quad City area.
22: Oh, so hydrangeas. So this is a shade-loving plant. So you've had it on the back patio, the north side, under the canopy of trees, and they have been in bloom for, 2 months. It's been amazing. And so when that big pom-pommed flower starts to fade, you can cut that back just below the flower where the foliage is about to start to come up. So don't go crazy. Don't go right back to the base. Just take the flower off, cut it off, and then fertilize it with Flower Power. It's a water-soluble food that we make here. Flower Power that, and it will start to form another flower. Hydrangeas do benefit from deadheading or pinching the spent flowers off. A lot of your perennial flowers are very much like that, but especially hydrangeas, they'll pulsate through flowers like that if you keep taking that spent flower off. I would say likewise, roses. They've been in bloom since April. So May, June, it's almost now virtually July. Some of those old spent flowers, cut those off. Don't go crazy. Don't go right down to the base. Just down to where the new foliage comes out, maybe even shape it a little bit so it keeps the form right. Fertilize it with Flower Power, and it will start taking off with a whole nother set of flowers is what you'll get out of that. So keep it blooming simply by taking the old, it cleans it up so it looks better. Mm-hmm. Then it also forces it to, don't you focus on putting on seed or that old spent flower. You focus on new, brand new flowers and more butterflies and hummingbirds. Focus on beauty, not on dead flowers. Anyway, that's how you do hydrangeas. Good questions. So Ken and Lisa Lane, the Mountain Gardeners, be right back after this.
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22: So I titled this segment, this podcast, the 250 limit, claiming your family's Liberty Tree before the final deadline, because we're down to the last week. So we've had a push. We've got another 35, 40 trees to go. Oh, we're so close. I think we'll make it. We wanted to sell 250 trees before the 4th of July in honor of America's 250th anniversary. And so we've got made some special medallions. They come with each tree. Just celebrates. It's a Liberty Tree with 250 on it. It's kind of special. It's made to tie into the branches and just make it go. If you've not looked at that or grabbed your tree, and they aren't all just gigantic trees. Yes, we do have a golden locust. You've seen it, this beautiful golden lacy leaf. That's part of the collection. We've got a whole collection of different types of desert willows, which is a native drought hardy tough plant. But this Bubba series we have, they come in different forms of red, pink, purples, but they don't form the bean pod. So if you're walking around seeing desert willows right now, they've got a bean pod. It's about 6 inches long. Well, as soon as it does that, it stops blooming. So we actually made, like mad scientists, made these trees so they would never set a bean. And so now, when they get done blooming, they shed their flowers, they automatically set another flower. They just repeat bloom over and over and over. It's kind of fun. And it's very much a preferred variety of native tree. It's one you want to have in your yard, especially if it's going to last for another 200, 250 years. Another one is Galactic Pink Chase Tree. It's a brand new one we just uploaded to the collection. A chase tree, it's a Vitex, V-I-T-E-X. That's the Latin name, but chase tree is a common name. Usually it comes in purple, and usually it's blue flowers. So it stands up easily well above head height. It can go up to, if you really let it go, 10, 15 feet tall. So it's like a mini tree or a very tall shrub. Loves the sun. Tremendous pollinator. Butterflies are going to be all over this thing. But its claim to fame is it blooms from now through the end of the year. But this one, Galactic Pink, you'll have the only one in the neighborhood that's got a pink chase tree. Everyone else has blue or some other color. So it's kind of it's just a different. We also have the traditional blue one. Okay, we got that too. But we're trying to put together a collection. We're curating several different varieties of trees. Deodora cedar, which is a gigantic thing. It's way too big for most yards, but it's part of the collection. Arizona cypress, redbuds. Redbuds are beautiful. They're done blooming right now, but redbuds are famous for their, before they even think of leafing, every square inch of the branch is covered in this bright pink flower in spring. Of course, we're done with that now, and now it's got these beautiful heart-shaped leaves. They're just so cute. And they come in a lot of colors now. The flowers are the same color, pink. Okay, boring, pink. It's a bright pink, it's fuchsia pink, it's bright. But the leaves now have purple, pink, a blush, a green. They come in weeping form, or they call it Ruby Falls or Midnight Express. You know, dark, rich, black leaves. But this is a native. They're super, super drought hardy. They're deep rooted. They're not bothered by the wind, the sun. Bugs don't seem to eat them. They're just low care. Redbuds are like classic backyard native, low maintenance kind of plants. So I'd encourage you, you've got until Friday, July 3rd. We're coming up on it Friday. In fact, we're going to have to call it here so we can start shipping these plants in midweek. So you should feel the urgency if you want one of these medallions, want to have one of these fancy native low maintenance trees as a memorial. Definitely each one of these trees will outlive you and I easily. So this is for permanence. We're trying to get more trees into our local landscapes. In fact, if you don't have room, we've set up a button so you could donate one to a school or a museum. We'll find a public place to plant another tree. So we're just trying to, last campaign, we had 8 trees donated. I encourage you to do the same. So we'll find a home. If you're donating a tree, we know people. It might be in the courthouse, might be in a backyard school, might be in a, it'll be some, we had a couple of them at Charlotte Hall Museum. So they had these beautiful gardens down there. And so take advantage of that. So take a look at our website, watersgardencenter.com. There's a shop button at the top. And look at the local in-store plants. And you'll see a Liberty tree sitting right there as an icon. You can see the entire, we set up one icon. It opens up the entire collection. All of them can be planted right now. We're going to have a big celebration July 3rd, Friday. We're going to close down just to spend time with family and friends on the 4th. So Saturday the 4th will be closed. It's very rare for us to be closed on a Saturday. This is when people garden. We understand, but our staff are important. Their families are important too. So we're going to shut down for the day. We'll be back open on the 5th. And after the celebrations of the 250th, selling plants at it again. We'll be right back.
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22: We are back with Lisa Waters Lane in the studio, helping me out with the radio show each week for the last, how long have we been doing this? A lot of years, more than a decade, of years. So got a lot of shows under our belt, and we've just been doing this, your entire life. I married in. Here's a quick story. So I've always loved gardening. So my mom, my grandparents, they loved gardening. They take me to the garden center. They take me to Waters Garden Center. And I just love garden centers and planting, gardening, and tomatoes, and trees, and shrubs, and slinging rock, and building walls, all that stuff. And so out of high school, graduated from PHS, go Badgers, here in Prescott. And I tried to get a job with your dad. Interviewed, and he said, no. And so I went, okay, I'm not working. I went to work for Sears instead. Still went into retail, just a big, big football player delivering refrigerators and sofas all around the county. So that's what I did. And then I married you.
2: Mm-hmm.
22: We got our degrees from ASU, go Sun Devils, teachers and business management folks. And we started doing our corporate thing, coming back to Prescott, Arizona. And we asked your dad, hey, can we have a job? And he was starting to look at, what am I going to do with this thing? Mm-hmm. Retirement. And so he said, yeah, you can have a job. And we came back to Prescott. And so that's the only way I had to bring you with. The only way you'd hire me is if I married his youngest, most beautiful daughter. And then he'd say yes.
2: Uh-huh.
22: Yeah. Anyway, that's the story we're sticking with.
2: That's the story, and he's sticking with it.
22: And if your dad was still here with us, he passed a couple of years ago. I tell him the same thing, actually. He's heard that story many times.
2: Mm-hmm.
22: Anyway, love the garden center business, the great customers, they're relaxed. They're just, this is like a highlight of the week for them. It's not a stressful thing like, how much lumber do I really need? Is this the right faucet? I have no idea. No, it's like, I love butterflies and hummingbirds, and I'll take 3 of those. Mm-hmm. So that, literally that kind of mentality at the garden center.
2: Right. Very relaxing.
22: So I don't know why I went down that path for two and a half minutes. This is all about Lisa. She's sharing her garden tips, not my or our historical past.
2: So garden tips.
22: There we go.
2: What's going on in people's yards? So right now the critters are hungry because we haven't had the monsoons to make all the natural growth. So there's a lot of critters out looking for some snacks, some food, some water.
22: Your landscape.
2: So, and you know, one or two, but some of you are in parts of town where you have like herds of rabbits roam through.
22: And they're still breeding. More coyotes, more bobcats.
2: So it behooves you to put in some plants that they're not necessarily going to be attracted to. That way you get to enjoy them and they're not the diet for the rabbit. Yeah. So I pulled a couple perennials, but there's also, if you're into shrubs, there's a lot of shrubs. We have a great list, actually, our deer and rabbit resistant list. Yeah. That is very effective. Now, nothing is 100% proof. It can't be. But there's a lot of things that are pretty tried and true on that list. Yeah. But I just brought some pretty ones in to help show. Wow. So this is Gallardia, Arizona blanket flower is the other name. It actually is a nice little wild flower for
22: it
2: here.
22: Yeah.
2: Does very well, likes full sun, can take a hot spot and just keep on going. What makes this rabbit resistant is the leaves are very fuzzy, I guess is the best way to put it.
22: It doesn't show up on camera. This is where it does pay to be watching the podcast rather than listening while you're driving or while you're tuned in. You can actually see the flower. It is gorgeous on camera, but I don't think I can pick up the fuzz. I can't quite see that.
2: But it's got that kind of fuzzy, hairy leaf.
22: Yeah.
2: So, you know, it's kind of, they're going to eat it and it's going to kind of get stuck in their throat and they're going to go, I'll move on to something else. They'll visit the neighbors.
22: So
2: but it's a pretty little wildflower that just blooms all season long.
22: Yeah.
2: Just a great plant, and it
22: blanket flower. They call it blanket flower because it also recedes, it spreads, and it starts to blanket that part of the garden. Looks fantastic in containers. Mm-hmm. Looks great out in the yard, a raised bed. It is truly an Arizona perennial. That is, it comes back year after year after year. It rests underground, then comes back fresh from the roots and from the seed. So it just spreads across the yard methodically. And javelina, deer, rabbits, things don't like the taste of this. This is also one more I can mention that this really benefits from deadheading or pinching off the spent flowers. If you do that consistently, it will pulsate waves of flowers for months, not just weeks. It's an amazing perennial. Every yard should have at least three. Gallardia or blanket flower. Does this come in more than just this Arizona sunset color?
2: Oh, yeah. It comes in like a more just a solid red. It comes in a one they call mango, which is kind of an orangey color.
22: Gotcha.
2: Its cousin, kind of the coneflower, is another really good animal resistant plant. And it also has, it's a good continual bloomer, loves the sun. But echinacea or coneflower is another one that would be a great companion plant with this. And they'd both be very animal resistant.
22: That is an amazing camera. I can't believe I can get that close and show off that flower. I think I can see the seed heads on that thing. That's crazy.
2: Yeah. Problem is it can also see our face and see every wrinkle.
22: Now I've got the filters on. It smooths all that out.
2: I don't think so. Another really good one is Agastache, otherwise known as hummingbird mint.
22: Yeah.
2: I think, is there another name? Hyssop. Is the other name that it goes by. This one's very animal resistant as well because the foliage is very, has like a licorice smell.
22: Yeah, it does
2: to
22: have
2: it.
22: A real minty,
2: so it has that
22: licorice-y
2: that the bunnies don't like and the deer and the javelina don't like either. So they just kind of leave it alone out there in the yard. Very pretty tubular little flowers that the hummingbirds
22: adore.
2: Yeah, they
22: do like this. That's the name, hummingbird mint.
2: Right. And it comes in pinks, it comes in purples, it comes in oranges, yellows, seen it in quite a few colors. A good companion plant to go with that would be your Salvia greggii, your autumn sage. Another just tough plant that the animals leave alone. Another continual all summer, season long bloomer. Yeah. And that one comes in pinks and purples and whites and reds and reds and whites. And
6: this one I always think of, or I tell folks, this is like a mojito for hummingbirds. They, because it smells, it sort of has that flavory look into it, and they just cannot get enough of it. Mm-hmm. They're thinking, parties over here, bring the chips and the salsa. This is where we're at. I frequently companion plant with this lavenders.
2: Oh, that would be good.
6: It's got that great green foliage. Right. It's a little bit taller, about hip high, just below hip high. Mm-hmm. But lavenders have this silvery, most of them, silvery to blue foliage. Right. So it's a great contrast. Mm-hmm. And they're just a click down. But the flowers are very similar, typically blues to purples. On the lavenders, this has got pinks, blues, yellows, that kind of stuff. It has a lot of different colors, but they really look good in the garden together. And they both love bright sun. Hit them with wind. Hit them with javelina. Just don't, they're not going to bother any of these guys. They're just kind of bulletproof. Right. And they all come back year after year after year after year. So they're great. This looks great in a container.
2: Yeah.
6: On the back patio or just right in the ground, either one. I think this is I think more yards need hyssop or hummingbird mint in the yard just because it's such a strong plant for you.
2: Oh, I would agree. Yeah.
6: I did notice it too that the swallowtails.
2: They like it.
6: They go after this. Yeah, swallowtail butterflies. Uh-huh. It's one of those pollinator. If you're into pollinators, you want to attract more hummingbirds, butterflies, bees, save the planet kind of stuff, which we should all be thinking that way. Mm-hmm. This one is a great one for that. So hyssop, hummingbird plant, hummingbird mint, and what was the third one? It had three names for it?
2: Agastache.
6: Yes.
2: Which is my favorite one to say.
6: Agastache.
2: Another good plant if you're going with lavenders is rosemary's.
6: Oh, yeah.
2: Because rosemary is very animal resistant. Yeah. It's evergreen for here.
6: Yeah.
2: You can go upright with like the Tuscan blues. You can go creeping. So if you got an area a little bit, you want a ground cover in, the creeping rosemary is excellent for that.
6: Well, great suggestion. So we have here at the garden center, we curated several collections. We've got shrubs, just animal resistive shrubs, a whole table that just shrubs it that they don't eat. And then we have the same thing for perennial flowers. So if you need some more suggestions, come see and just peruse yourself, and they're right there. Ken and Lisa Lane, the Mountain Gardeners, and the Rabbit Proof Plants you can find here at Waters Garden Center.
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22: 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It's fast-growing evergreen, probably the fastest-growing of all the evergreen vines, but it loves the sun, loves the wind, loves the shade, grows in the sun. Nothing eats it. Personal experience, no deer, javelina, elk. I know elk do not eat chocolate vine. Great evergreen, soft leaf, but if you stand still next to it very long, it's going to try to attach itself to you and go home with you. And so it's a great evergreen growing vine. You just get it to the top. I have it at the bottom of my, it's kind of a 6-foot stem wall. Then on top of that are patios. And on top of that are like furniture. So I set up an iron kind of love seat. And I have it growing up the side. It grows over the love seat. I keep it trimmed, the shape of this love seat. I use it as a trellising kind of effect. And it's stunning, just beautiful. Cut it back a couple times a year to keep it in check. If you've got a great big 6-foot fence, let her grow. Let her go up and down the length of the fence line. Easy care. Of course, the queen of all vines. In fact, mine's on its second bloom already, clematis. Oh my gosh. Clematis are so pretty. They get those great big flowers. Now, they're not exactly fast growers, not like Akebia, but they are definitely, they bloom without any other, I mean, just nothing blooms like a clematis. They're amazing. They come in reds and purples and pinks and yellows and whites, beautiful whites, fragrance. For mine, they've been blooming since March. They'd stopped blooming a couple weeks ago. And I pinched off, what they'll do is I'll put a little star-like, looks like a Dr. Seuss seed, out there. Has those fuzzy, fluffy, not cotton ball, it's hard to describe, looks like a star on the end of these stems. I picked those off, said, nope, you're not going to bloom on my watch, you're not going to seed on my watch. Picked them off, they went, okay, I'll set some more flowers, that's all right. And here it put on 3 more flowers just this week. It's amazing. So in fact, a lot of folks, I think, misuse clematis. And here's my insider take, my designer skills, my artistic planting gardener guy is, I like to plant clematis with other vines. Let's say honeysuckle. That's probably the number one seller. Honeysuckle is this because it's so easy, takes our wind, takes our sun, it's in heaven here. But the flowers are small. So frequently what I'll do is let's say I've got a trellis work. I'm going to take I'm climbing up cables that I've, or rebar, just it's climbing something. And so I'll put a honeysuckle there, and right next to it, within just a foot or two, I'll put a clematis, and I let them intertwine and intergrow. And so many times the clematis will actually pop through the other thing is climbing up. So the honeysuckle, I wouldn't say a really fast grower. You could definitely have it grow up an ivy, a Boston ivy, Virginia creeper, even English ivy. Put a clematis next to that, and all of a sudden you've got a kind of a boring vine. You have these beautiful big clematis flowers coming through it, whereas clematis kind of has it's a boring vine, but the flowers are exciting. Well, mix them together. You can have we live in America. You can have your cake and eat it too here. In fact, you could put 40 cents down and supersize it. That's how we live. So I use that frequently. Of course, the number one native that grows here wild, you just see it growing up in the mountains, up in the Bradshaws, Virginia creeper. I mentioned that one before. Usually it's growing underneath as a ground cover. And most folks will grow it up something. It's actually quite a striking ground cover. That's its natural place. And the reason that it's so hardy is the root's got this great big chunky like carrot system to it. So big nodules, like big potatoes almost. So it stores up tremendous amounts of water and starches to feed this thing through the winter. Now, it is deciduous. That is, it will lose its leaves in the winter. And then it goes dormant. Its most claim to fame is in the fall. It's got this tremendous, like, fire engine red foliage. It's just quite striking. But once this thing gets established, you don't have to care for it. In fact, don't water it. Don't fertilize it. And it'll maybe keep it from growing too fast. So if you do put it on a drip system, it just is so healthy and vibrant and growing. But Virginia creeper is a true native low maintenance vine for here.

0: Bowman, maybe a bit too high elevation for that plant. 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
0: As we wrap this show up, I wanted to give you an opportunity. I titled this one, Unlocking the Farm Gates, How to Shop Waters' Secret 1,000 Acres of Inventory. It's actually over that. So we've partnered with three or four of our growers. Some of them are garden center, like they grow trees, some grow shrubs, some have greenhouses. In fact, earlier we were selling firefly petunias, glow-in-the-dark petunias, some crazy freakish thing you can't get anywhere but direct shipped to your house. But I didn't want to sell plugs or some puny little thing. That's dry climate. It's got to be fully mature, fully grown. It's what you find here at our Waters Garden Center, but I want to open up the selection. And so here I might have six varieties, maybe eight, of crepe myrtles. But at the farms, you'll have access to 20. We'll have seven or eight hydrangeas. At the farms, we've got access to anything you could dream of, you could see of, that you've read of. They're all there. And we've arranged an agreement where we know the quality, we know the families, we know the farm, and they've set up a back dock where they'll take this beautiful, beautiful, let's call it Rose of Sharon, and it's fully blooming. They wrap it in the roots in some plastic. They got a box that holds the roots down. So no matter how it tumbles, it stays upright without getting bruised. It's fully leafed, fully formed, comes in a real tall box. It ships right from their back door to your front door. In about a week, maybe a little less, but we just say a week just to make better over-promise, under-deliver. No, under-deliver. What's that saying? under-promise, over-deliver. Do that. So we do that. But gosh, if you want something, don't go to Etsy or get some cutting, or go to Amazon and get some cheesy little thing that's out of someone's backyard they dug up out of Florida. Now, these are actually real plants for here, and you can ship them all over the country. So if you find a beautiful, let's say you got the sisterhood, you could buy one of these beautiful pink

0: blue hydrangeas. You could have one shipped to your sister over there. You can both grow the same thing. They are shipping nationwide for $7.95. So we just opened it up and said it'll ship anywhere. And literally, we've had, I don't know, hundreds and hundreds and hundreds, if not thousands, of orders. And only half of the orders are from here. I can't wrap my brain around it. I'm not advertising to Ohio, but now I have to pay Ohio sales tax because I've got enough customers from there. It's kind of interesting how the world has changed. So that's available to you. If you cannot find it, go to Waters Garden Center, go to the shop button, and it says, one says in store, one says shipped to door. Basically, it's going to ship right to you, or it's available right here. If you're shopping plants here in the store, I can tell you it's live inventory. So if you're looking around going, oh, look, they got the perfect rose. It's the one that I wanted. Oh, it's $49. That's great. I think I'll head down to the garden center, and it's gone. It could be gone because you're competing with folks in the store. And so if you see it, hit pay and pre-order it, and we'll just run out. We actually get notified. We run out, go get it, then grab it, put your name on it because we know you're coming. And so you can almost cheat the system some. So by grabbing it ahead of time. So just know we've had this happen a few times where the plant was gone by the time you got here. So watersgardencenter.com, shop. The stuff that's in the store is there, plus all of the plants in the fields are there. And I don't carry everything the farm has. I just carry select things. So there you go. You're the insider. You know how to unlock the farm gates now in your backyard. We want you to be successful. Throughout the week, Lisa and I camp out here at Waters Garden Center. We love talking to fans.
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4: Welcome to the Prescott Palette. We're going behind Prescott's Colony visual and performing arts scene and everything else in between. My guest today, I feel like we should be switching seats because my guest today is Sanford Cohen. How are you, sir?
10: And we will switch seats. I'm going to have you on Talk of the Town sometime, too.
4: All right, sounds good.
10: This is going to be kind of a, let's see, I'm keeping notes.
4: You're keeping notes?
10: Yeah, that's you. What kind of revenge might have to do when we get you on the mic.
4: See how this goes. Well, so we've known each other for quite some time.
10: Yes.
4: And I've been on your station for over 25 years, I think.
10: Yeah, starting out with Acme Fish Company.
4: I think it was even before
10: 129 and a half and Zumas.
4: Zumas. I think Mary Pat Kavanaugh was my person, and I used to record. It was, you know, and it was my first time in radio ever. We haven't done ads, and this is like, you know, years and years ago. But your history and experience with radio goes way back farther, way, way, way back farther than that.
10: Actually, I started out doing the morning announcements in eighth grade in junior high school.
4: Oh, really? I did that too.
10: Yeah.
4: I did that. Yeah.
10: What's for lunch?
4: Where
10: the chess club is meeting.
4: Oh, really?
10: That kind of stuff.
4: Now, where are you from originally?
10: Suburban Detroit.
4: Okay. Okay, and then, so was it a large school, big school?
10: Our high school, I think, had like 1,200 kids in the graduating class. It was pretty big.
4: Did you have any sort of a broadcasting program there? Any sort of?
10: We did, and I did some of it, but I was more of a ne'er-do-well in high school.
4: Oh, really?
10: Yeah, didn't really join anything. Kind of like hung out on the school playground on weekends and mischief and all that other stuff. But, you know, I finally got my act together.
4: I was going to say, when did you get your act together? When did you?
10: When I went away to school at Michigan State.
4: Okay.
10: And I got recruited, actually, to be on the campus radio station because we were having a dance at our dormitory, and the music they were playing was like Wallflower material.
4: Right.
10: It was just nothing going on. So I jumped in there. I said, let me just bring a couple of my, you know, tunes over. And, you know, first thing we hit them up with was James Brown, Get Up Off of That Thing. And,
4: yeah,
10: you know, it just became like a big dance, you know, thing, which is what it was supposed to be. And so somebody said, hey, how would you like to, you know, host a show? And I did the Bonsai Power Hour.
4: The Bonsai Power Hour?
10: Yeah.
4: So did this? But had you thought about this at all, or was this a by chance it happened?
10: Oh, I've loved radio ever since I was little. Obviously, the eighth grade thing was kind of the first coming out part of it. But before that, you know, I used to listen to my local AM radio station, and I'd keep my own little music hit guides. And
4: oh, really?
10: You know, certain songs would go up the chart, and others would go off, and, you know, like that. And that was when I was like, you know, 7, 8, 9 years old.
4: Did you ever do a music program at all? Or have you done any music programs at all? Or have you always done kind of more of the interviewing, DJing type thing?
10: I never had the discipline to take on a musical instrument. I do play harmonica, and I play it decently well, but not often. And I would, I know it's weird to have a radio station for like 40 years and say that you suffer from a certain level of stage fright. But, you know, but I, you know, like when I come on Sundays to El Gato and you get up there and you just belt them out, and it's great. I admire the fact that you're willing to get out there and just do it to it. And the musicians obviously respect you, and, you know, you stay within the songs that you're familiar with.
4: Yep.
10: And, you know, don't try to go too crazy or anything.
4: Right.
10: And it works. And I'm just more of a wuss when it comes to
4: that. Well, I think there's something about that as far as it's like bartending. Like this and performance is kind of like bartending, where you've got this barrier, this sometimes actual and sometimes imaginary barrier between you and the audience or whoever, like here, you know, people sitting at home listening. And it gives you a level of comfort that you don't have normally if you're actually interacting one-on-one. Because I'm not a big interacting one-on-one person. I'm not Mr. I'm probably more wallflower than you would think.
10: Well, as I am, and you know, when I go to parties and stuff, and I, you know, find a wall and get up against it, and people will say to Terry, you know, routinely, Sanford okay? Is there something wrong with it? I do this for a living, and I have a gift to be able to get up in front of an audience,
4: right,
10: and speak extemporaneously or read a script without like having my head down and
4: right,
10: keeping eye contact and, you know, making up stuff as you go. But, you know, I don't really need to be the center of attention, and
4: right,
10: I don't go for that when we go out, you know, and we're in mixed company and stuff like that. I just kind of, you know, fade into the background.
4: I can see that. I can appreciate that. So when you're at Michigan State, what were you studying? What was your goal? What were you going to do?
10: You know, funny, I went to community college for 2 years.
4: Okay.
10: Got my degree there. And
4: which is a great, I think everyone should start
10: at community.
4: That's where you should start.
10: Absolutely.
4: Figure out what you want. Carry on. Go ahead. Sorry.
10: No, but absolutely. And that's why I'm such a big supporter of Yavapai College, because I really believe that community college is a great way to do a combination of work and study,
4: right,
10: and makes you a more well-rounded person, so that when you do go away to college, as I did, you know, I was older than most of the kids in my dorm.
4: Right.
10: And so we had a, you know, I found finally my calling. I studied economics, and that was my degree.
4: Oh, really?
10: I was in, yeah, BA in economics from Michigan State, and I actually did it in spectacular fashion. I had a just below 2.0 grade point average going into my final semester, and they said that if I didn't drag my grade point over a 2.0 by the end of the term, I was going to be expelled and not allowed to graduate. And I took all economics classes, five of them, and I got a 3 point on them and brought it across the line, got my degree. But I love economics, and I'm very interested in both the micro and macro picture when it comes to economic activity.
4: So to all those underachievers out there in high school and college, think you too could grow up and own a radio station.
10: Yeah, well, that the radio station story will have to wait for another day, but that was a situation, Barry, where you literally flipped a coin 25 right, times and it came up heads every time. I mean, the amount of times where if we zigged instead of zagged, we would have missed the opportunity to do what we ended up doing. So, yeah, it's a lot of luck involved.
4: So I know we don't have enough time to go through the whole story, but I do want to touch on that, because that's one of the things I'm really interested in, because I don't think people understand how the radio world operates. I don't think they understand you have
10: Nor
4: this,
10: did I.
4: You basically have this intangible product,
10: yeah,
4: you know, as far as its air, you know. But real quick, how did you and Terry meet, and how did you two decide to go into this business together?
10: Well, we met during happy hour at TGI Fridays in
4: TGI
10: Atlanta.
4: Fridays?
10: Yeah.
4: Oh, my God.
10: Yeah. And oddly enough, and again, this is flipping the coin, having to come up heads, I went there to meet a friend of mine the day before, and he wasn't there. And so he called me. Remember, we didn't have cell phones then.
4: Yeah, yeah, yeah.
10: So he called me at home. He said, hey, I'm here now. And I said, well, why don't we just meet there tomorrow? So he went back the next day, and that's when I met Terry.
4: So you're saying TGI Fridays, this is early 80s, late 70s?
10: Yeah, April 17th, 1980 was the day we met.
4: Because that's where all the cool kids went. That's where all the, you always went there. They're in Chi-Chi's.
10: Well, I was working midnight to 6 a.m. at a big radio station in Atlanta, getting my feet wet and everything. And so happy hour was kind of like my night out, because I'd go home, take a nap, and then I'd have to be at work at midnight.
4: So when you and Terry met and you decided, because you're both you involved in this together.
10: Yes.
4: I mean, this is a partnership in marriage and in business.
10: Yeah.
4: Did that concern you at all when you... Or
10: we,
4: no?
10: You know, from the day we met, we were inseparable. So, no, that wasn't a problem at all. She had a background in advertising,
4: okay,
10: illustration.
4: Oh, good, okay.
10: So she did a lot of the paste-up and
4: right,
10: and stuff, all of which is now irrelevant because it's all done on computer. But nonetheless, we had complementary skills. And then, again, fate entered into it, and again, I don't know if you want that it's a quick story.
4: But, go ahead, you're fine. Go.
10: All right, so
4: it's your radio station.
10: I was hosting a talk show in Atlanta, 7 to 10 p.m. Monday through Friday, at Ring Radio, and I had a habit when a guest failed to show up that I would go to Broadcasting Yearbook and I would find a radio station somewhere in the country that had something going on and call them up and see if I can get them to do an interview with me. And I had done a number of different things. So this one time I'm flipping through and I found this listing where it had everybody on staff all have the same last name, but different first names. And I thought, well, I'll call them up and see if I can do an interview with them about running a family business. What's it like to boss your kids around? Okay, you know, that kind of stuff. And it happened to be a radio station. It was in Victorville, California. And remember, I'm in Atlanta, so I don't know Victorville from Adam. And I called the guy up. He said, oh, sure, I'm glad to do the interview. And during the interview, he told me the story about how he got the frequency in Victorville as a chief engineer at KHJ in Los Angeles. And so when we completed the interview, I called him back later on to thank him. And I said, so how does this frequency thing actually work? And that was, like I say, I just happened to stop at that page for whatever reason. And that just laid the groundwork for all of this.
4: So since you said it, how does this frequency thing work? Because I don't think people understand it. I don't actually understand it.
10: It gets pretty weedy, but yeah. In a nutshell. Basically, you're looking to allocate a frequency to a community. Then you apply for it. Then it goes before a judge, and they decide who is best suited to operate the frequency in that community. That's how it used to be. Now, it's just an auction.
4: Oh, really?
10: So you put the frequency out there, and it goes up for auction to anybody and everybody. But again, only a few people are really familiar with the FCC auction process. We got it along with another couple from Prescott Valley who ultimately decided that, you know, if we can't do it our way, we just soon not do it at all. And we said, well, you know.
4: So you were partners?
10: Yeah, we were partners.
4: Okay, okay.
10: And it said, well, you know, you're only entitled to recover your expenses. And they go, well, we understand that. And so going back to Atlanta when we were leaving to move here to start the radio station, the FCC officer, I had made friends with the guy, and he had this huge rack of brochures. And he said, wait a minute. And he grabs a box and he pulls out every brochure in this rack and he hands me the box and he says, someday you'll thank me for this. And sure enough, when the guy said to me, if we can't do it our way, just to not do it at all, one of those forms was the transfer of control of an FM construction permit, which would have taken forever to get by snail mail because there were no fax machines, there were no internet, no nothing. And so, again, this is one of those deals, Barry, where literally you flip the coin, it comes up heads, you're in the right place at the right time with the right stuff, and boom, they had their $5,700 check. We had it notarized and off to the FCC within 3 hours. No time to even think about it.
4: So when you did that, but it has to be in a certain location. You can't just take that frequency.
10: It was in Prescott Valley.
4: Okay, but that frequency is in that. It's only licensed for that. And
10: Prescott
4: viable.
10: Valley,
4: okay.
10: Yep.
4: And by the way, you have to give a little bit of a shout out to your lovely wife, Terry, who
10: oh
4: I just adore.
10: Not only that, this year, this is going to be our 45th wedding anniversary.
4: 45th?
10: Yeah.
4: That woman's a saint.
10: We're not only live together, work together, and experience life together, but, you know, and it's really just I exceeded my own expectations more than 40 years ago. So the rest of this is all bonus.
4: It's all just gravy. So what are the big, because there's been, you know, you talk about going back 40 years and from what radio was and where it's come. And, you know, there's always, there was a concern, you know, about internet and blah, blah, blah, blah, blah. But radio has still stayed, it's a constant. And why do you think, I have my opinion, but why do you think that is, that it's still a viable media?
10: Well, a number of different reasons, but first and foremost, it's the ease of use. I can tell you that I've talked to many people about streaming audio, and we do stream. We have
4: I know.
10: We have an app. And no matter what you put on the stream, they always want to know, when are you going to find a dial position for it? We just did that with our Badass Blues in Havasu. We found a frequency finally in Prescott on 93.1 because the blues people here, they desperately wanted us to find a channel. I said, well, we do have, you know, badassblues101.com. You can just go badassbluesprescott.com and go, yeah, but we want to be able to, you know.
4: There's something about that. It's like flipping the pages of a newspaper.
10: Yep.
4: There's something about that.
10: And it's no less true that if you go point to any highway anywhere here in the Quad City area where the traffic is, you know, crazy. That's an audience for us, by the way. The fact is that, you know, people are driving around. They're not scrolling on their phones. They're not looking at magazines.
4: Right.
10: They're not, you know, they're not sign spinning. Radio is the easiest, quickest, most, you know, trouble-free way for them to be communicated with, to be entertained. And, you know, as long as we have people that they know and trust and, you know, provide, you know, the local information and community events and things like that, like Prescott Palette.
4: There you go.
10: This is what we do. And, you know, I think that's where a lot of radio stations are in big markets have made the mistake, is they just get rid of their talent, get rid of the local, do what we call jock in the box, and expect people to keep tuning in. And it's like, It doesn't work that way.
4: Well, it's kind of hard because I think there's a blending of national and local and internet and everything else all in this whole program here. And I think it's interesting because you can tell the guys that are the local guys. You can tell, like, not because of the quality, but just because what they're talking about, the honesty in them. You know, it doesn't sound as scripted. It sounds like, you know, really genuine.
10: Well, especially if they mispronounce local names. That's a good sign that you're getting somebody from out of town.
4: So what has it been, when you look at beyond, not talking the technical aspect of things and all the change, what has been, when you started, did you ever see yourself having, how many stations do you have now?
10: Oh, God, no, Barry.
4: What was your plan? Did you have a plan?
10: I was happy with one. And I was thrilled to realize my dream. I didn't even have that dream. It was foisted upon me by circumstances. And so here I ended up, with my own radio station in a little 3,200-person community with our antenna mounted on a telephone pole next to the studio. And, you know, I drove around with my dad the night that we fired it up. And
4: oh, really?
10: Listening to the radio in the car.
4: Was that awesome? Yeah. Was that just like, this is, your dad must have been so proud.
10: Oh, yeah. Yeah,
4: that's
10: absolutely.
4: Just amazing.
10: They're just, you know, there's no other way to, it's the American dream personified.
4: Yeah.
10: And so everything else that has happened since then has been the modification of the rules. We had a local religious outfit that was abandoning their AM. And we said, well, we'll take it off your hands, which we did. And that's how KQ&A came to be.
4: Okay.
10: And then the rules changed and we were allowed to add translator frequencies, which is how we got 95.5 and 99.9.
4: Now, what's a translator frequency? What is that?
10: That means that your AM signal can be heard on FM.
4: Oh, yes. Okay,
10: and,
4: gotcha.
10: You know, 95.5 Prescott Valley Cottonwood, 99.9 Prescott Chino Valley. We have opted to grow with the change in technology and with the change in the rules that have allowed us to become more, you know, have a wider net or a bigger footprint, whatever you
4: right.
10: want to call it.
4: So what has been the biggest challenge you faced from a business owner, from an owning a business? What has been your biggest challenge or learning experience or whatever?
10: Well, the very first thing is understanding that employees need to be nurtured. You do not carry on you don't do this or you're fired, you know, that kind of stuff.
4: Right.
10: And, that whole thing, I think, having been an employee, I've made it my goal to not be the kind of tyrant that my bosses were to me.
4: Right.
10: And I think that shows itself in the kind of longevity that we have amongst our employees. I mean, Bill Monroe's been here 34 years. Diane Tucker's been here almost 24 years. Gregory Scott has been with us for 19 years. I mean, Lindsay Draper, same thing.
4: Yeah.
10: 19 years. I mean, you go around the building and you find people that have been with us well over a decade, and we treat them well, and they enjoy what they do, and they work hard, and you know, I try to help them, you know, whenever I can, but it's you know, I'm not a micromanager. I would rather see them figure it out and not rely on me to have to figure it out for them.
4: And then you see that also. I think you see that same thing carried through with your advertisers, because you've got a really consistent group of people that have been with you 4 years, you know, just proving that one, it's a proven platform. You're reaching the local, but also that they're being treated well by your people, that there's a value to that goes beyond the relationship is reciprocal. And I think that's important for people to realize.
10: Well, and you know, and I'd like to think that we have developed a strategy that works across the board with any small business. You know, unlike social media, which, you know, if you put your ad out there on social media, you have no idea what's going to come before it or after it. Usually it's a house fire or a car accident or, you know, some, you know, diatribe or something. At least when you advertise with us, I can guarantee you that the ad right before you and the ad right after you are going to be positive. We are a safe space for branding local businesses, and we don't need to create a train wreck in order to get people to listen to us.
4: And one thing, Suzanne Springer was on before you were sitting in that chair there, the hot seat, we'll call that. Suzanne is the president of Prescott True Value, another business that's been in town forever and ever and ever, and I love her dad, Ben Andre, who was just a mentor to me in ways. And what they do, I think, is that makes them not successful, but they do because they are successful, is their involvement in the community. And I know you're really big, you're being an MC at different things, you're sponsoring things. Why do you do that?
10: Well, in part because I am a real believer in the Chamber of Commerce system, that it's pro-business. I like the idea of business people networking with other business people, presenting a united face to the community at large, putting on events, you know, having you know, seminars where we try to educate each other about best practices and things like that. So, I mean, I've been the chairman of the Prescott Chamber. I've been the president of the Prescott Valley Chamber. We're members of like 19 different chambers of commerce. I mean, just the other day, you know, I drove out to Havasu because we were sponsoring their annual chamber dinner. And the week before that, we were sponsors of the Laughlin Chamber dinner. And we do the same things here in Prescott Valley, Chino Valley, Verde Valley, Sedona, Flagstaff. I'm probably going to miss.
4: You probably missed a couple. Sounds like Route 66.
10: Yeah. But no, it really is, especially in a system like ours that is built to reward free enterprise. That, you know, people really should understand that, you know, going to Amazon may be convenient, but the fact is that local business people, even if you have to spend a little bit more to buy from a local business person, that creates jobs. That provides sales tax revenue for communities that then goes to pay for improvements and things like that. So it's a whole integrated system that we are part of, and I'm just a big believer in it.
4: So if you were given your involvement in the chamber and, you know, your success in this industry, if you were looking, if I were an 18-year-old kid or a 16-year-old kid or a 20-year-old kid, and I was looking at, you know, considering this as an industry I want to dabble in or pursue, you know, what would be your advice to them as far as internships, or how would you suggest they get involved?
10: Volunteer.
4: Oh, really?
10: Absolutely. Volunteer. The people, the chambers of commerce in particular are always looking for volunteers. And so a volunteer person that can help stage an event, that can work the front desk to, you know, take signatures, verify the people attending, you know, that's really kind of your foot in the door. And, you know, no matter what age you are, no matter what your you know, what you aspire to. Being involved in a pro-business organization, that kind of makes the world go round, and that's the, and there's volunteer opportunities at chambers of commerce everywhere.
4: And when you look at your business and what you've been, what you've done, do you have a goal going forward? Do you have some, do you have that next apple you're looking for? Or just, it just,
10: we have been on such a growth trajectory for the last several years that we're actually taking a breath
4: settling
10: right now. and just making sure that not only are we doing a good job with what we're doing, but that we take into account the other forms of media that have developed and be a participant in more of that. I mean, we're good at what we do, but we would like to be better at some of the things that kind of help boost what we do.
4: Oh, great. All right. So when, you want to give yourself a plug for your show on Talk of the Town?
10: I tell you, I never get tired of doing our Thursday show. It's the Thursday roundtable. Sometimes we're interviewing politicians. Most of the time it's celebrities. Or like in the case most recently, we had kids that are on scholarship. And so we were talking to them about their vision for America in the future.
4: Oh, nice.
10: And, you know, giving them an opportunity to talk about that. And, you know, so, yeah, there's always interesting subjects. And I'm naturally very inquisitive and curious. And I really do enjoy. And I appreciate you giving me the opportunity to talk with you about the experience that this has been. Because really, if it wasn't for the business community and the people at large here, we would not have necessarily survived and thrived over 40, close now to 41 years. It's just, it's stunning.
4: Well, congratulations. I mean, I appreciate you. I appreciate Terry. You two are both have just been so gracious to me and supportive to our businesses, and that means a lot to me, and I really appreciate that.
10: I recommend the Chipino at Torme. I can't get off of it. We are always doing
4: it
10: the Chipino.
4: It is a Chipino, I know. Well, my name's Barry. Thanks for joining me here on the Prescott Palette. My guest has been Sanford Cohen, the partner of Terry Cohen of Prescott's Hometown Radio. Is it Radio Group?
10: Arizona's Hometown Radio Group.
4: There you go. Well, that's it for today. Thanks for joining us. Be sure to check out my column every Thursday in the Cross the Street section of the Daily Courier to see who I'm talking with next. We'll see you next time on the Prescott Palette.
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0: Welcome to the soundtrack of Yavapai County. Be the musicians who make our area's music scene a fantastic place to play. 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And now, here's your host, Candace Devine.
1: Hey, everybody. Happy weekend. Thank you so much for tuning in. And as always, I am your host, Candace Devine, right here on the soundtrack of Yavapai County. Every week, we bring you incredible shows, and this week is no exception. I am so thrilled to let you know that we have a Grammy Award-winning blues icon, Cedric Burnside, joining us today. I am so excited to share his music with you, talk to him, and let you hear all about his immense and fabulous career. And we have shows coming up here. Cedric's coming to Prescott July 10th and 11th. We're going to talk about that as well. So this is a show you do not want to miss. Thank you so much for tuning in. We're going to take a quick word from our sponsors. And when we come back, we will have the one and only Cedric Burnside.
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1: And we are back, and our fabulous guest today is Mr. Cedric Burnside. Cedric, thank you so much for being with us today. Welcome, welcome, welcome.
5: Thank you. Thanks for having me.
1: Now, for our audience, I am a musician, and I follow music, and so I know how incredibly fabulous you are, and I'm very clear on all your accolades and all of these things. But for our audience, you are a Grammy Award-winning blues artist. You do Country Hill Blues, and it was your album, right, that was Grammy nominated in 2024, and you also won a Grammy in 2021. Right. And you come from a lineage of blues players as well. Can you tell me a little bit about your upbringing in Mississippi so we kind of can get a sense of your inspiration?
5: Yeah, well, you know, my big daddy was one of many blues legends, R.L. Burnside. You know, he was a hill country blues legend. Unfortunately, he passed in 2005. But, you know, just growing up in the Burnside family, you know, I was born into hill country blues. You know, I was born into
1: pretty
5: this
1: legendary.
5: Yeah, so, you know, it was in my blood, you know, from birth. And so I just grew up, you know, my big daddy used to throw a bunch of house parties. You know, every other weekend he would throw a house party, and he and my uncles and my dad will, you know, just jam out for hours. And you know, people will come from all around. You know, all the neighbors from 5 miles to 30 miles will be there. You know, kicking up dust to the hill country blues.
1: Yeah.
5: And you know, I was one of many grandchildren, you know, kicking up dust as well. And I just love this music. At 6, 7 years old, I knew this was the music I wanted to play. I just knew I wanted to play this for the rest of my life. You know,
1: that's
5: I knew it
1: at
5: a young age. And so I, you know, my big daddy and my uncles and dad, they would take a break, and I would want to get up there on the drums so bad, but I never could build up the courage to do it, you know? And so by drums being my first instrument, I finally just built up the courage, you know, to jump on those drums that evening when they took a break.
1: Oh, and, that's amazing.
5: You know, that kind of broke the ice, you know?
1: I was going to say, I don't want to even interrupt you, but in my mind, I always just assumed that your grandfather or your family or somebody would have handed you the drumsticks and been like, here, go figure it out.
5: No,
1: but
5: no.
1: You really kind of had it in your heart and you had to debut it.
5: I did. And, you know, before I played a set of drums, I played on buckets and pans for a long time.
1: Wow.
5: And I drove my mom crazy. She was like, get out of here. She didn't want us in there.
1: Buckets outside.
5: Yeah. Buckets and pans. You know, when my big mama and mom would get done with you know, the Crisco cans and all of that, and they would throw them out, those cans would become my drums, you know?
1: Oh, my gosh. At what point did your family turn around and go, hey, he's pretty good?
5: Well, you know, after I jumped on the set of drums, I was about 6, 7 years old, somewhere close to 7. And, you know, there was neighbors and stuff around, and they was like, hey, look at that little young boy on them drums. He's going to be good someday, you know? And just by me, you know, continuing to jump on drums, by age 10, I was good enough to play in the juke joints, you know?
1: Oh, my gosh, amazing.
5: And so I would play in the juke joints, and my Uncle Gary Burnside, he was 12, I was 10, and they would hide us behind the beer coolers when the police come in to check out the joint, you know?
1: I was just
5: and
1: about
5: they
1: to
5: would throw us
1: I was
5: a
1: like, did you ever get in trouble for being in there?
5: Well, we definitely didn't supposed to be in there, but they would give us a soda pop and a burger or something to sit back there and be quiet so the police wouldn't know we in there. And then when the police leave, we would jump back on the instruments and we would start playing, you know, for the people.
1: Oh my gosh, I love this so much. And then as a young man, even in your teenage years, did you start playing with your grandfather and start going out and doing stuff like that?
5: I did. You know, it was really, really interesting, but it was really great all at the same time, because my dad played drums behind my big daddy for a long time. And then he moved to Oskholland. He moved overseas. It's a town about an hour east of Amsterdam called Oskholland.
1: Okay.
5: And when he moved over there, I was the next in line to, you know, really travel with my big daddy. And so I did my first professional tour with him at age 13 in
1: That's
5: Toronto,
1: amazing.
5: Canada.
1: That's amazing.
5: Yeah.
1: That's amazing. Like, looking back at that, it's just so incredible to step into such a, you know, profound role at such a young age and have, you know, that kind of confidence to be able to go city to city with a legend. Be like, I got it.
5: Yeah. Well, you know, if he wasn't my big daddy, I don't know if I would have got the chance to do it, you know, so young.
1: Sure.
5: But, you know, I knew the music, you know, because I had been playing the music since, you know, 6, 7 years old. So I knew the music, and I knew how to play drums, you know, to the music. And I have to say the music is a very unorthodox style of blues, you know, hill country blues.
1: Yeah,
5: is.
1: And I want to get into that. So hold that thought.
5: Gotcha.
1: Because I want to get
5: all
1: into
5: right.
1: that. We're going to play for our audience right now, Hill Country Love. And after
5: right.
1: we play it, I want to come back and talk a little bit about, you know, the style of blues of which you play and where it comes from and how it feels.
5: All right. Sounds good.

morning, crack of dawn, already up, writing a few songs. Backpack, about to hit the road. A few more things before I go. Turn out the light, I walked outside before the truck came.

0: And you just listened to Hill Country Love by Cedric Burnside. Now, Cedric, we were talking right before we took a listen to the song. We were talking about the style of blues in which you play. Can you expand on that a little bit?
1: Yes. In my words, Hill Country Blues always been a different style of blues. Not that it's superior to any other blues. It's just different. And what I mean by that is it's got an unorthodox style of rhythm. The rhythm can be very unorthodox at times. And if you're used to playing, the regular 1-4-5 blues, regular 12-bar blues, then it can be really tricky.
0: Sure. Read on it is it's very groove-driven, and it doesn't change a lot of chords, and it kind of gives you an opportunity to dance and move. Would you explain it that way?
1: Yeah, correct. Well, a lot of people say it's drone. It just puts you in a trance,
0: Yeah.
1: The drums, it's got a strong backbeat, and the drums are just always going, so you can definitely stomp your feet to the groove. But, the rhythm is, kind of unorthodox. Not every song in Hill Country Blues is, but for the most part, unorthodox, because that's the way, my big daddy and all the other old cats from around that area, they called it field music because they changed when they got ready, and they just played the way they wanted to. And sure. It wasn't always, a straightforward beat. It wasn't always, a 1-4-5, kind of rhythm. It was all kind of all over the place. And you kind of just had to feel it to follow it,
0: Yeah, amazing.
1: If that makes any sense.
0: We're going to take a short little break here, and when we come back, we're going to talk more with Cedric Burnside. We're going to talk more about his incredible music, and we're going to play another song. So please stick with us, and we'll be back in just a moment.
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0: And we are back with the incomparable Cedric Burnside, and I'm so excited to be talking to you, Cedric. I do have one question that I've been dying to ask you, so I'm going to just shoot it out.
1: Okay.
0: Because you obviously started as a drummer, and now you are your own blues legend icon. I know that you have played on some of your own tracks, but how do you pick a drummer, having been such an accomplished and profound drummer yourself?
1: Wow, that's a great question.
0: You know what I mean? I mean, it's like you're brilliant. So it's like, if it's your own music, how do you pick someone to fill those shoes?
1: Well, the reason that's a great question is because, by me playing drums all just about most of my life, I tend to... you know, listen at that beat, you know, pretty hard. And yeah. So I know what I want when it comes down to my music. And that's a big part of why I started playing guitar. It's because when I heard a groove in my head, I was like, wow, this is a cool groove, but it could be kind of weird to some people, you know? And right. So by that groove, I would hear the drums also in my head when I write a song on the guitar. I would hear the drums. So I already know what I want the drums to sound like. But of course, you know, having to tell somebody how the drums should sound, I don't want to like overstep or make them think that they're less of a musician or anything like that, you know? So
5: right.
1: I would say, can I show you this right here? Can I show you what I hear? And, you know, sometimes they would be like, yeah, show me. Or sometimes they would be like, well, man, you think I can't do it? You know, and that's not what I want them to feel, you know?
5: Right.
1: So I would end up having to show them what I hear in my head and the kind of beat that I want. And so, you know, sometimes it...

0: just mentioned, I don't think they will be the nominee, and it is partly because they're Jewish.
1: Okay. One more question. Iran fired on a freighter flagged under Singapore today. They hit the control room. What do you think we'll do, we being the United States? Anything?
0: I don't know, Hugh, but I've thought since the beginning of this, we've been in somewhat of a back-and-forth messaging war with Iran, and this is one of the, and I've thought Iran would test the boundaries of this MOU. This appears to be the first real test of that, and it will be, I think, important that the U.S. respond in a way. This was a Singaporean commercial vessel that Iran wanted to restrict passage in the strait to one of its lanes. That is not an open strait, and this commercial ship was not going through the strait in one of Iran's lanes, and Iran fired on this ship. That is a violation of the MOU, and I think it's incumbent on us to respond in some way, either reimposing the blockade or cutting off some of the frozen funds that we've released. So there should be a response.
1: Yeah, absolutely, because they're going to keep doing it and doing it and doing it, because that's who they are and that's what they do. And unless we respond, they'll do it again. People will lose their lives. Eliana Y. Johnson on X, editor of the Free Beacon, regular participant in the Commentary podcast, and well-educated by her father, a superb lawyer, Scott Johnson, if you're listening. I'm glad you didn't quote Churchill on that. Stay tuned, America. I'll be right back. Thank you, Eliana.
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1: Welcome back, America. I'm Hugh Hewitt. Secretary Rubio almost anticipating the attack by Iran on a freighter today in the Strait of Hormuz said this in Bahrain earlier, cut number 4.
10: So we've reached a point now in this where you're hearing
9: For example, the Iranians will say

0: something, but then something else is actually happening. So here's what I would tell everybody. It's now obvious to us, and I think should be obvious to all of you, that the Iranian system is going to continue to produce all sorts of maximalist rhetoric. They're going to have people going on their TV, on their official media, and making all kinds of pronouncements. But what we're interested in is not their press conferences. What we're interested in is whether or not ships are moving. If ships are moving as they should be moving, then that's what we're going to judge and that's what we're going to react to. If, on the other hand, this rhetoric is backed up by actual ships being threatened and ships are not moving, that's a violation of the agreement and we're going to have a problem with it.
1: Okay, we've got a problem with it because he said that before they fired on the Singapore freighter. I hope they're in the sit room right now figuring out a target list. Because if you let them do it once, they'll do it twice, they'll do it five times. He also said this about fees and tolls in the Strait, cut number five.
0: Fees and tolls are the same thing to me. Okay, if you're paying someone to go there, I don't care if you call it a fee or a toll or a donation. It's a toll. That's how we're going to define it. That's international waterway. There isn't a nation on earth that supports having to pay money to go through the straits. And think about it this way. If you have, it's not even workable. Let's suppose that we went crazy and lost our minds completely and decided to agree to have a tolling or a fee mechanism. How would that work? It's not doable. Because what's the consequence for not paying? Let's say a ship says, well, I'm not going to pay the fee. It's not like a toll on a road. You don't get a ticket in the mail. They get shot at. You shoot at one ship, you sink one ship, no other ship is going to move. So that sort of system is not only unwise, it can't happen, it's not even workable. So you might as well abandon the fantasy now. So I think we've been clear, you can call it a fee, you can call it a toll, call it whatever you want. If you are charging money to use the straits, we won't support it, we won't tolerate it, we won't allow it.
1: I am pretty sure that Dwayne will be talking about this at length on Dwayne's World tonight at 7 p.m. Eastern, 4 p.m. Pacific, if you're eager to get Dwayne talking to his guests and going over the tape that I don't get to today, you have to go to hughhewitt.com and join the universe. That will get you Dwayne's World on Tuesdays, Thursdays, and Friday. Missed a great conversation with him on Jim Talent Day, which is Tuesday. Don't miss tonight. Again, the Hugh Hewitt universe, available at hughhewitt.com. Also, want to remind you, don't forget the story of everything. The story of everything is right now on Amazon Prime. The story of everything is the story of intelligent design. The story of intelligent design is the revolution in science that brought about a new understanding of what the Big Bang meant, the edification of the scientific mind across the centuries, eventually enlightened them to the fact that the universe is so complex, both at a macro and a micro level, it bespeaks a designer. There has to be someone behind it. Actually someone that they do not name. They're not telling you to be a Christian. They're not telling you to be a Jew. They're not telling you to be a Muslim or a Buddhist. They're just saying, there's an intelligent designer. It's a fabulous film. It's available on Amazon Prime now. Don't miss it. And don't miss hour number two. Mary Kissel kicks it off from the Hudson Institute. We talk about today's developments in Iran. Don't go anywhere. I'm Hugh Hewitt.
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0: going between Northern Arizona and Phoenix, then it's your lucky day because the Rock Springs Cafe is on the way. 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
3: Fox News, I'm Carmen Roberts. Fighting in the Mideast continues with attacks on another tanker in the Strait of Hormuz and on a U.S. ally.
4: Bahrain, which is home to the U.S. Navy's Fifth Fleet, says they were the ones hit by Iranian drones overnight. This does raise questions about the strength of this ceasefire.
3: Fox's Madeline Rivera. This follows yesterday's U.S. attacks on Iran in response to the IRG's drone attack on a cargo ship 24 hours before. All this putting more pressure on the preliminary peace deal. The death toll from Venezuela's twin earthquake soars again, reaching more than 1,400, and the number of people listed as missing, nearly 69,000.
5: Government officials expect the numbers to climb higher as searches through rubbled buildings continue. Hundreds of structures have been destroyed, leaving survivors homeless.
3: Fox's Evan Brown, America's listening to Fox News.
6: Your KQ&A forecast, sunny, mild, and breezy. Over the weekend, Chino Valley, Prescott Valley, and Dewey Humboldt with high temperatures in the low to middle 80s, but winds gusting up to 45 miles per hour. A wind advisory and red flag fire danger warning in effect all weekend. Cottonwood in the Verde Valley with high temperatures in the middle 90s and winds over 40 miles per hour as well, with no threat of rain. In the forecast, that's your outlook. I'm Gregory Scott for AM 1130, Bed 99.9 FM in Prescott, 95.5 FM, Prescott Valley and Cottonwood, the talk of the Quad Cities, KQ&A.
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9: I'm Bill Monroe. Prescott Valley Police Department officials shared results from a traffic safety operation that occurred along Highway 69 June 13th. Officers made 101 traffic stops and 11 drivers were arrested on various driving-related charges, including 4 for impaired driving. A search of a vehicle resulted in the discovery of 23 fentanyl pills, cocaine, and methamphetamine. Another driver was seen driving more than 100 miles per hour on the highway. 57-year-old Chino Valley resident Ronald Hewitt was arrested on charges that include homicide, endangerment, possession of an open container, criminal damage, and aggravated and extreme DUI. These charges follow a June 6th crash at the intersection of Reed Road and Center Street. Hewitt reportedly was traveling at a high rate of speed when he hit the back of a vehicle stopped at that intersection. 65-year-old Chino Valley resident Lisa Phillips was pronounced dead at the scene. It was determined Hewitt was traveling at nearly twice the legal limit. And Mount Valley Splash in Prescott Valley was reopened. The pool had been closed since June 17th due to a safety concern regarding broken glass found in the pool. A pool draining and deep cleaning process had to be completed. I'm Bill Monroe, and that's your KQ&A News Week in Review.
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12: 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That's your KQ&A Night Beat. I'm Bill Monroe.
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13: Morning, Glory, and evening, Grace America. Welcome back. I'm joined now by an old friend of the program, Mary Kissel. She used to be senior counselor to Secretary of State Mike Pompeo in Trump 1. She's now with the Hudson Institute, and we are glad to have her here talking to us. Mary, how have you been, and what did you make globally of our conflict with Iran, which I think is in halftime? I don't think it's over. I think it's halftime.
14: Well, it's just fantastic to be back with you, Hugh. Look, I think you ought to start by giving credit where credit is due. We haven't had a U.S. president, Republican or Democrat, that has used kinetic force against the Islamic Republic until this president. Unfortunately, I think he made a mistake when he put the ceasefire in place a bit prematurely, and that allowed Iran to put, as you've so well chronicled, Hugh, other issues on the table that weren't on the table before, namely the Strait of Hormuz, the proxies, you know, Lebanon, everything that we're talking about now, Iran has put on the table. What we want to talk about is the nuclear program, and that's really what's going to bring stability to the region, is to denuclearize this very radical regime, the world's largest state sponsor of terrorism. So I'm glad to hear you say it's on the halfway mark, Hugh. I hope you're right, because given history, I just don't have much faith that these talks are going to yield what the president wants them to yield.
13: Well, I'm referencing back to the phony war of 1939 to 40 after Germany had blitzkrieged Poland, but before they invaded France. There were 7 months there where nothing happened, but the war was... one side was preparing for war. Do you think we're doing what we need to prepare for war right now?
14: Well, I've said for a very long time that not only are we unprepared for the conflicts of the future, but we're still stuck in the thinking of the past, meaning that, you know, we think in bilateral terms, that this is an Israeli-Iran conflict or a Russia-Ukraine conflict or a China-Taiwan potential conflict. That's wrong. That's not how the world works. And I know you and I have talked about that in the past, Hugh. These are wars of proxies and blocks. The Iranian regime doesn't just threaten Israel, it threatens all the free nations of Europe. Its tentacles reach into our hemisphere, and they're aided by China and Russia. Are we prepared for that? Is that how we're talking about these threats? No. And I also think that, you know, we're not well prepared for the threats that we face here in the homeland. But that's a little bit off topic for you, Hugh. I know you probably want to stay in the Middle East.
13: I do. I want to stay, actually, with Secretary of State Rubio today, and then we're going to come back to China, because that you and I share this common concern. Here's Secretary Rubio in Bahrain today getting a question about the nature of the Islamic regime. Cut number two.
15: You used to call them religious theocratic lunatics. Do you still believe that language applies to the leadership today?
16: Well, look, it's not that I believe it. It's the fact of the matter. I mean, the Iranian system is led by clerics, radical clerics. That's what it's always been led by, and that's what it continues to be led by. That said, we also have to manage the geopolitics of the situation. And then there's if they've changed their mindset, or if they've changed their approach to their relations with the United States and their neighbors, then we're going to give this thing a chance to work. Maybe this changed. I'm not saying it has. I'm saying the president wants to explore whether that's the case. And if it has, we're going to find out. But we're not going to find out because of what they say. We're going to find out because of what they do. We're going to judge them by their actions. And we'll test that proposition and see. And no one says it's going to be easy, because I think at the end, you know, we know that people that are still at the top levels of that government are people that adhere to the same theology and the same mentality as the people that have led it in the past. They've got some people in the political branches that seem more flexible or more willing to work with us. Those are the ones we're negotiating with. We'll see how it works out.
13: Mary, I'm very skeptical that the 12ers can be other than the 12ers. What do you think?
14: Well, I think it's very important that you have a cabinet official and also concurrently national security advisor talking about the nature of the counterparty. That is deeply important, because it effectively sets the terms of what is possible if you have enough leverage to bring them to the table. Now, what Secretary Rubio didn't talk about is the role of the IRGC and just how much leverage the IRGC has over these radical clerics. In other words, is this regime now being run by revolutionaries, mullahs, or is it being run by the hard men of the, you know, militants? And I think it's the latter, which suggests that, you know, again, something we've known for a long time, that, you know, the Iranians know that the revolution is bankrupt. Do we know that the revolution is bankrupt? And, you know, are we dealing with men here that, you know, we can really have some leverage over absent kinetic activity? Are we dealing with people we can effectively buy off? Or are we dealing with true believers who will never surrender? I think that's an open question, Hugh, for the time being, and I don't think we have complete information.
13: What's remarkable to me, Mary, before I go to China, is that Western media has forgotten or chooses not to remember that this regime executed 40,000 of their own people in January. It's not like it was decades ago like Tiananmen Square. It was January. They mowed down 40,000 people. That regime's not going to change. There are too many people with blood on their hands. Am I right about that?
14: Yeah, I think you're absolutely right. You know, I was just over in Europe speaking last week and got a lot of questions about U.S. leadership. And, you know, I spoke at length about it, but one thing that I said, and I'll reiterate it here, is that the one thing that Trump, too, lacks is moral leadership. We don't talk about the fact that, you know, our way of life, our capitalist system, our republic, our democracy is a superior to other forms of democracy. And that's why when we pursue our national interest, it's fundamentally for the good, as opposed to Iran pursuing its national interest. We're not talking about the fate of the Iranian people and how we hope their fundamental human rights will be upheld. You know, this isn't just the province of the left, Hugh. This is something that, you know, U.S. foreign policy, that's been an integral part of it, that we talk about the moral case for intervention. I'm not saying that that's the whole thing. I'm not, you know, advocating huge democratization projects. But what I am saying is that if you don't talk about that piece, then we lose our leverage and we lose our credibility with the Iranian people, who are ultimately, at the end of the day, as you point out in what you just said, the real victims here of the regime, and they have been for more than 40 years.
13: All right, so Mary, I want to close with a few minutes on the reaction, or the unexpected reaction, from the People's Republic of China. They demonstrated an ability to draw down their demand for oil overnight, like that. I had no idea that they could do that. That's a strategic surprise to me, that they're not as oil dependent on the oceans as I thought they were. What did you see from China during this war with Iran the first 40 days?
14: Well, first of all, I don't like calling it the People's Republic of China because it somehow implies that they have the buy-in of the people. It's a totalitarian regime. So that's the first thing to say, to acknowledge the nature of the regime. Secondly, yeah, it was a strategic surprise, Hugh, but it's not an infinite supply of energy that they have. Ultimately, their strategic oil reserves will run out just like ours will. They can't power themselves on the wind and the sun. They do import a lot of their energy supplies. But, you know, the other aspect of this is I think we're starting to see the fruits of their no-limits partnership with Russia and also the deals that they've done with Iran. These three anti-freedom, anti-Western nations are cooperating together as a bloc, and that's how we should be approaching them. You know, I was heartened today to see the Trump administration ban Polestar, a big electric car company, for the threats and the components that are included in that vehicle. We're starting to decouple, Hugh, but again, we're not doing it forthrightly. We're not saying to the American people, hey, this is the new world that we face. This is how we see it playing out over the next 10 years. This is the urgency that we have to start to build our capabilities and to really educate the people that I talk to the most, Hugh, which are CEOs and boards, about the urgency and the quickness of how far these changes are going and how fast they're moving.
13: Mary, let's close on one of my criticisms of the current administration, and President Trump and I have disagreed about this publicly. I think he ought to have shut down TikTok. I believe some of the election results on Tuesday night in New York is because of TikTok infiltrating young people's feeds and feeding them lies about the West and about freedom and about free enterprise. What do you think of the TikTok settlement that's been reached?
14: I think that TikTok is a small part of a much larger problem. And I think that the danger is that members of Congress focus on TikTok and say, well, if we solve this, our problem is over, when the real problem, Hugh, are the Volt and the Salt Typhoon hacks that are, from my understanding, still ongoing, that China can shut down all of our networks right now, read our text messages, listen to our phone calls, the fact that they've probably got tens of thousands of people in the country, the fact that many of our most important corporations, Tesla and others, have effectively been bought off by China and serve as, you know, mouthpieces for the regime. To me, you know, you put that all together, plus their covert nuclear program, their biological chemical weapons program. I mean, I could go right down the list. These are much bigger problems, much more dangerous to the American people, and yet we don't talk about it because it's just a lot easier for politicians to talk about TikTok.
13: It is amazing, Mary. Always a breath of fresh air and a reminder of what matters in the world to talk to. Don't be a stranger. Mary Kissel with the Hudson Foundation. Always a pleasure. Don't go anywhere, America. I'm coming right back. Stay tuned to Salem News Channel, Salem Radio Network, all of our wonderful radio affiliates. I'll be right back on The Hugh Hewitt Show.
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13: 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We hold these truths to be self-evident. Most Americans know these words, but have you ever read the entire Declaration of Independence? Maybe you have. What about your children, your friends, and your neighbors? 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
13: Welcome back, America. I'm Hugh Hewitt, joined now by Victorino Mattis. He is the co-host of the Getting Hammered podcast. He's number two over at the Washington Free Beacon, their weekend editor, their culture and arts editor as well. And he ought to be their food critic, because in the most recent edition of Getting Hammered, which is very amusing, just out this week, Vic reviews McDonald's deep fry apple pie. Now, I got serious stuff to get to after we do this, but Vic, you couldn't persuade me to eat a McDonald's deep fry apple pie in 100 years. When did you begin your addiction to deep fry apple pie?
21: I think since I was a child. You know, McDonald's, Hugh, always had a couple options for a quote-unquote dessert, as if the regular meal wasn't enough for you. One of them was the cookies, which a lot of people say bring back the old-style cookies from the 1980s. But the other one was, of course, the deep-fried apple pie, and that was fried in mostly beef tallow, so it's the same oil they used for the fries back in the day that gave it a rather beefy flavor. It was about 73% beef tallow, and then the rest was vegetable oil. Nowadays, it's going to be all vegetable oil, but nevertheless, as I mentioned on the show on Getting Hammered, Hugh, it is fewer calories, fewer sugar. It is, in a very weird but very maha way, healthier than the baked alternative. So I'm celebrating this, and it's going to be around for the next couple of weeks. So I figured an apple pie a day will keep the doctor away.
13: Is it any good?
21: Oh, it's fantastic. If you've never had it, Hugh, you absolutely must. I was on a trip to Germany several years ago to cover the German elections. I was there with a friend, Mike Shields, from the Republican National Committee at the time, and he bought me my apple deep-fried apple pie. We were sitting there in Wiesbaden in the western part of Germany, and it's available in Germany, but it was no longer available in the States. So this is a very exciting moment. America 250.
13: America 250. All right, let's go to elections in New York. You're a New Jersey guy. How do the communists do in New Jersey?
21: They've already had a bit of a head start, as you know, Hugh. There were several candidates who had won their primaries, one in northern New Jersey, a particular woman who will probably be elected to Congress, and she's very much openly defund ICE, so she's going to be in good company. But when it comes to the actual DSA members, people like Daria Lisa, Avila Chevalier, and Claire Valdez, for example, the other ones in the tri-state area don't hold a candle to them. I mean, these people are hardcore. You know, Brad Lander defeating Dan Goldman, that's insane. And Dan Goldman, who is not exactly the most pro-Israel, he's certainly not a conservative, being denied service from that coffee shop, I mean, that's how bad things are over there. So I'd say that while things, you know, aren't great in New Jersey, things are a lot worse in the Big Apple right now.
13: All right, let's work through the name of Ms. Chevalier. Can you go slow for me? Because when you get into double-digit syllables, I have trouble.
21: Yes. Well, her first name is Daria Lisa, and then Avila is the middle name. And I pronounce it the French way, Chevalier. I don't know if it's Chevalier, like the way, you know, I've been thinking about Chevrolet. That's the way I'm going with it.
13: Maurice Chevalier. But Daria Chevalier. Lisa Avila Chevalier. So, do we get a limit on syllables?
21: I think Eli Lake, by the way, I think Eli Lake referring to her as Chevalier Meinhof in a tribute to Ulrika Meinhof of the Bader Meinhof gang.
13: Eli's pretty funny. So, how bad is this for the Democrats? I was talking to Eliana Johnson about this. I talked to Abe Greenwald about this. Let's get a third take of a New Jerseyite. How bad is this for Democrats?
21: Oh, it's seriously bad, Hugh, because you have people such as Nancy Pelosi, obviously the Speaker Emeritus, so she's no longer the Speaker of the House, but you also have Hakeem Jeffries, and you have Chuck Schumer in the Senate. They're supporting incumbents. They're supporting traditional establishment-type Dems. These are people who very much hate Donald Trump. These are people very much of the left, and yet it wasn't enough for them because, as you know, the revolution devours its own. And so now they have a very serious problem on their hands. They're downplaying it, obviously, in the press. And even, I think, New York's Governor Kathy Hochul made the absurd statement that they're more unified than ever. Obviously, that is not true, especially when you hear the chants of, you know, Hakeem Jeffries, you're next. I think they mean that. This is a hijacking of the Democratic Party. It's not just, you know, trying to get into D.C. and working with their colleagues. Not at all. They're ready to shake things up. They may not be that familiar with how the levers of power work here on Capitol Hill, but they're going to find out the hard way.
13: Now, the left-wing herd has been thinned. We lost Jamal Bowman and a couple of others along with Cori Bush, I think. Are they back up in numbers to where they were 4 years ago?
21: I think that they may be more than matching where they were earlier in this sort of squad 2.0. There's another candidate out in Colorado, as a matter of fact. And then if you throw in the mayors, for that matter, such as Mamdani or who is going to be the next mayor in Washington D.C., they're in very good shape. The DSA. So again, it is something definitely to be feared. They're playing a very dangerous game. It's very awkward here on Capitol Hill because you have DSA members working side by side with Democratic incumbents who are going to be out of a job, this time next year. So it's this weird, very awkward, delicate dance they're playing of, I think, Alexandria Ocasio-Cortez is very careful to be endorsing DSA members at the state level, and Mamdani is going for the House endorsements, as you know, which is very interesting.
13: Well, I think Chuck Schumer, if AOC runs for president, he's not out of the woods because Mamdani might want to be a senator. Let me turn all I can to the fact that while tanker traffic through the strait increased today, the Iranians attacked a freighter, Singapore flagged, and they shot into it. No one was killed or injured, but they dismantled the deck, the commander's deck, with live fire. What do we do about that, Rick?
21: Uh, I really do think the president's going to have to respond in some way, shape, or form. It's kind of a bad situation, I think, that the United States is finding itself in right now, Hugh, because on the one hand, we're giving them plenty of chances to make amends, and we're extending that olive branch, but you know how they like to tease us. They're masters of the long con. They are making money by selling oil in U.S. dollars every single day, and we are trying to give them the benefit of the doubt. We haven't unfrozen the assets yet. But certainly the fact that they're able to make money from selling oil buys them time, and that's what they want to do. And President Trump has to show them that he means business, and if he has to shut down the Strait the hard way, then he needs to. It's going to be very difficult to deal with the regime because it still stands. I think it's kind of wishful thinking to think that this is the new and improved IRGC and they want to, amend their ways. I think it's the same old IRGC, and they're calling the shots. The United States cannot afford to be to look ridiculous, and certainly not the president or vice president. And so I think they need to take a tougher stance.
0: We got 30 seconds, Vic. The International Maritime Organization has paused the evacuation of ships from the Gulf through to the Sea of Oman. What do you think? Do we have to strike them quickly in order to make the reciprocity obvious?
21: Yeah, again, the sooner the better. In that region, the only thing that they recognize is force. Any act of compromise is seen as weakness. I think that's the way it's always been, and it's the way it's always going to be here.
0: Vic Mattis, always good to see you, and I'll take under advisement the McDonald's deep fry apple pie. Follow Vic at Victorina Mattis. Listen to the Getting Hammered podcast. The Vic co-host with Mary Catherine Hamm, always worth your listen. Subscribe, like, and review. I'll be right back, America, on the Keith Hewitt Show.
3: Carmen Roberts. Fighting in the Mideast continues with attacks on another tanker in the Strait of Hormuz and on a U.S. ally.
4: Bahrain, which is home to the U.S. Navy's Fifth Fleet, says they were the ones hit by Iranian drones overnight. This does raise questions about the strength of this ceasefire.
3: Fox's Madeline Rivera. This follows yesterday's U.S. attacks on Iran in response to the IRG's drone attack on a cargo ship 24 hours before. All this putting more pressure on the preliminary peace deal. The death toll from Venezuela's twin earthquake soars again, reaching more than 1,400, and the number of people listed as missing, nearly 69,000.
5: Government officials expect the numbers to climb higher as searches through rubbled buildings continue. Hundreds of structures have been destroyed, leaving survivors homeless.
3: Fox's Evan Brown, America's listening to Fox News.
6: Your KQNA forecast, sunny, mild, and breezy. Over the weekend, Chino Valley, Prescott Valley, and Dewey Humboldt with high temperatures in the low to middle 80s, but winds gusting up to 45 miles per hour. A wind advisory and red flag fire danger warning in effect all weekend. Cottonwood in the Verde Valley with high temperatures in the middle 90s and winds over 40 miles per hour as well, with no threat of rain. In the forecast, that's your outlook. I'm Gregory Scott for AM 1130, Bed 99.9 FM in Prescott, 95.5 FM, Prescott Valley and Cottonwood. The talk of the Quad Cities, KQNA.
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0: Welcome back, America. I'm Hugh Hewitt. Time for the Supreme Court Blitz. I save up all the cases for like 4 minutes in layman's language. First, and not boring, but complex. If federal law says we are going to be in charge of this area of litigation, then the states don't get to interfere. It's been preempted. Depends on the language of the statute and whether or not it's expressed. There is a statute, the Federal Insecticide, Fungicide, and Rodenticide Act, and that act says the EPA gets to control the label, and if the label on Roundup says X, Y, and Z, that's what you can sue under and not sue under. Other states passed additional laws allowing various people who think they've been harmed by Roundup to sue. Those laws are no good. They're preempted by the federal government. Straightforward case. Case number two, temporary protected status case, TPS. 350,000 Haitians, 6,000 Syrians have TPS status. Kristi Noem attempted to revoke it when she was DHS secretary. It's taken a year and a half, but now the Supreme Court ruled that, in fact, temporary means temporary, and it's up to the executive branch of the government to decide when that status can be revoked. So the Haitians are now going to have that status revoked. That doesn't mean all Haitians will have to go home, but it's going to mean a lot of them are going to have to go home, ditto the Syrians. Then we have the asylum claim statute. First one's a constitutional case and a statutory case. Second one's a statutory case, purely. Third one, the asylum case, again, a statutory case. Asylum law says, if you've arrived in the United States, you go down this path. If you've arrived at the border of the United States and you're not in, we can turn you away. That's what it says on the face of the statute. That's what Samuel Alito ruled today. And the three liberals said, oh, no, if they get to the door, they get to come in. And it's just not the true, obvious reading of the statute. I want to go back to the argument that was made at the time that the case was argued. Here is Justice Alito, cut number, I think it's six.
9: We believe that both you and Justice Sotomayor and Justice Jackson on several occasions have used the phrase arriving at. I think you said you arrived at your house, but that's not the term that is in the statute. Do you think there is no difference between arriving at a location and arriving in the location? Does a person arrive in the house when the person is not in the house and is knocking at the door, asking to be admitted to the house?
10: Yes, I think here the door is open. The officer is standing on the other side of the threshold.
0: No, that's not actually the case. The case is our officers in the Border Patrol are standing outside of the asylum lawyer, and they say, show me your papers. You haven't got any papers. Go away. And that's the way the statute reads, and it can be enforced that way. Finally, we had a Second Amendment, a constitutional issue. Hawaii has issued a state law that says you must presume, that used to say, it's been struck down now, you must presume the owner of your property does not want you on there carrying a loaded weapon unless they give you permission otherwise. Court said there's one Second Amendment, whether it's in New York, in Chicago, Alaska, or Hawaii, no matter where it is, it's the same Second Amendment, and you don't get to invert that. You get that if you've got a license to carry, you can carry it onto any open area unless the owner tells you affirmatively you may not. All right, now let me tell you about andrewandtodd.com, 888-888-1172. andrewandtodd.com have helped thousands of my listeners over the years, because tens of thousands of Americans every day are wondering about buying a house or refinancing the mortgage that they've already got. The person you should talk to is at andrewandtodd.com. 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And if you're a senior citizen, over 62, living in your house, you need to get money out of it with a reverse mortgage, 888-888-1172. Finally, don't forget, over at Amazon Prime, The Story of Everything is still showing. You can order it up. Story of Everything is wonderful to watch with the family, watch by yourself, watch with your spouse and friends, watch with a Bible study, watch with a book group. It tells you the story of why rational people come to the conclusion that the universe has been designed by a highly intelligent being. It's our job to figure out who that is. The movie doesn't tell you who it is. It just tells you that that's the conclusion you've got to come to and that science has come to. The Story of Everything on Amazon Prime from the Discovery Institute. I'll be right back. Stay tuned.

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7: Welcome back, America. I'm Hugh Hewitt. Josh Proshauer is editor-in-chief of Jewish Insider. He joins me weekly to give me a view of what Americans of Jewish descent think about what's going on in America. Josh, Tuesday night in New York, what's your reaction?
8: Hugh, we've talked about this before, that Jewish Americans have been alarmed at the rising tolerance of anti-Semitism in many of these races within the Democratic Party, and the clear evolution to becoming much more hostile, if not, you know, critical or hostile to Israel, with even more moderate or less extreme candidates taking pretty critical views of the Jewish state when most of the party was once lockstep behind the U.S.-Israel alliance. So this is nothing new to Jewish voters, but boy, oh boy, the type of radical extremists who have, you know, we have a instance in the Chevalier candidacy, who beat the head of the Congressional Hispanic Caucus. I mean, she's an outright communist who is pro-Hamas. Like, there's no, she went to a rally celebrating the Hamas attack against Israel the day after October 7th. Like, there's no, and then there's a whole lot of other things in her record that people are just horrified by. But Hugh, I think we talked on the show last month about the Democrats nominating a candidate in New Jersey in a pretty Jewish district, actually, that was affiliated with Islamist and even an Al-Qaeda group in the 1990s, was an associate of the Blind Sheikh, who was the inspiration behind the first World Trade Center bombing. I mean, the notion that these anti-Semitic extremist radicals have been able to get through primaries, Democratic primaries in these districts, it's nothing new. And I think New York, for some reason, the media finally woke up to the fact that the Democratic Party has a radicalism issue, and it's one that is going to be pretty late to turn around.
7: The DSA is anti-West, anti-America, anti-Israel, and anti-Semitic. And I don't think there's an argument here. What I'd like to know, and I don't know if you've done any reporting on this, Josh, or anyone over at Jewish Insider, when did Chevalier go off the rails? Like, you don't end up being an anti-Semite by accident. Something happens. Somebody gets a hold of your brain. You get the brain virus. Where did that happen to her? Do we know?
8: Well, Columbia University. She was a student at Columbia. She actually spent many, many years as a PhD student at Columbia University. She was one of the leaders, Hugh, of the encampments, anti-Israel and anti-Semitic encampments on that a college campus. That is obvious. I don't know every course she's taken at Columbia University, but we know the history of the Middle Eastern Studies program and the international studies programs at Columbia University.
7: So Josh, I don't think the audience knows the history of the Columbia Middle East Studies program and how it actually began as Orientalism and then just metastasized into Rad Central. How many years did that take?
8: Boy, I mean, I remember post 9/11. I mean, when I was listening to you back in the day, Hugh, when you know, after 9/11 and Columbia University's Middle Eastern Studies Department was the epicenter of blaming America for the 9/11 attacks in New York City. So, I mean, this goes back a long ways. Khalidi, right? Is that the, I think that's
7: right.
8: They have some very prominent professors who are sort of the successors of Edward Said, but I think are even more radical than he was. And they, you know, recently like defended the October 7th attacks and have dealt, I mean, at the very famous Elise Stefanik campus president hearing, were confronted with some of these professors' comments after October 7th and how they tolerated terrorism. So, I mean, this is nothing new, but you're right. This has been going on for quite some time.
7: Has Chevalier given even one serious interview where she's asked, okay, let's talk about the collapse of the Ottoman Empire. What do you think should have happened? It's like going back to ground zero. The Ottoman Empire collapses after World War I, and the British Mandate arrives, and the UN blesses Israel and Jordan, and then it all, history just follows. Does she know any of that, do you think?
8: I don't think she's read The Looming Tower, and I don't think she has knowledge of anything. She should come on your show. I'd like to hear that.
7: Oh, I'd love to interview. Yeah. They never go in harm's way, Josh. I have any serious question. Do you think
8: but
7: Mamdani...
8: No, I mean, it's not... Well, look, I think this is a larger issue because Mamdani champion. She was a nobody. No one had ever heard of her until a few weeks ago. She was championed and recruited by Mayor Mamdani specifically because of her ties to the DSA and how radical she is. This was not about affordability. Like that's such a mirage that a lot of, you know, Mamdani defenders have utilized, that he won because of affordability. It is the certainly the anti-Israel and anti-Semitic elements of the ideology, but a whole slew of other radical DSA positions. I mean, she's pro-Russia. She said she's rooting for Russia to defeat Ukraine in Europe. She has, you know, wants to abolish prisons. This is a deep-seated ideology that Mamdani was very immersed in, obviously, and recruited candidates specifically for their at least in the two races, Chevalier and Valdez, specifically for their adherence to this DSA, platform.
7: It's a burn-it-all-down ideology. I want to play Mayor Mamdani for you on Monday night at the last rally. Here is the mayor doing his thing. We got that, gentlemen? Mayor Mamdani calling
9: the old world is dying, and the new world struggles to be born. Now is the time of monsters. These monsters take many forms today. In those who fund television ads that blanket the airwaves with misleading and bad faith attacks about Claire, Brad, and Dari, Those who would rather spend far more on political contributions than they would ever be made to pay in taxes. In AIPAC...
7: AIPAC, John. The monsters are AIPAC. How anti-Semitic do you have to be to get called anti-Semitic?
8: Well, all you have to do is say AIPAC in a Democratic primary, even outside of New York City, and that's become... I mean, I will say that, like, you know, the further you get away from cities and...

0: Donnie operates in is how he got into politics in the first place. It's his family's background. I mean, this is the milieu that he operates in. So it's no coincidence. Anyone who's been paying attention knows that affordability is sort of not the main focus for Mamdani, even though he likes to say that, because it's more politically palatable. He is an anti-Israel radical to his core, and it shows in the candidates he endorsed and championed and funded to win these three congressional seats.
1: And I hope that voters across, I said this on Hannity last night, I hope that voters across the country keep those three candidates in mind when they vote for whoever's in their district and just vote Republican, because the Democrats need a big, big rebuke. Josh Krosshauer, editor-in-chief of the Jewish Insider. Thank you, Josh. I'll be right back. America, stay tuned.
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1: This is Arizona News Audio. I'm John Gilliland. A coalition of labor unions, including the Arizona Education Association, wants a legislative special session on two ballot measures that would impact ESA vouchers and union activities at work. If they occur, a compromise would stop a citizens' initiative to restrict spending on school vouchers from getting on the ballot. Governor Katie Hobbs did not initiate the idea, but she is receptive to the proposal under conditions.
2: I am willing to call a special session if the parties that are working on this can come to an agreement that will be productive.
1: The special session would focus on compromises to a citizens' initiative to ban ESA funding on non-educational items and establish income limits, ideas that AEA highly supports. The other issue is a legislative ballot referral to curtail union activity for teachers and first responders in the workplace that would include organizing efforts. Arizona property tax exemption for 100% service-related disabled veterans is now permanent in the state going forward. Even so, veterans affected by a recent Cochise County Assessor's Office error will not see relief on their 2026 taxes. And TMZ reporting that it's received another demand letter from a person who claims to have a video of one of the alleged suspects in the Nancy Guthrie kidnapping case.
3: He has video of Nancy Guthrie with the main kidnapper on what probably would be the last day of her life. That's the way he puts it here.
1: In a video posted on their website, founder Harvey Levinson says the person is apparently the same one who's emailed them several times since Guthrie's disappearance. House Freedom Caucus members are urging their colleagues in the Senate to pass the voter ID and citizenship requirements bill known as the Save America Act, the measure requiring proof of U.S. citizenship to vote and a government-issued photo ID to cast ballots in federal elections. Arizona Republican Representative Eli Crane says it's a no-brainer. This is Arizona News Audio. I'm John Gilliland.
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0: Welcome back, America. Just to put a period on it, I was on with Kellyanne Conway on Hannity last night talking about the New York races, as I just was with Josh Krasauer. Here's my comment when asked by Kellyanne about the implication of those elections Tuesday night. Cut number one.
5: Ryan's is right, Hugh Hewitt. If you want to weigh in on that, I take these people very seriously. They're winning elections. They're not just popping off. They're winning elections. They said last night Hakeem Jeffries is next. They want to topple him. This is bad for Chuck Schumer. This is bad for establishment Democrats, but it's really bad for America.
0: It's very bad for America, and good evening to you, Kellyanne, and to Reince. Reince is exactly right. This is not the fringe. This is the leading edge of the Democratic Party. The DSA is anti-the West, anti-American, anti-Israel, actually anti-Semitic. And it came through over and over and over in the last 4 weeks. They made no secret about it, and they went

0: and full Thelma and Louise over the left side. Now, President Trump was up late last night, no surprise there. He said, rather confidently, this country will never be communist. That's not true about New York City, which was the old capital of capitalism. It's now being taken over by these hard left radicals. And I think the Democrats across the country are waking up to the reality that there's a parasite within their party. It's actually taking over their party. It's a malignancy. And I think a lot of Americans will be voting about those three candidates, whoever they are, wherever they're voting, whatever state they're in, whatever district they're looking at. They're going to be thinking about Comrade Mamdani and his trio of leftists. I think they're going to vote Republican.
1: And I think that is the message the Republicans should be. It's a party vote. Parties are controlled by their most radical members when the majority will be small. If they get a majority in the House, it will be small. And they will be controlled by these three, plus AOC, plus Jayapal, plus Ilhan Omar and Rashid Tlaib. That's seven. That's eight. The fellow from New Jersey is nine. So if they've got anything less than a nine-member majority, the radicals will be running the Democratic Party unless you vote Republican. So vote Republican. It's not that hard. Coming up next hour, Jacob Hellberg will be here. He's the Undersecretary of State for Economic Growth, Energy, and the Environment. He's leading the Pax Silica Initiative. I'm looking forward to that. Then Admiral McRaven is coming back. 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His brand new book, Duty, Honor, Country, and Life, is perfect for the 4th of July, our semi-sesquicentennial. 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Admiral McRaven, Jacob Hellberg coming up on the next hour of the You Do It Show.
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6: News. I'm Angelo Bavaro. The U.S. is helping with relief efforts in Venezuela after this week's devastating earthquakes, the death toll climbing to over 1,400.
7: U.S. Southern Command are leading the efforts. Acting Venezuelan President Delcy Rodriguez said that President Trump called her yesterday to reaffirm U.S. government support there. So survivors still trapped under the rubble.
6: Fox's Dana Marie McNichol. New strikes in the Middle East.
8: Officials in Bahrain, which hosts a U.S. military base, say they were the ones that came under attack from Iranian drones. All of this, of course, happening just a day after the U.S. military announced that it launched strikes along the southern coast in Iran. That military action was in response to Iran attacking a Singapore-flagged ship that was transiting the Strait of Hormuz on Thursday.
6: That is Fox's Jeff Paul. 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
9: Thank you for making KQ&A your choice for your Saturday. Calling for clear skies and windy overnight tonight, sunny with high winds for tomorrow. Expect an overnight low of 59 tonight in the Prescott Quad Cities with a high tomorrow of 83, 82 for the high on Monday, 62 the low tonight for Cottonwood with a high tomorrow of 92, Monday high of 91. 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
12: I'm Bill Monroe. Prescott Valley Police Department officials shared results from a traffic safety operation that occurred along Highway 69 June 13th. Officers made 101 traffic stops and 11 drivers were arrested on various driving-related charges, including 4 for impaired driving. A search of a vehicle resulted in the discovery of 23 fentanyl pills, cocaine, and methamphetamine. Another driver was seen driving more than 100 miles per hour on the highway. 57-year-old Chino Valley resident Ronald Hewitt was arrested on charges that include homicide, endangerment, possession of an open container, criminal damage, and aggravated and extreme DUI. These charges follow a June 6th crash at the intersection of Reed Road and Center Street. Hewitt reportedly was traveling at a high rate of speed when he hit the back of a vehicle stopped at that intersection. 65-year-old Chino Valley resident Lisa Phillips was pronounced dead at the scene. It was determined Hewitt was traveling at nearly twice the legal limit. And Mount Valley Splash in Prescott Valley was reopened. The pool had been closed since June 17th due to a safety concern regarding broken glass found in the pool. A pool draining and deep cleaning process had to be completed. I'm Bill Monroe, and that's your KQ&A News Week in Review.
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12: 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Billy Bond Jr. performs at 5 on Thursday, July 2nd. 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Prescott Valley Summer Music Festival runs from noon to 10 this Saturday at the Town Center Turf Park on Park Avenue. 80 Proof and other bands will be featured. That's your KQ&A Night Beat. I'm Bill Monroe.
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1: Morning, glory, and even grace, America. Welcome to Hour 3 of the Hugh Hewitt Show. Today on the Salem News Channel, Salem Radio Network, on all our great radio affiliates, we begin the hour with Jacob Hellberg, Undersecretary of State for Economic Growth, Energy, and the Environment. He is new to D.C., though he is not new to the subject matter. Undersecretary Hellberg, well, welcome. How did you end up doing this? This is not an ordinary job.
17: Well, first of all, it's great to be here. I ended up doing this completely by happenstance. I found myself to be incredibly inspired by President Trump's leadership during the campaign. And when he offered me to serve as someone who's worked in the private sector, it was inspiring because I knew that President Trump would be a president for change. I knew he wouldn't be a typical politician. I knew he had the instincts of a builder and someone who was willing to bring about action and decisive leadership. And so it's been an honor to serve in his cabinet.
1: So before we get to PAC Silica, which I'm most interested in, tell me a little bit about the Hill and Valley Forum, because I'm glad to know that a group of people from the Valley and the Hill are interested in China espionage and basically taking of our intellectual property and our AI ability. How did you get that started?
17: Yeah, so I worked at Google in a previous life, and during that time, and I actually worked there during the now infamous Project Maven debacle. During that time, I realized that there was a huge amount of distrust that had grown between Silicon Valley and Washington, D.C. And at a time when everyone was focused on the relationship between Washington and China, I realized that in a deeper level, one of the most important relationships driving the strength of our country was actually between the Bay Area and Washington, between the innovators and policymakers who are both in the business of building the future. Policymakers use the laws of man and innovators use the laws of nature. And so I set out to start the Hill and Valley Forum with two friends at the time from the tech industry to help create a platform to actually repair this very broken relationship. And it's been remarkable to see how far that relationship has gone. And now, I mean, the Hill and Valley Forum has lines around the block. It's really, really incredible to see how closely we work together.
1: Well, now on this program and others, people like Joe Lonsdale, people like Alex Karp, Mike Gallagher, all the wonderful Sham, all of them come on talk about the private sector. So I'm glad that's over. That of Anduril's strategy was on last week talking about the submersibles. Let me go then to PAC Silica. Tell us what it is. Tell us what do Australia, Greece, Israel, Japan, Qatar, the Republic of Korea, Singapore, UAE, the United Kingdom, Sweden, and the U.S. are doing in PAC Silica.
17: Absolutely. So PAC Silica was based on the basic recognition that the global economy is undergoing one of the biggest transformations since the first industrial revolution. And yet there really wasn't a clean grouping of countries that was an accurate reflection of the AI economy. As you know, the G7 is an artifact of the Cold War. The G20 was devised by the Obama administration as a response to the global financial crash. And we really didn't have the right grouping to include the technological powerhouses of the 21st century. And so we decided to start PAC Silica in order to create a space that allows us to talk about not just the issues and the challenges facing the AI economy, but also ways of managing the AI economy in a way that really maximizes the benefits for workers, for our citizens, and for the future. And so we decided to start this forum. We began in December in a conference room at the Trump Institute of Peace. It was a very small, informal meeting. And today, we just finished the first day of a two-day forum, our second summit, and we have 300 people. So it has grown very, very quickly. We now have 24 members. We this week actually added 9 new signatories to this growing family, including several from the Western Hemisphere. And we've adopted what I like to call is a product-based approach to foreign policy. And that means focusing on tangible deliverables that are commercially viable and scalable, just like any other normal company. We did that by incubating a project that we call PaxPass, that is an AI-powered logistics platform that we are providing Panama to help enhance the logistics of the Panama Canal's operations. We announced that through a $50 million grant from our foreign assistance funding. That ultimately has the potential to be replicable. We also announced a partnership with Stanford University to establish another initiative called Foundry School that aims at developing an advanced manufacturing curriculum to train a new generation of American builders that are going to make products again right here in America. And we're also partnering with the Philippines to build a first-of-its-kind economic security zone that's really designed to help us secure key inputs to manufacturing. The last point that I would add is, and this is, you know, especially meaningful, as you know, right now there's a really big and important debate going on internationally on the right policy approach to AI. And a lot of governments are talking about sovereign AI, digital sovereignty, you know, using a lot of these terms. And, you know, Pax Silica is our platform to help win the war of ideas. It is incredibly important. And to that end, 35 countries have signed a joint statement on AI opportunity that affirms a commitment to pursue AI opportunity through a pro-innovation, pro-growth regulatory approach. And that is so important for the future of our economic growth.
1: So, Undersecretary Hilbert, every day I get up and I begin my day with something called News Items that's edited by John Ellis. And usually if there are any, he's up at 3 in the morning with his staff and they collect stuff from around the world. Half the stories are about AI. And recently, a lot of them have been about, for example, Mythos can penetrate the NSA in like a nanosecond and steal everything. What is this Pax Silica going to do about the safety side of AI?
17: Well, the first, you know, every big international, every big technological revolution has often been brought about in conjunction with an often untold story around international collaboration. You know, there have been the devisement of the metric system in a previous era. And when you have different systems that have to be replicated dozens of times across countries, that actually increases the cost of doing business for everyone. And so fundamentally, because we are a platform for action, we actually are able to have frank discussions that touch upon security. And in fact, today, one of the sessions that drew the most interest was specifically focused on AI infrastructure security, because you're completely right. There is a new emerging issue that a lot of companies and governments are talking about, which is data centers are now considered critical infrastructure. We saw during the war in the Persian Gulf, AWS got bombed. And so a lot of companies are starting to think through, you know, how do you protect data centers? The Israelis and a number of others are talking about, you know, using advanced technology systems to protect data center infrastructure. In the U.S., a lot of American companies are asking themselves, does this mean we need to think about protecting our data centers from asymmetric threats like cheap drone attacks? And so ultimately, we're able to have all of these discussions in a safe space, and use, you know, the space of trust in order to exchange ideas, but most importantly, engage the private sector. So today we heard from companies, including Alphabet, including Meta, including OpenAI, and so many others. And it's incredibly valuable to have that cross-pollination of insights.
1: All right, last question, Undersecretary Hilbert. You've got Israel, Qatar, and UAE in this group. Are they actually working together? I mean, UAE and Israel get along under the Abraham Accords, but Qatar is outside of that.
17: So not only that, but we actually had our first trilateral between the United States, Israel, and the UAE today. And so it is incredible to see how the work that started under the first Trump administration under the Abraham Accords has now blossomed under the second Trump administration in what has become a very, very deep security partnership and a very deep strategic economic relationship trilaterally. And that part is incredibly fascinating and inspiring. You're right, Qatar has co-signed the Pax Silica Declaration alongside Israel. And I think it's really worth noting that, because that is really historic in and of itself. And we think that opens the door for future collaboration. And it shows that shared supply chains are sometimes much more powerful than shared values.
1: Come back and keep us posted on that. Secretary Hellberg, good to talk to you this afternoon and make your acquaintance. I appreciate the time. Thank you very much. Go nowhere, America. Admiral McRaven is next on the Hugh Hewitt Show.
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5: We're KQ&A. The man
1: who died. Welcome back, America. As promised, Admiral William McRaven is back. That, of course, is Lee Greenwood singing, Admiral. He did that last night on the Mall. He's been doing that, believe it or not, for 42 years. Since 1984, he started doing that at public events. And I wanted to start there because the last essay in your brand new book, and welcome back, Duty, Honor, Country, and Life, is about pride in saying I'm an American. And I never knew about Ike's first inaugural address until I read through Duty, Honor, Country, and Life. How did you come upon Eisenhower's inaugural address?
2: Well, first, Hugh, it's always great to be with you. Thanks for having me back on the show. You know, when you're researching these things, when you're writing a book, as you well know, you know, I spent a lot of time and effort taking a look at MacArthur. And of course, Eisenhower, one of the great heroes in American history, both as a general and as a president. I've always been a fan of Eisenhower's. And so as I began to, you know, wonder, okay, where are the words I'm looking for to kind of wrap up this idea of duty, honor, country without having to repeat MacArthur a number of times? I mean, Eisenhower's first inaugural address really just, you know, resonated with me.
1: His the quote you pull on that I leaned on is he proclaimed America's, quote, faith in the desolate dignity of man and the values that form this great republic, freedom, equality, the rule of law, and the power of the people. And you ended the book by saying we need to be able to proudly say I'm an American. You know, the polling's not so good on that right now, Admiral. Does that alarm you?
2: Yeah, of course it does. But the whole reason I wrote the book, Hugh, was to, you know, to let other Americans know that, look, we are really good people. And the problem is, if all you do is listen to the news coming out of Washington, D.C., and all you do is, you know, listen to, you know, the left or the right, you're going to get a different opinion. I am on the road 4 or 5 days a week. I travel all around the country. I teach a class at the University of Texas in Austin. I have an opportunity to meet with people from every, you know, corner of the country and every corner of life. And I will tell you, almost everybody I meet with has kind of the same sense of values that we would want. The sense that, look, we need to be honest. We need to be people of character and integrity. We want our children to grow up and have the value system that we believe is important. And unfortunately, when all you do is hear, again, the rhetoric coming out of D.C., you can lose a little hope. But I will tell you, I remain optimistic. I remain hopeful. And yes, I'm worried about the divisiveness. But I think more of that divisiveness you see on the press than you do actually in real life.
1: Well, I hope you keep writing books, because in the most recent NBC poll, the military has the highest confidence, and of which the most Americans are the most proud, it's the military. My business is the least admired and absolutely has like zero support, maybe 11% in the poll. Admiral, I want to talk about sitting on the porch. You just talked about your travel schedule. I hope it's all for Washington Speakers Bureau, and I hope it's some of it's for your Ilium Ossinary stuff. But I love the sitting on the porch poem, and I didn't know you were a poet until I read this book in the last week. When did you start doing that?
2: Well, as I mentioned in the book, my mother was an English teacher, and she loved poetry. And she had this book, you know, 101 Famous Poems, and they were kind of the classics. They were, you know, Kipling and Wordsworth and Ella Wheeler Wilcox and the kind of the great classic poets. And I have probably read every poem in that book, you know, 10 times. And so she always kind of encouraged me, because my dad was the football player, the fighter pilot, you know, the hunter. But, you know, you're always a little bit of your mother and your father. And I think she wanted me to be a little bit more inclined towards, you know, reading and writing and the essence of poetry. So I started writing poetry at a young age. It's not good for my tough guy seal image. But I do like to write poetry.
1: I think it's very good poetry. I'm going to use two verses from Sitting on the Porch as a nudge to everyone out there sitting, listening, or watching on the Salem News Channel. The longer I rock, the more it seems that sitting on the porch is only for dreams. For sitting on the porch, I can still hear the sound of the sirens, both distant and near. That's my view as well. We're both in our 70s. There's no time to sit on the porch. I do want to talk a little bit now about Secretary Gates and Secretary Panetta. I was honored to be with Secretary Panetta a couple of weeks ago. Getting between Rahm Emanuel and Karl Rove and Tim Ryan is not a good place to be. I was in a kind of a crouch. But Secretary Panetta kept it all even keel. But Secretary Gates, I said the same thing about Secretary Panetta I could say about Gates, truly American public servants at the highest level. They served both parties. They did their jobs. But tell the Bob Gates Boy Scout, it comes from your essay on Boy Scouts. I don't think I'd read it before. Maybe it's in one of your earlier books. But I thought that was really my understanding of Secretary Gates.
2: Well, thanks for bringing up both of them. They are two of my personal heroes. The Bin Laden raid would never have happened without Leon Panetta and Bob Gates. But more than that, you know, I served for both of them when they were Secretary of Defense, and both were, to your point, tremendous public servants. But I tell the story in the book about the Bin Laden raid, and as we are, you know, periodically meeting with the president and his national security team, Secretary Gates is not in favor of the SEAL raid, and every time we'd meet, the president would kind of go around the room and say, "Okay, where are we?" And every single time, you know, Gates would say, "Nope, I don't support the raid." So finally, after one of the meetings in the Situation Room, you know, we go outside the Situation Room, and I pulled the secretary aside and I said, "Mr. Secretary, I work for you. If you don't want me to advocate for the raid, please let me know, and I won't do that." And again, in what I think was one of the probably the kind of personally courageous and professionally courageous thing, he said to me, he said, "No, Bill, you have an obligation to provide your best military advice to the commander-in-chief, and that's what I expect you to do. Whether I agree with that advice or not, your job is to provide the best military advice." And as a result of that, of course, the mission went forward. But in spite of the fact that he didn't believe in it, in spite of the fact that he had real concerns, he knew I had an obligation to, you know, to tell the president exactly what I was thinking. And I always appreciated that.
1: Well, we have a considerable readership inside the current White House. I hope they read Duty, Honor, Country, and Life, if only to see the president of the United States deserve to hear what you're thinking, or you shouldn't be in the room if you're not going to tell it to him. So that's a great bit of advice. Now I want to go to another thing. There's lots I learned from your book, and so thank you for that. I did not know about the 509th celebration. Would you tell people about that, and I'll circle back to what matters in your speech.
2: Yeah, so the 500th night celebration is held at West Point, U.S. Military Academy at West Point, and it is for the junior class. So these are the cadets, men and women, who have 500 days left before they get commissioned. So I was very honored to have the opportunity to speak to the 500th night. And of course, as a Navy guy, you know, you don't often get a chance to speak to young Army cadets. And oh, by the way, I'm not a Naval Academy guy. I was an ROTC guy. So it was kind of a double honor I felt on my part to be able to talk to these young cadets.
1: Well, when we come back from break, we're here to break. I'm going to talk to you about what you had to say to them. There's a lot in Duty, Honor, Country, and Life. It's a collection of Admiral McRaven's speeches, his essays, his reviews, his poems, and a few reflections drawn hither and not. It's a perfect book for July 4th. So I put it in the bag of the books we're doing as we walk up to our semi-sesquicentennial. So don't go anywhere. Admiral McRaven will be right back after this. Stay tuned to the Hugh Hewitt Show.
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0: News. I'm Angelo Bavaro. The U.S. is helping with relief efforts in Venezuela after this week's devastating earthquakes. The death toll climbing to over 1,400.
1: U.S. Southern Command are leading the efforts. Acting Venezuelan President Delcy Rodriguez said that President Trump called her yesterday to reaffirm U.S. government support there. So survivors still trapped under the rubble.
0: Fox's Dana Marie McNichol. New strikes in the Middle East.
2: Officials in Bahrain, which hosts a U.S. military base, say they were the ones that came under attack from Iranian drones. All of this, of course, happening just a day after the U.S. military announced that it launched strikes along the southern coast in Iran. That military action was in response to Iran attacking a Singapore-flagged ship that was transiting the Strait of Hormuz on Thursday.
0: That is Fox's Jeff Paul. 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
3: Thank you for making KQ&A your choice for your Saturday. Calling for clear skies and windy overnight tonight, sunny with high winds for tomorrow. Expect an overnight low of 59 tonight in the Prescott Quad Cities with a high tomorrow of 83, 82 for the high on Monday, 62 the low tonight for Cottonwood with a high tomorrow of 92, Monday high of 91. 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
10: Welcome back, America. Hugh Hewitt with Admiral William McRaven, retired United States Navy, author most recently of Duty, Honor, Country, and Life, A Tribute to the American Spirit. Magnificent book, a reader, so you can pick it up and put it down all throughout our semi-sesquicentennial year and get something out of every chapter. Admiral, from your speech at West Point, you told the cadets, I guarantee you in the course of your career you will work for leaders whom you don't like and don't respect. It will be easy to make fun of their idiosyncrasies, their receding hairline, their soft chin, or their spouse. Be very careful about being too smug, opinionated, too righteous. Avoid the rolling eyes, the whisper campaigns, and the junior officer dissension. I learned that great Army officers know how to follow. And you also said, this sailor has learned there is no more noble calling in the world than to be a soldier in the United States Army. Well, you were a junior officer once, so I guess you probably had those same temptations. It applies to every workforce everywhere in America. There's no upside and downside. None. I've said that forever. Is there a unique problem in the military with that because everyone's trained to go out and lead?
11: No, I don't think so. But what I saw, and you're right, Hugh, part of this stems from my experience as a young junior officer. And by the time I came into the SEAL teams, the Vietnam War was over, and a lot of our commanding officers at the time, they were old guys. They must have been maybe 40 years old, you know. So those of us that were in our 20s and who could still run 10 miles pretty fast, you know, sometimes there was the belief that our commanding officers maybe not be as, they weren't as smart or as sharp. And in fact, of course, as you get more and more senior, what you find out is the men that were in these positions were, you know, wickedly smart, really knew their trade. But sometimes as a young officer or frankly, a young person even in the corporate world, like I said, you get this little sense of righteousness that is probably misplaced. And you got to be a little bit careful about thinking that you're smarter than the man or woman that's leading you, because when you get to that position, you're going to find that the challenges they had and the decisions they made were incredibly difficult, and you'll be thankful that you learned a lot as a young officer in my case.
10: Okay, another favorite part of this. I did not know your dad was a fighter pilot in World War II and in Korea, but I didn't know that he played for the Cleveland Rams. As a Cleveland Browns fan, that hit home with me for a couple of years before the war. But you watch football with your dad a lot, and you talk about that it's a team sport, it's a tough sport, it's a meritocracy. Your dad taught you in life the 120 yards of turf on a football field is worth doing. But you were watching the Notre Dame victory over Navy, 46-44. The Navy victory over Notre Dame. I remember that because it doesn't ever happen in Afghanistan. That must have been a wild experience.
11: Well, it was, and I happened to be visiting Afghanistan at the time as opposed to being deployed there, and this is, as I say in the book, I mean, I think it had been 40-some-odd years since Navy had beaten Notre Dame, and of course, the predictions ahead of time, because Notre Dame had all these five-star recruits and Navy had none, that this was going to be, you know, just a stomping on the part of Notre Dame, and of course, after the, you know, the first regular time, I mean, it's tied after the first overtime, it's tied after the second overtime. And then finally, I think it goes into a third overtime and Navy wins. And the point I raised about that, and I've had an opportunity to talk to a number of teams about this, is, look, you know, you got to fight every second of every play. Every second of every play, you've got to give it your best. And it's not just on the football field, it's in life. And so the point of that story is that, you know, my dad used to tell me this all the time. He said, look, you're only as good as your last game. You've got to win, and you got to fight for your position every single time, and you always have to give it your very best every second of every play.
10: It's a great speech. I recommend it to every football coach in America and every parent of every football player out there. It'll give you a love of the game that you didn't have before. A couple of poems I like. I very much like the voice about your belief in God and when it comes in. I got to say, I was very touched by your poem about Afghanistan. The Hindu Kush are quiet now. There seemed to be embedded in that poem regret for the people of Afghanistan, not for our going, not for our fighting, not even for the casualties that we suffered for whom you mourn, but for the people of Afghanistan who may very well miss the Americans now.
11: Yeah, you know, a lot of these poems, and my wife, Georgianne, who you know, she says sometimes my poems are angry, and I think they are angry. The poem I wrote on I Remember is clearly an angry poem. But the departing Afghanistan, I wanted, because this was, I wrote this before the fall of Kabul, but there was still a lot of discussion at the time that, you know, our fight in Afghanistan was a failure. And the point I make is, look, yes, you can, maybe the historians will make this decision, but for 20 years, you know, we haven't been hit again. And the people of Afghanistan, the ones you meet that aren't trying to kill you, these are genuinely good and nice people, and I do think they will regret the fact that we're not there anymore.
10: Admiral McRaven will be right back. Don't go anywhere, America. The book, again, is Duty, Honor, Country, and Life, a tribute to the American spirit, and it is indeed that. We'll lift your spirit. 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
10: Welcome back, America. I'm Hugh Hewitt with Admiral William McRaven, retired United States Navy, author most recently of Duty, Honor, Country, and Life. First, just a note, Robert Barnett was my agent, too. I think Bob brought you together with me for the first time. I think your dedication to him and your remembrance of him at the end is fabulous. I want the people out there who know Bob Barnett to go and read that. I want to talk about two of your speeches. First of all, to the ancient order of Hibernians in Savannah, mostly because your aide gave you the notes on the society, and he said the Irish were indignant, not indigenous. So, indigent. How did he react when you gave him the right word, Admiral? Do you remember?
11: Yeah, it was pretty funny. So as you can imagine, this is a room filled with all men. I think there was one woman in the room who was kind of helping out, but it's all male. a whole bunch of Catholic priests and bishops, a lot of Irish that are there. And so the little story I tell them to begin with was, as I'm beginning to write my speech, I wanted to find, I didn't know much about the Hibernian Society, and my aide came up and he said, well, sir, you know, I read up on the Hibernian Society, and there are a bunch of Irishmen, indignant Irishmen. I said, indignant, meaning they were mad and they were upset. And I thought, well, I guess, you know, you leave Ireland, the potato famine, the religious persecution, yeah, you can be indignant. Well, it wasn't indignant. It was indigent, meaning that they were kind of poor and nobody was helping them, and that's why they started the society. So needless to say, that got a little bit of a chuckle out of the crowd. But the point I make in the speech, of course, is that there's a little bit of Irish in all of us. And it is this kind of fighting spirit, this belief in justice and equality and religious freedom, and the things that the Irish writ large have done. And I talk about all the Irishmen I knew during the war, guys like, you know, Dave Petraeus and Ray Odierno and Rich Sanchez. Not really Irishmen, but they had, you know, the fervor of the Irish.
10: Well, it's a great essay. It's a great speech. I want to finish by talking about, we could do Ada Coyne McRaven's The Flag, because I think that's a fabulous little poem from your family, or Intrepidity. I can't say it still. I tried four or five times about not being fearless. But I want to go to your New York Historical Society speech, because in that you write, to survive, the country must be welcoming, we must be smart, we must abide by the rule of law, we must be strong, and I think that means militarily strong. And then you write, we must ensure that we are good and honorable and noble. How do we do that, Admiral McRaven?
11: I think we have to expect more from our leaders, Hugh. I mean, this is one of the things, again, as I travel around the country, you point about the fact that, you know, there's a divisiveness. I'm not sure when I talk to people that divisiveness exists day to day. I mean, I saw what happened during Hurricane Harvey. I saw what happened when the kids in Camp Mystic were washed away. People come together and they don't ask you, did you vote for Biden? Did you vote for Trump? They're just there to help. People want leaders that are good and honorable and noble. They want leaders to reflect what they think the values that are baked into our American DNA. And so I think we have an obligation as Americans to expect more from our leaders across the board, both sides. We should expect our leaders to tell the truth. We should expect our leaders to be dignified. We should expect our leaders to be decisive when they need to be, to be compassionate, to take care of our allies. We should expect that from our leaders. And I think that's the only way we get back to being kind of the good guys and getting back to being respected kind of globally and domestically.
10: Now, you have no social media presence, of which I'm aware, Admiral. I think you started an account in 2019 for like a day for a book, and you just told Bob, no, I'm not going to do this part. Do you think social media is making it difficult for people to be good and honorable and noble?
11: I think social media serves a couple purposes. One, I do think social media for the Gen Z and for the millennials, I think it keeps them connected in a way that, as a baby boomer, you know, we didn't have. And so the connection piece, I think, is important. Unfortunately, I think what happens on social media is that those that scream and yell the loudest get the most number of clicks, and that seems to be what gets downloaded into people's brains. And so there's a good side to everything. There's a good side to social media. It keeps us connected. It keeps us informed. There's a bad side to social media, and that, again, the people screaming the loudest, that are the most virulent, seem to get the most clicks, and that seems to be what comes into our living rooms.
10: Now, I'd be remiss if I didn't conclude in the interview, let everyone know. Of course, there's a lot about the military in duty, honor, country, and life, including a wonderful poem called The Crosses, and an Army infantry officer who writes you a note, I will be infantry again, including the Ranger who is double amputated between his knees, who you saw at a Ranger workout and a year and a half later, leading a command. So there's a lot in here for soldiers. But what will surprise, doctors and nurses get a lot of shout-out from Bill McRaven. I gather you've spent enough time prone in a hospital to appreciate it.
11: Yeah, I have. Probably way too much time. And then, of course, I spent a lot of time in Iraq and Afghanistan watching the great doctors and nurses take care of our wounded, and that is incredibly inspiring.
10: To the Army-Navy doctors and nurses that you have met, are they 4- and 8-year people and then out, or are they careerists?
11: Yeah, you got both of them. So in Afghanistan and Iraq, you know, we just didn't have enough, you know, career military medical personnel to be able to handle all the combat hospitals. So you had a lot of reservists that were called up, and the, you know, the funny thing was there was a little bit of kind of mashness to them. You know, sometimes they didn't wear their uniform right, they didn't know how to salute. But I will tell you, they were God's gift to the soldiers, sailors, airmen, and Marines, because they came prepared to work. They saved countless thousands of lives, and they did so with, again, the kind of talent that we would hope from our doctors and the kind of compassion we would hope from them as well.
10: And a last comment is a salute to Uncle Sam Lawn, your great uncle. He wrote about friendship on page 136. The practice of friendship is the most remarkable relation of man. Aristotle agrees with that, by the way. I'm curious. We got 1 minute. Over the years, over your 37 years in the Navy and beyond,

0: briefly in my time in the military or after the military.
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2: This is Arizona News Audio. I'm John Gilliland. A coalition of labor unions, including the Arizona Education Association, wants a legislative special session on two ballot measures that would impact ESA vouchers and union activities at work. If they occur, a compromise would stop a citizen's initiative to restrict spending on school vouchers from getting on the ballot. Governor Katie Hobbs did not initiate the idea, but she is receptive to the proposal under conditions.
3: I am willing to call a special session if the parties that are working on this can come to an agreement that will be productive.
2: The special session would focus on compromises to a citizens' initiative to ban ESA funding on non-educational items and establish income limits, ideas that AEA highly supports. The other issue is a legislative ballot referral to curtail union activity for teachers and first responders in the workplace that would include organizing efforts. Arizona property tax exemption for 100% service-related disabled veterans is now permanent in the state going forward. Even so, veterans affected by a recent Cochise County Assessor's Office error will not see relief on their 2026 taxes. And TMZ reporting that it's received another demand letter from a person who claims to have a video of one of the alleged suspects in the Nancy Guthrie kidnapping case.
4: He has video of Nancy Guthrie with the main kidnapper on what probably would be the last day of her life. That's the way he puts it here.
2: In a video posted on their website, founder Harvey Levinson says the person is apparently the same one who's emailed them several times since Guthrie's disappearance. House Freedom Caucus members are urging their colleagues in the Senate to pass the Voter ID and Citizenship Requirements Bill known as the Save America Act, the measure requiring proof of U.S. citizenship to vote and a government-issued photo ID to cast ballots in federal elections. Arizona Republican Representative Eli Crane says it's a no-brainer. This is Arizona News Audio. I'm John Gilliland.
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0: 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Don't forget, I'm in the Relief Factor studio. I was not running today, did not trundle a bit, went to PT at 8 o'clock to get dry needled, and here's the difference between a minor ache and pain. It appears I have a tear in my rotator cuff. Now, I did that 15 years ago, and I will do anything not to have to go back and do rotator cuff surgery again, because it was not pleasant or fun. So I'm doubling down on Relief Factor, and I'm going PT once a week, and we're trying dry needling and everything else and all the exercises, because not all rotator tears are surgery necessary, and I don't want to do it again. But that's not a minor ache and pain. I want to assure you, I don't oversell this. That's a tear, and that's going to take PT. But minor aches and pains, at least, I don't have to worry about those from exercise and aging, unless you do something stupid like, I don't even remember what I did. Normally it doesn't happen to you unless you do something stupid like an overhead lift, which you should stop doing at the age of 50. 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I don't know, but I'm here to tell you. 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Thank you, Harley. Thank you, Adam. Thank you, Generalissimo. Stay tuned on the Salem News Channel for Larry Elder and on most of these Salem radio stations and our great affiliates. I'm Hugh Hewitt. Talk to you tomorrow.
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5: This is a Fox News alert. New attacks on Iran. A new wave of U.S. attacks are underway against Iranian targets after Iran attacked another commercial ship in the Strait of Hormuz. A U.S. official says the strikes are broader than last night's, targeting air defenses, drones, and missile systems after Iran ignored warnings to stand down. Deadly flash flooding strikes Kentucky, the governor declaring a state of emergency. Governor Andy Beshear says the rain's been much more severe than anticipated.
6: We've seen 6 to 7 inches of rain in some parts of our Commonwealth, which has created dangerous conditions, flash floods, and I need you to be careful.
5: The governor said at least one motorist was swept away and killed by the flash floods. 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
7: Thank you for making KQ&A your choice for your Saturday. Calling for clear skies and windy overnight tonight, sunny with high winds for tomorrow. Expect an overnight low of 59 tonight in the Prescott Quad Cities with a high tomorrow of 83, 82 for the high on Monday, 62 the low tonight for Cottonwood with a high tomorrow of 92, Monday high of 91. 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
10: I'm Bill Monroe. The Prescott City Council adopted the final fiscal year 2027 budget, which totals more than $311 million. Council also held a public hearing on the property tax levy, which is up from the current year. Adoption is scheduled for July 14th. The Chino Valley Town Council adopted the final fiscal year 2027 budget, which totals more than $48 million. Council also adopted final budgets for the street lighting improvement districts and the Del Sol Maintenance Improvement District. The Prescott Valley Town Council adopted the fiscal year 2027 budget, which totals more than $222 million. This amount is up from the current year's amount of over $221 million. Council also met as special district boards to adopt their final budgets. And the Dewey-Humboldt Town Council concluded its budget process. Council heard a presentation on the fiscal year 2027 budget before holding a public hearing. The budget, which was adopted unanimously, totals more than $15 million, a 57% increase from the current year. I'm Bill Monroe, and that's your KQ&A News Week in Review.
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10: 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Britt Floyd, the premier Pink Floyd experience, is celebrating his 15th anniversary at 6 on Wednesday, October 7th. 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That's your KQ&A Night Beat. I'm Bill Monroe.
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4: We're KQ&A.
14: And the world. I'm your host, Tony Perkins. Well, this week underscored a simple reality. Security remains at the center of America's challenges. In the Middle East, Iran tested the resolve of the United States and its allies by attacking a commercial vessel in the Strait of Hormuz, raising new questions about whether Tehran is serious about diplomacy or simply using negotiations to buy time.
15: If ships are moving as they should be moving, then that's what we're going to judge and that's what we're going to react to. If, on the other hand, this rhetoric is backed up by actual ships being threatened and ships are not moving, that's a violation of the agreement and we're going to have a problem with it.
14: That was Secretary of State Marco Rubio on Thursday prior to Iran's drone attack. We'll talk with the chairman of the House Intelligence Committee, Arkansas Congressman Rick Crawford. Here at home, President Trump put a bipartisan housing bill on hold, insisting Congress first act on what he called a national emergency, protecting the integrity of our elections through the Save America Act. Indiana Congressman Marlon Stutzman will join us. This week also marked the fourth anniversary of the Supreme Court's Dobbs decision. While millions have celebrated the return of the abortion policy to elected leaders, new polling reveals that most Americans remain unaware that abortions have actually increased since the overturn of Roe v. Wade, driven largely by federal policy on chemical abortion drugs. That policy has undermined state laws protecting women and the unborn. We'll get more from Signal pollster John Rogers. Meanwhile, Tuesday's primary election highlighted growing divisions within the Democratic Party as Democratic Socialist candidates claimed several key victories in New York, raising new questions about the party and the country's future direction.
16: This is a very disturbing trend. Visitors around the world marvel at what our free system of free enterprise is built, while rising socialist, Marxist, Democrat candidates are trying to tear the system down. That's what they told you in their campaign speeches. That's what they want to do. They want to tear it down. House Republicans are standing in the gap. We are not going to let that happen.
14: That was House Speaker Mike Johnson earlier in the week. The speaker will join us with more on Tuesday's primary election. And as Congress looks ahead, lawmakers are preparing for another debate over reauthorizing the Foreign Intelligence Surveillance Act, while simultaneously laying the groundwork for a third reconciliation package that could shape the remainder of President Trump's legislative agenda. All that and more straight ahead on This Week on Capitol Hill.
17: Today's edition of This Week on Capitol Hill is being presented by AARP.
14: On Wednesday, President Trump abruptly canceled the White House signing ceremony for the 21st Century Road to Housing Act, saying he would sign the bill only if Congress first passed the Save America Act. Joining us now to discuss this and more, Congressman Marlon Stutzman. He's a member of the House Budget Committee. He represents the 3rd Congressional District of Indiana. Congressman Stutzman, welcome back to This Week on Capitol Hill.
18: Thank you, Tony. Great to be with you.
14: All right, before we get into kind of the political maneuvering here that the president undertook this week, explain for our viewers and listeners the 21st Century Road to Housing Act and how it addresses America's housing shortage and the high cost.
18: Yeah, well, Tony, as you know, the Biden-era inflation really drove up the cost of housing, in some cases even doubled. And there's a demand for housing. You know, the country's growing. People are trying to move into, you know, either downsizing on one end of their life, or they're trying to move their family into a single family home. And this has been one of the top issues for us in financial services. And the president has had some priorities, too. One of those was to ban large investment firms from buying single family homes and driving up the prices. You know, oftentimes they go into these hot markets and they buy up these homes as investment and then get a good return, you know, as that economy grows. I have a bill in there that would require HUD and USDA to merge their regulations together. You know, if you go through a building a home, there's a lot of regulations that the builders have to deal with that slows down building, and time is money. And so it streamlines those two agencies. But there's also some pieces from the Senate side that caused us some consternation. Of course, it's more government handouts that we fought back against. It's a small fraction of the bill. It's a strong bipartisan bill. And I know that for us as Republicans, we've been focused on affordability in the country. And anytime that we can move regulations away from builders and make it more affordable for the American people, that's our goal.
14: And that's a big issue right now, where we see the cost of living has really stayed elevated.
18: Yeah.
14: And of course, with the price of fuel, gasoline, as a result of the oil spike,
19: that's making everything costly. This is a kitchen table issue.
18: It is. And, you know, we've also focused on community banks and making it easier for small banks to lend in their local communities, because oftentimes the small banks get put into the category with the big banks. And, you know, there's big banks, they can handle regulation and with large, you know, accounting departments and, of course, legal departments. Small banks can't do that. So we're really trying to drive this back to Main Street to make it more affordable for housing.
19: So bottom line, it's going to be easier for people to acquire a house.
18: It is. I mean, you know, and also brings the cost down. You know, whenever government regulates more, it drives the cost up. So that's what we really focused on here, is getting regulations down.
19: All right, let's talk about these competing priorities, because the president, I mean, ready to sign the bill. In fact, members were ready for the signing, and a Truth Social post said, not signing it because I want the SAVE Act, yeah. Save America Act, which is another priority for conservatives,
18: right.
19: Integrity of our election system. But is this necessarily the right approach?
18: Well, you know, I was walking over to the Capitol and had a meeting at the Speaker's office and was going to go to the bill signing right after that. And, of course, saw the staff there tearing everything back down. But you know what? President Trump has made his point to Congress over and over that the Save America Act is his priority. And he wants the Senate. Now, we've passed it in the House three times. In fact, Speaker right. Johnson said we're going to pass it a fourth time. And even if we have to try to find a way through reconciliation to do it, which isn't as comprehensive as it should be, but the Senate just doesn't seem to be taking this as seriously. And there's four senators, Republican senators, that could vote for this that would pass the legislation, and they just refuse. So the president is using this as some leverage and saying, look, you guys want the housing bill. I'm willing to let that sit there until I get the Save America Act.
19: And for the benefit of our viewers and listeners that may not be familiar with the Save America Act, it is an election integrity issue.
18: Yes.
19: It does about seven different things. Primarily, it makes sure that you have to prove you're a citizen to register to vote, an American citizen.
18: Yeah.
19: Requires a picture ID to vote. It cleans up voter rolls and addresses mail-in balloting and provides some integrity issues that have been surrounding those mail-in ballots. So this is a common sense piece of legislation.
18: It really is. You know, we've got several problems. You know, in Indiana and in Louisiana, we have voter ID laws already.
19: Right.
18: But California, if there are 20 million illegals in this country, that is estimated, and those people are already counted into the census. So California already has a disproportionate advantage because they have more illegals than any other state that are being counted into the census and into the districts. Well, we're saying you have to prove that you're a citizen to vote, and we keep getting pushback from the Democrats. And so the president knows, and I think every American knows, and this is an 80% issue that supports the Save America Act and election integrity.
19: I mean, I think it's roughly a little under half the states require, maybe 18, require voter ID or picture ID to vote. But these are Republican states that are, you know, making sure that things are done legally. But as you pointed out, the blue states, which are often the, you know, sanctuary states,
18: yes,
19: or the homes to sanctuary cities where illegals come in, that tips sometimes national elections.
18: For sure.
19: And people don't realize, but a congressional race going one way or the other could actually tip the balance of control of Congress.
18: That's right. I mean, I'm in the House of Representatives, and we only have a 3-seat majority. Sometimes it's, you know, 4, sometimes it's 2, but it's a very tight majority. And if a state is letting illegals vote, like states like California, and all of a sudden they pick up a couple of extra seats because illegals are voting, that takes away the voice of the people in my state, in Indiana.
19: Right, exactly.
18: So that's why we have to have a fair and balanced approach.
19: So while we have individual states that set the guidelines, there are some national guidelines that need to be put in place that,
18: yes,
19: affect national elections, because it does impact the entire nation.
18: It absolutely does. And we want to be sure that it's just citizens voting. And again, polling shows 80% of Americans across the board, Republicans and Democrats, support voter integrity laws. And so this is a common piece of legislation.
19: Just a little over, just a little less than a minute left. Are you optimistic this could happen? Get
18: well,
19: it in place?
18: You know what? I wish I could be, but I really do have concerns, because some of these Republicans, Mitch McConnell, Tom Tillis, and Lisa Murkowski, just seem like they want to really hold things up for the president on this one. And they're not thinking about the future of America and our voting laws. I do think that the 2020 election was an anomaly. Something was going on. Something was wrong. And President Trump is in the middle of all that. And that's why he wants to be sure that our elections are safe.
19: Congressman Marlon Stutzman, thanks so much for joining us. And let me wish you in advance, if I don't see you before, a wonderful 4th of July.
18: Yes, happy Independence Day. Great year for America this year.
19: Yes, it is. Something to celebrate.
18: Yeah.
19: All right, folks, stick with us. On the other side of the break, we're going to be joined by Rick Crawford, chairman of the House Permanent Select Committee on Intelligence, with the latest on the Middle East. So don't go anywhere.
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19: Welcome back to This Week on Capitol Hill. I'm your host, Tony Perkins. Thanks for tuning in. Well, even as U.S. and Iranian negotiators continue working toward a broader agreement to end the current conflict, this week, Iran dramatically raised tensions by attacking a commercial cargo ship near the coast of Oman, further disrupting shipping through the Strait of Hormuz, one of the world's most significantly important waterways. The attack raises new questions about Iran's intentions, the future of these negotiations, and quite frankly, the stability of the entire Middle East. Joining me now to discuss these developments is Congressman Rick Crawford of Arkansas, chairman of the House Permanent Select Committee on Intelligence. Chairman Crawford, welcome back to This Week on Capitol Hill. Thanks for joining us.
0: You bet. Thanks for having me.
19: So, Mr. Chairman, this week's attack on a commercial vessel appears to be a direct test of the ongoing negotiations. Does this change your assessment of Iran's willingness to negotiate in good faith?
0: Well, yes and no. It is, as you said, I think it is a direct test of the fiber of this agreement. And, you know, we're dealing with an adversary that has, a history of this type of behavior. So I don't know that it should be any surprise to anyone that they're acting this way. I will say this. I think that the president has shown remarkable forbearance in his ability to, number one, to get the deal, but to try to hold them to the deal and to avoid an all-out calamity. And I think this really kind of points to a strategic goal here. I think what he's trying to do is really for the good of the region, for the good of the Iranian people, and less about the IRGC. But the IRGC is the negotiating party, so that's where we have the problem. And so what we don't want to see is the perception that we are punishing the Iranian people and then exacerbate the problem. And then what we have is, you know, akin to what happened in the aftermath of the Versailles Treaty of Versailles in World War One. We punished the Germans, and what we got was the Nazi party in the aftermath. And so I think he's taking a more of a MacArthur approach as it applies to how they handled Japan post-World War II, and they became a great ally. Now, I'm not sure that we could ever hope for Iran to become a great ally, but what we could hope for is that the millions and millions of people there see a stable regime that can be a contributor to the region and not a detractor and not a hegemon for superiority in the region. So I think that maybe I'm not trying to characterize, president's strategy at this point, but just from my perspective, it seems like that may be what he's trying to achieve.
19: Well, from an intelligence perspective, let's look at Iran for a moment. What message do you believe Tehran was sending through this attack when these negotiations are so tentative to begin with and the Strait of Hormuz central to these negotiations? What message do you think they were sending?
0: I think what they're trying to do is tell the other Gulf states that we're still in this thing and we're to be taken seriously, and they don't want to cede that power to the interloping Americans. I think that's the IRGC's message here. And I think the message that I think the Gulf states are receiving is that the IRGC can't be trusted, and they're probably wondering, how long President Trump's patience will wear before he finally reaches the end of it. I think we're approaching that point. I haven't been in any of the White House meetings, so I don't know. But I just think human nature suggests that we're approaching a point at which patience is worn thin, and I don't know how long the president can continue to be as forbearant as he has been thus far.
19: I'm sure you're operating with the intelligence, at least the intelligence that other countries in the Middle East have regarding Iran. Most likely better. But it was interesting this week as Secretary Rubio visited the region trying to, I think, calm fears of our allies there in the Middle East. They're obviously very concerned about this 14-point plan and where it's going to lead.
0: Yeah, I do think that they are looking to President Trump to lead. And at the same time, they want to make sure that their concerns are heard. They're at the table. And so it's a delicate balancing act when you have, they're almost leaning on us to a large degree, and at the same time trying to sort of shape the direction this is headed. So I think President Trump and his team has handled this all very well in threading this very small needle. But it still remains to be seen if the IRGC are going to blow this deal up, literally or figuratively, and we're going to end up back square one, at which point I think the Gulf State region, regional allies will probably have a different perspective.
19: Chairman Crawford, with that in mind, again, given your vantage point as the chairman of the House Intelligence Committee, what do you believe are the biggest obstacles that remain in reaching a stabilizing agreement with Iran that can provide peace in the region?
0: Well, unfortunately, I think what really drives the IRGC, this may not be a popular talking point, but the reality is I think they are the true believers in what amounts to a death cult. And we've been living with this for 47 years in the aftermath of the Islamic Revolution that was led by the IRGC in 1979, of the rise of the Ayatollah. And it all starts with death to America, death to Israel. And it's actually more an existential threat to Israel because they're right there. They're in the neighborhood. And we have the luxury of being, you know, geographically separated, but their ability to continue to make war in asymmetric ways and handle proxies, for example, Hezbollah and Hamas, complicates this deal. And so if IRGC says they're willing to come to the table and yet they're not willing to exert any control over Hezbollah or any of their other proxies, then it's probably not reasonable to think that we're going to have a stable environment in the Middle East. And so on the one hand, they might be saying the right things. On the other hand, they're doing the wrong things. And so that complicates the process. And again, I think as human beings, we start to start to lose patience with that behavior. And I don't really know where we go from here if we can't get this resolved with hope that IRGC can engage as honest brokers, but history suggests otherwise. So I don't hold a lot of hope for the IRGC as an entity that can be dealt with in a diplomatic fashion.
19: Well, Mr. Chairman, I appreciate that assessment, because that's where I wanted to go. A final question on this front was Israel. If they're doing this now, I mean, Israel continues to face threats not only from Iran, but from their proxies. I mean, if they're doing it now, what confidence do we have that they won't do that after an agreement is reached?
0: Well, you're exactly right. And here's the other interesting thing that I think this is lost in all this, is that the president of Lebanon is no fan of Hezbollah himself. I mean, he's basically asking for help from the United States because Hezbollah is making life difficult for Lebanon, a once great nation, beautiful country that has been hijacked by radical ideology and being fueled and funded by the mullahs in Iran. And the IRGC is primarily responsible for all of that. And so if we're engaging with the IRGC and they say, well, we're not going to stop engaging with Hezbollah, continuing to fund them, continuing to provide support, material support, moral support, and otherwise. But the condition is that the United States, you've got to get Israel on a leash. Hold on a sec. That's not even a remotely realistic proposition. Israel is a sovereign nation, and they're having missiles lobbed in to Tel Aviv and Jerusalem on the regular.
19: Right.
0: And telling them to stand down? I mean, that's not a reasonable approach. I think that if I were in Israel, I would want my prime minister to defend me.
19: Right, right.
0: And so I don't think that's a reasonable request. If they can't exercise some control over Hezbollah, how in the world do you think Israel is going to sit still and allow these attacks to continue?
19: Mr. Chairman, we've got to leave it there. Thanks so much for joining us. Always appreciate your insight on the issues. All right, folks, stick with us. More straight ahead.
1: This is a Fox News alert. New attacks on Iran. A new wave of U.S. attacks are underway against Iranian targets after Iran attacked another commercial ship in the Strait of Hormuz. A U.S. official says the strikes are broader than last night's, targeting air defenses, drones, and missile systems after Iran ignored warnings to stand down. Deadly flash flooding strikes Kentucky, the governor declaring a state of emergency. Governor Andy Beshear says the rain's been much more severe than anticipated.
2: We've seen 6 to 7 inches of rain in some parts of our Commonwealth, which has created dangerous conditions, flash floods, and I need you to be careful.
1: The governor said at least one motorist was swept away and killed by the flash floods. 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
3: 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Calling for clear skies and windy overnight tonight, sunny with high winds for tomorrow. Expect an overnight low of 59 tonight in the Prescott Quad Cities with a high tomorrow of 83, 82 for the high on Monday, 62 the low tonight for Cottonwood with a high tomorrow of 92, Monday high of 91. Have a great weekend. 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
19: Welcome back to This Week on Capitol Hill. I'm Tony Perkins. Well, this week marked the fourth year anniversary of the Supreme Court's Dobbs decision overturning Roe v. Wade after nearly 50 years of prayer and political advocacy from the pro-life movement. But since that landmark ruling, the number of abortions in the U.S. has actually increased, largely due to the chemical abortion drug mifepristone. Well, a new Signal poll commissioned by the Family Research Council found that only 20% of Republicans are actually aware of this sobering news. Joining us now to discuss this is John Rogers, senior partner and pollster at Signal. John, welcome to This Week on Capitol Hill.
33: Tony, great to be with you.
19: So let's discuss this poll. Tell us what you found and what message is here.
33: Yeah, so we found in the poll, as you alluded to, that only 20% of Republicans are aware that the abortion rate has actually increased since 4 years ago. And just 16% of voters overall are aware that the abortion rate has increased since 2022. And what we found when we asked a follow-up question and we framed the FDA policy, which allows chemical abortion drugs to be mailed into states without in-person physician oversight, we asked, does that make you more or less likely to vote for a Republican in the midterm election? And we found that 6% of Republicans, 6% of Republican voters said that they would be less likely to vote for a Republican candidate in the November midterm election after hearing that news, which is, you know, it's kind of a troubling sign for the GOP when they're in an electorate in a midterm election where the generic ballot right now is D plus five favoring the Democratic Party.
19: This was a policy put in place by the Biden administration to undermine the effect of Dobbs, but it's been retained by the Trump administration, and most voters aren't aware of it.
33: That's right. That's right. But I do think conservatives are becoming more and more aware of it. And obviously, the pro-life position for a long time was seeking to overturn Roe v. Wade. But really, the ultimate goal is to have a culture of life. And right. So there's some disappointment there, realizing that the abortion rate has actually increased over the last 4 years.
19: Does this relate to your national voter trends poll that you conducted that actually shows a pretty significant drop among Catholic support for Republicans?
33: I think that plays into it, Tony. So what you're alluding to is we found when you compare to the beginning of President Trump's second term, right after the inauguration last year in February of 2025, you compare Catholics then until now, they have fallen off in the generic ballot for Republicans by 8 points. So nearly a double-digit fall off for Republicans among Catholic voters.
19: 15% for the president.
33: Right, right. And so that
19: is that part of his dust up with the Pope that he had as well?
33: I don't know that I would say that. That could be playing some. I mean, there are multiple factors at play, right? Cost of living issues, right? But obviously, especially for weekly mass goers, they're strongly pro-life. And this is something that they are probably a little frustrated and disappointed at maybe the lack of progress, you could call that, in D.C. on some of these issues.
19: But you uncovered in your national voter trend poll something that has been pretty consistent, and that is there is an enthusiasm gap between the parties.
33: That's right. So we found, we asked how motivated people were to vote in the November election. And among base Democratic voters, 82% of base Democratic voters said that they're extremely motivated to vote in the November midterm election. Among base Republican voters, it was only 69%. So that's a 13-point gap, right? Mm-hmm. And when you're facing a tough midterm election where the generic ballot already favors the Democrats D+5, you got to make sure that all of your base is there and that they're matching the enthusiasm on the Democrat side, and we're not seeing that yet.
19: But even the primaries has kind of borne that out, where we've seen a much stronger turnout in the primary elections among Democratic voters as opposed to Republicans.
33: Right. So in North Carolina, which had their primary in March, there were 200,000 more people, more Democrats who voted in their own primary than Republicans who voted on the Republican side in their primary election. And so this is a challenge for Republicans. It's a challenge for the GOP. I think it's a challenge for the president. And they need to kind of figure out a way to make sure to gin up the enthusiasm for the voters.
19: What's dampening that enthusiasm?
33: There are a couple of factors at play. I mean, part of it is that some of those voters feel like that the party has not addressed cost of living and inflation as much as they would like. Obviously, gas prices have been really elevated over the last couple of months. But as we talked about a second ago, even kind of knowing that the FDA policy has stayed in place that makes 6% of Republican voters less likely to vote, that may not sound like a lot, but if you're in a battleground state like North Carolina or Ohio or Georgia, you cannot afford a diminution of 6% of your base not turning out.
19: John, just a minute left, but this should be an ideal stage for Republicans with the 250th anniversary, going into the July 4th celebration about what is great about America. I mean, this is an opportunity to cast a vision, is it not?
33: I think it's a great opportunity to cast a vision about what's great about this country. And fortunately, we found in the poll that we asked some questions related to the 250th anniversary, and we asked, how proud are you to be an American? We found that 72% of Republicans said they're extremely proud to be an American, but only 16% of Democrats. But, you know, there's some real headwinds that are facing the country right now, and voters are feeling that.
19: Wow. A lot of ground to catch up for Republicans over the next few months as they go into the primary elections. John, thanks so much for joining us. Appreciate it.
33: Great to be with you, Tony.
19: All right, folks, don't go anywhere, because on the other side of the break, we're going to be joined by House Speaker Mike Johnson. Get his take on Tuesday's primary and the rise of socialist candidates in this country. What does that make for the future? All of that and more coming up right after we return.
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19: On Capitol Hill, I'm Tony Perkins, your host. Well, joining us now is House Speaker Mike Johnson of Louisiana. Mr. Speaker, welcome.
20: Hey, Tony. Great to be with you.
19: Well, a more than usual turbulent week as the Road to Housing Act hit a speed bump with the president over the Save America Act, but it looks like there's a path forward.
20: There is. On Thursday of this week, I went to the Oval Office and spent almost 4 hours with the president. And we, of course, talked about a number of items and topics. But one of them was this housing bill. It's really important policy, some great conservative wins that are included in what became a bipartisan, bicameral piece of legislation and fulfills many of the campaign promises that House Republicans made, and of course, the president himself made. Everybody knows that housing costs are too high. He's made the point that it has a lot to do with interest rates, as it does, of course, but it also has to do with the high cost of construction and all the other factors. And so in this legislation, we address all that, Tony. We bring down the cost of home ownership and bring it within the reach of more young families, hardworking families. And so great policy. We were happy to get it delivered. It took about about 5 months to produce that that legislation, and I'm glad now that it has a path to become law.
19: And Mr. Speaker, I know as a student of social sciences and studies that we know that there are two big things that happen for young couples. Number one, when they buy a home, they become generally more fiscally conservative. And then when they have children, they become more socially conservative. So this is a big deal for conservatives.
20: It is. And of course, it's a pro-family endeavor. It's how many people define the American dream. You know, home ownership is a big step. And sadly, Tony, over the last few years, because of the Biden-Harris administration and the record high inflation, et cetera, and all the other factors, the average age of a first-time home buyer now is over 40 years old. It used to be late 20s or early 30s when people, you know, begin their families, begin their lives. So we've got to correct that. We're on path to do it now. This is great legislation, something all of us can celebrate.
19: All right. I want to switch gears. Domestic policies, political policies, socialist shakeup in New York. I saw you this week a little more animated than normal responding to Tuesday's primary.
20: Well, this is a wake-up call for the whole country, and I try to convey that in my press conferences and media appearances this week on Capitol Hill, because people need to understand this is not a game. This is, you and I say all the time, this is not our father's Democrat Party, our grandfather's Democrat Party. That party doesn't exist anymore, and it has been illustrated most recently by the elections in New York City and elsewhere around the country, where the radical communist Marxists are running for Congress and winning, Tony. The danger is that the energy, the excitement, the funding, the grassroots is on the side of the insurgent left. And they have disdain for America's founding principles. They don't want to preserve the republic. They want to tear it down to its foundations and create a communist utopia. This is serious stuff. And these people are going to be they'll win the general election because these are deep blue districts, and they're going to be joining us here in the 120th Congress in January. And we're in a fight now to preserve the country, the ideals of this great experiment in self-governance. And communism is now on our very shores. This is serious stuff.
19: Well, and to speak to the strength of this movement, as you pointed out, these were, in some cases, incumbents that were taken out by these insurgents, which is a high bar to remove an incumbent, defeat an incumbent in a primary. So your anticipation of the impact that this is going to have on the Democratic caucus in the House, I would think that this is going to fracture it even further.
20: The fracture is probably an understatement. I think this is a seismic earthquake kind of development, remembering too that in these very contests that were decided this week in New York, the persons who lost, the incumbents who lost, those candidates were endorsed by Hakeem Jeffries, who is the top Democrat in the House. He's the leader here and of their side. And it was a repudiation of him because, Tony, a couple of these races were in his literal own backyard. I mean, one of these were elected in the Bronx. That's Hakeem Jeffries' home. So it demonstrated that the leader here, the Democrat establishment, is no longer able to defend the turf, even literally in their own backyards, and they can't possibly do it nationwide. So we're looking for more earthquakes in the upcoming election. Now, I do think it bodes very well for our side. I think we've been talking a lot about the contrast election. It is on vivid display now. This midterm election is about a contrast between common sense and crazy, and they give us new illustrations of crazy every day.
19: Well, that will be very interesting to watch. Mr. Speaker, the House went home early this week because things were at a log jam over the SAVE Act. I think a way forward has been made available now. Congress will return next week. What's on the top of the agenda? I know you've got appropriations bills. FISA has expired. That reauthorization is necessary. Is that something that will be addressed next week?
20: Well, I certainly hope so. We do need to get that back on the books, so to speak, because this is how we protect Americans from terrorist attacks on the homeland. The reason we've not had another 9/11 is because right after that, Congress got their act together and they created this statute, which allows us, as the name implies, the Foreign Intelligence Surveillance Act, to surveil dangerous people and terrorist organizations who are seeking to do Americans harm. So it is a dangerous situation to not have that statute, fully enacted, and we've got to do that. The Democrats allowed it to expire. because they're willing to try to make political points at the expense of endangering the American people. It's a serious crisis we're in, but we'll continue to move that forward as a priority, and other things as well, like the National Defense Authorization Act and other key legislation that we have on tap. So there's much more left to do in this Congress, and we're going to work every day to accomplish that.
19: All right, Mr. Speaker, just about a minute left. One of the big things that people have been looking at, you've even talked about it yourself this week, as it relates to the SAVE Act and other measures. Reconciliation 3.0, is that a reality?
20: It is a reality. We're working on that very hard. That'll be a top priority next week as well. We've got to do that in July so we can get it to the Senate and get it passed. We passed the Save America Act 3 times in the House already. We'll do it a 4th time. This time, we'll put it on a reconciliation bill. And the reason that's so important is that's what allows you to get something through the Senate without the necessity of 60 votes. They can do it with 51. And we're going to call on all Republicans in the Senate to do the common sense thing that the American people demand and deserve, and that is ensure fair and free elections. And election security is of paramount importance. The president says it all day, every day. We do as well, and that's why we're standing behind it.
19: Was that music to the president's ears that you're attaching that to Reconciliation 3.0?
20: Yes, and you know, we've talked about it in detail, how that's going to work and what the constraints are. I mean, nothing is a guarantee here, but we're going to work like warrior poets to get that delivered, Tony, because it's important.
19: All right, House Speaker Mike Johnson, thanks so much for joining us. Have a great weekend.
20: You got it. Thanks, Tony.
19: House Speaker.

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2: This is Arizona News Audio. I'm John Gilliland. A coalition of labor unions, including the Arizona Education Association, wants a legislative special session on two ballot measures that would impact ESA vouchers and union activities at work. If they occur, a compromise would stop a citizens' initiative to restrict spending on school vouchers from getting on the ballot. Governor Katie Hobbs did not initiate the idea, but she is receptive to the proposal under conditions.
3: I am willing to call a special session if the parties that are working on this can come to an agreement that will be productive.
2: The special session would focus on compromises to a citizens' initiative to ban ESA funding on non-educational items and establish income limits, ideas that AEA highly supports. The other issue is a legislative ballot referral to curtail union activity for teachers and first responders in the workplace that would include organizing efforts. Arizona property tax exemption for 100% service-related disabled veterans is now permanent in the state going forward. Even so, veterans affected by a recent Cochise County Assessor's Office error will not see relief on their 2026 taxes. And TMZ reporting that it's received another demand letter from a person who claims to have a video of one of the alleged suspects in the Nancy Guthrie kidnapping case.
4: He has video of Nancy Guthrie with the main kidnapper on what probably would be the last day of her life. That's the way he puts it here.
2: In a video posted on their website, founder Harvey Levinson says the person is apparently the same one who's emailed them several times since Guthrie's disappearance. House Freedom Caucus members are urging their colleagues in the Senate to pass the voter ID and citizenship requirements bill known as the Save America Act, the measure requiring proof of U.S. citizenship to vote and a government-issued photo ID to cast ballots in federal elections. Arizona Republican Representative Eli Crane says it's a no-brainer. This is Arizona News Audio. I'm John Gilliland.
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6: Welcome back to This Week on Capitol Hill. Well, this week headlines were filled with reports of socialist candidates gaining ground in major American cities. 50 years ago, that would have been almost unimaginable. Today, however, socialism is becoming an increasingly influential force within the Democratic Party. Is this America's future? Not if we reclaim our past. As America celebrates its 250th anniversary, this is the perfect time to ask, what made America the freest, most prosperous nation in history? Looking back over the last 2.5 centuries, one would have to focus very narrowly on only a few indicators to deny that America has experienced extraordinary blessing. Despite undeniable cultural erosion in recent decades, our nation has enjoyed a level of peace, prosperity, liberty, an opportunity unparalleled in human history. So, what was the foundation of that blessing? Psalm 33:12 declares, "Blessed is the nation whose God is the Lord." Perhaps we can find the answer by revisiting the course set by America's founders. In fact, it reaches back before the founding itself. In 1630, John Winthrop described the Massachusetts Bay Colony as, quote, "a city upon a hill." He envisioned a people who understood they lived under a covenantal responsibility before God, a vision that profoundly shaped the character of the future nation. That same conviction appears in President George Washington's farewell address in 1796 when he wrote, "Of all of the dispositions and habits which lead to political prosperity, religion and morality are indispensable supports. And let us with caution indulge the supposition that morality can be maintained without religion. Can it be," he went on to write, "that providence has not connected the permanent felicity of a nation with its virtue?" What was Washington saying? He believed America's long-term happiness, prosperity, liberty, and security depended on the character of its people. A free nation can remain free only if it remains virtuous. Yet government cannot manufacture virtue. Laws may restrain evil, but they cannot transform the human heart. Virtue is cultivated as men and women submit

0: themselves to God and are shaped by His Word. That brings us back to today's headlines. Socialism is not America's greatest problem. It is a symptom of a deeper spiritual and moral decline. Political movements rise and fall, but the endurance of a republic is ultimately determined by the character of its people. As America celebrates its 250th anniversary, we have an opportunity not merely to commemorate our history, but to recover the biblical foundation that made that history possible. If, as Washington observed, the permanent blessing of a nation is connected to its virtue, then America's renewal begins with the renewal of God's people. If you're concerned about America's future, I invite you to join me on a daily journey through the Book of Psalms this summer. There's no better place to cultivate grateful hearts, deepen our trust in God, and strengthen the biblical convictions that sustained those who came before us. As we thank God for His blessings on our nation, we'll also be restoring the biblical foundation for the generations that follow. If we want America to remain a nation blessed by God, we must first be a virtuous people, shaped by His Word. So I invite you to join me. 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That's Bible to 67742, and join me as we read through the Book of Psalms this summer. And that, my friends, has been this week on Capitol Hill.
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4: Fox News, I'm Angelo Bavaro. The U.S. military launched a new round of airstrikes against Iranian targets today.
5: This is in response to the IRGC hitting a ship in the Strait of Hormuz. It was about 4:30 a.m. when that ship was hit near the Strait of Hormuz. That's the second ship in 2 days, and this is the second night of bombing that the U.S. military is carrying out. The targets include air defense systems, drone storage sites, cruise missiles.
4: Fox's Jennifer Griffin. Rescue efforts continue in Venezuela after this week's devastating earthquakes.
6: An unknown number of survivors are still trapped under the rubble. With a possible death toll in the thousands, native Venezuelans here say the immediate aid from the Trump administration will save lives.
4: Fox's Dana Marie McNichol. 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
7: 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Calling for clear skies and windy overnight tonight, sunny with high winds for tomorrow. Expect an overnight low of 59 tonight in the Prescott Quad Cities with a high tomorrow of 83, 82 for the high on Monday, 62 the low tonight for Cottonwood with a high tomorrow of 92, Monday high of 91. 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
10: I'm Bill Monroe. The Prescott City Council adopted the final fiscal year 2027 budget, which totals more than $311 million.